0: their voter rolls within 90 days of an election. Reporters from some networks were denied access to a state dinner featuring President Trump and Chinese President Xi last night. CNN and MS Now say their reporters were not allowed in to cover Xi's arrival, even after the networks had regained access earlier in the day, following a judge's ruling that the administration has to temporarily restore access to the White House for outlets that had been banned. I'm Scott Carr.
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17: Have you heard the news?
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22: America, Mark Levin here. Our number, 877-381-3811. Hello. 877-381-3811. Susan Glazer is with The New Yorker. Anybody care? No. But I use her as a foil, like I do Tribe, Raskin, and the rest of the malcontents and miscreants. And she's on MS Now today, of course. So they don't get to hear wisdom like my wisdom. Instead, you're going to hear about how it's like Nazi Germany, how it's like with Stalin, what Trump has done with the press and so forth. And here it is. Cut 11, go.
23: I mean, call it the Kremlin press poolization of the White House. I think Donald Trump.
22: How long did it take you to come up with that, Susie? Just curious. The press poolization. It's actually quite stupid. Go ahead.
23: Been obsessed with media. It's one of his skills is to understand how to play and manipulate the media. And the risk has always been in what I call...
22: How about the media manipulating him and the news and the rest of us? How about that? Everybody knows. Folks, I looked at every survey when I wrote on freedom of the press. And there were actually some professional press organizations that admitted we have a problem here. Everybody knows the press has left. Everybody knows the press is in the back pocket of the Democrat Party. Everybody knows it. And in fact, there are professors now teaching in journalism school that it's wrong to be, quote unquote, an objective journalist. First of all, they say it's impossible. And I've written about this at length in Unfreedom of the Press. They said, no, you're an advocate. You're an advocate for civil rights and civil liberties. You're an advocate for equality. In other words, you're a liberal or a leftist. And that you shouldn't hide it. Go ahead.
23: In presidency where he wants a camera on him at all times, but as much under his control as possible. So the risk for independent, critical journalism, frankly, of whatever political viewpoint, is that it's very hard to do that in a
22: frankly,
23: situation.
22: Frankly, whatever political viewpoint? What, is she an idiot? The Kremlin press poolization. No, the Kremlin... press poolization. This is interesting to me because, as you know, we've talked about it. You read on Freedom of the Press in 1932. Walter Duranty was the lead correspondent for the New York Times, and he was based in Moscow. And he was on Stalin's payroll, and Stalin made sure he had a beautiful vehicle, a beautiful woman, may I say? Which he committed acts of adultery. I don't know how else to say that, Mr. Producer. And he covered up for Stalin, who was starving to death millions of Ukrainians. And the New York Times management in New York had a sense of this. They felt that was going on. In fact, they were told by some of the British reporters there, but they didn't care. And Walter Duranty got a Pulitzer Prize, just like some of these hacks, frauds, and phonies got Pulitzers for the Russia hoax non-story. So here we have Susan Glazer talking about Donald Trump and the Kremlin press poolization. Now, I'm not going to go through again what we've talked about over and over again with John Adams, with Abraham Lincoln. Woodrow Wilson was among the worst. FDR was probably the worst. What they did with the media, LBJ and JFK and Obama. You don't ever remember the media reacting to those more modern presidents this way, do you? FDR is the hero no matter what. FDR is the biggest dictator we've ever had. Ever. Ever. But this is the way it goes, you know. With Susan Glaser at the New Yorker, which, of course, is a very objective, used to be a magazine, but it's mostly now an online thing, you know, like most of them. The Kremlin press pullization of the White House. Judge Kelly there, who was on Grassley's Senate Judiciary staff, he's such a brainiac when it comes to the First Amendment. Notice they don't tackle. What is the press? Who qualifies for being the press? What is a journalist? Who qualifies for being a journalist? So they focus on the press pass. You have a liberty right to that. Ooh, I do? Yes, yes, you have a liberty right to that. This is the same judge that screwed up the Acosta situation, where Acosta was literally disrupting press conferences. He was disrupting press conferences, and this judge held that he has a right to be there. And I can assure you, if a press person in the courtroom was disrupting one of his trials, the judge would not be so, may I say, limp about it. May I say limp, Mr. Medusa? I don't believe that's a curse word. Four letters, yes, but nonetheless. A little bit of good news. I want to talk to my fellow Floridians. There's no way in hell you're electing Democrats. They say, we're not doing that. We're not doing that. We're going to elect Byron Donalds as governor in the whole damn ticket from top to bottom. Members of Congress, the Senate, lieutenant governor, the whole thing. We have 1.8 million more Republicans, I believe, there. Something like that. That can't be right, Kenny. Yeah, I think it is. Then when DeSantis took over. And he's really done a tremendous job. I mean, I don't know if anybody who's done a better job, period, as a governor. And he's pointing out here at a press conference yesterday. Listen to this. Cut 12. Go.
1: And I can tell you this. The state of Florida, 4 years in a row, we've reduced our budget. Go back 4 years, reduced. Go back 3 years, reduced from there. Go back two, have reduced from there. And yet, we've still reduced taxes. You know, you look at what we're doing in the Everglades, the biggest environmental restoration in history. It costs a lot of money, just is what it is. You look at some of the infrastructure that we're doing, accelerating that by billions of dollars, all this stuff, and yet the budget's still going down. So now, look. I got a line item veto. I got to do it. You know, some of the legislators don't always like it. And I'm not trying to, like, you know, prove a point, but I just want to make sure that, you know, we have a full rainy day fund, which we do, ample reserves, and we're in really good shape. So it can be done. And even with doing that, even with reducing the budget 4 years in a row, we're doing tens of millions of dollars for law enforcement bonuses. When they sign up at a sheriff's department or police officer, FDLE, they're getting $5,000 right off the top. That's from the free state of Florida's coffers. And so it's great. And I'm happy that. But it can be done. And it's almost like this defeatist at home. People get a break on their homestead. Oh, the world's going to fall. And that is just, it's not credible.
22: And he's arguing for reducing the property taxes. He wanted to get rid of your personal property taxes, your real estate tax for everybody. But the legislature, particularly this guy Perez, who I think the president just nominated to be the ambassador to Brazil, that's a pretty good thing for Floridians because he was the speaker and he was a rhino. And so I think they'll ship him off to Brazil to get him the hell out of the state. But he wouldn't go for an amendment like that. And what DeSantis is proving is, yes, we could have done without that. Look at all the money we're generating in this state. And keep something in mind, those property taxes, they don't go to the state. They go to the county. And every damn county in that state is completely out of control. Completely out of control in terms of their spending. DeSantis says the governor has the state budget under control, but these counties, they're out of control. And that includes Republican counties like Martin County, where I live. I'm sure they're all going to give me dagger eyes if I bump into them by accident. I don't really care. I don't care what politicians think of me. I never have and I never will. They're temporary. They're temporary. You're permanent, the American people. That's the difference. You want to hear somebody who's really sick? Marjorie Traitor Gangrene. Listen to this one. It's short, 10 seconds. She's talking to the Texas Tribune yesterday. Cut 14, go.
2: Then we won the majority. By the way, I'm a great campaigner. Republicans won because I was helping them. Republicans are going to lose like never before because I am not helping them.
22: Oy, oy, oy. She doesn't have anything going for her. Nothing, if you get my drift. Certainly not between her ears, that's for sure. I'll be right back.
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5: I've watched the same old Democrats run my county for years. 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Nothing gets better. Nothing changes. 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

0: Well, it's a pleasure to have Mark Joseph on the program, producer of Reagan, the director's cut. And you can find a theater near you to watch this special documentary on Reagan by going to Reagan.movie. Reagan.movie. Mark Joseph, how are you, sir?
1: I'm doing great, Mark. Thanks so much for having us.
0: It's a pleasure. Tell us about this movie and tell us when it airs and tell us where we can go to find out, as I just mentioned. Tell us all about it.
1: Well, Mark, may I first say, before I do that, I was at the Reagan Library over the weekend for a Wayne Newton event because he's on our soundtrack. Wow. We had a nice crowd, about 250 people. I asked the organizers, when do you get the biggest crowds here? You know what their answer was?
0: Yeah.
1: Mark Levin.
0: Isn't that amazing?
1: Four times. She said, Mark Levin brings 1,000 people. He is our number one attraction at the Reagan Library. So there you go.
0: Well, first of all, I love what you've done with this film. Secondly, I love the Reagan Library. Third, I loved Ronald Reagan. I worked for him for 8 years and campaigned for him twice in 76 and 80. So I really appreciate what you're doing, Mark.
1: Well, thank you, Mark. But to answer your question, how often do you get a chance to have a movie come out again? Well, we put 10 minutes, you know, but producing a movie is like, we call it killing our children. We have to cut some of our favorite scenes out. So I was able to put those 10 minutes back in that we had to cut out the first time. And we're coming back out starting tonight in theaters. And some of the scenes that came out, your listeners will get a kick out of it. You know, one of the scenes was, as you know, Ronald Reagan said, let's make America great again. He said it first. A lot of presidents have said it. That is in. We have a really fun, fun scene where one day Reagan was shooting. They heard gunshots at the ranch. And, of course, the agents descended on him and said, what is going on? Well, he was shooting at the birds who were trying to eat his fish out of his pond. And so Reagan turns around and says, fellas, I'm so sorry. Well, they took the guns away from President Reagan after that. But we have a lot of scenes that I can't wait for the folks to see. As you know, it took us 20 years to get this movie made against all of the folks that wanted to see it not come out. Mark, our bank account was suspended by Bank of America with no reason given. It's being investigated now, as are others. We had Facebook suspend our page twice and wouldn't allow us to advertise. And now YouTube is doing it as well, not allowing us to advertise certain episodes. So this is just, these are the headwinds we've faced. So we're really hoping that your folks will come out in force. And if you'll go to Reagan.movie online or ReaganFilm.com, you can just type in your zip code and we'll see how close we are. And let your theaters know. If it's not there, please let them know. But we tried to make a quality movie that people would be proud of. On Rotten Tomatoes, it's a 98%. People liked it. The critics, you won't be surprised, were 17%. Mm-hmm. And so we are in talks with Guinness for the greatest record in the history of Hollywood of the gap between critics and filmgoers of any movie ever made.
0: So let's link to this, Mr. Producer, so people can easily check it out. Now, tell us this, Mark Joseph. It's on tonight. Is it on any other days and any other nights that we can be watching it?
1: Yes, it'll be in the days and weeks ahead. So, look, at one thing I want to tell you, Hollywood may have its issues, but the theaters are completely unbiased. They are in business to sell popcorn and drinks and candy. And so when we prove that we can keep a movie in theaters, they will hold it as long as we want. And the first time when we came out 2 years ago with the original one, we were number one on day eight. We actually beat Deadpool and Wolverine. We were the number one movie in the country. But, you know, it was an election year. People were busy. It was the end of the summer. And so we wanted to give folks another chance. So, yeah, Hollywood may have issues of bias. The theater owners do not. They're in business. And if we go, they'll keep the movie in as long as it warranted to be there.
0: And I think folks are going to love this movie. Look, Reagan was so charismatic. And he won massive landslides in elections. Always underestimated. Donald Trump's always underestimated. But I mean, in 1984, he almost swept the states in the Electoral College. He had enormous popular votes. Same with 1980. They just thought that he was sort of a washed-up actor and he couldn't do it, much like they thought that Trump was just a TV guy and he couldn't do it. They underestimate these guys, don't they, Mark?
1: Well, that happens a lot with Republicans. George Bush is stupid. Reagan takes naps. Trump falls down. It's a George, you know, a Gerald Ford falls down. It kind of gets old after a while. But I would just say that part of our research is, you know, your close friend, Ed Meese, was our advisor from the very beginning. And he was the only person that read the script from sort of Reagan-dom. And Ed's only note was, he said, you know, Reagan's dad was a kind of a lovable drunk. So he wasn't a mean drunk. So you might want to soften him up a little bit. That was the only note he gave us. But also, you know, I met with John Hinckley. Back to you were saying about Reagan in 84. Reagan could have won all 50 states. They came to him and said, sir, what should we do about Minnesota? Should we put some money in there and win it? And Reagan said, no, let the poor guy have his home state of Minnesota.
0: I didn't know that.
1: And so I think it was about 3,000 votes. It wasn't much to have won that. But he wanted to let Walter Mondale have his dignity. And by the way, part of my research, Mark, Walter Mondale told an interviewer later, if I hadn't been running for president, I might have voted for Reagan, too.
0: Mm-hmm. Isn't that amazing? Absolutely.
1: And then
0: amazing.
1: Also, John Hinckley, I was able to interview John Hinckley about 2 months ago, and this never came out before, Mark. John said he planned to shoot Reagan upon Reagan's arrival at the hotel, but he said that Reagan looked at him and smiled and waved, and he just couldn't get to his gun in time because he was so caught off guard by that. I think he would have had a much clearer shot that time, and so he waited around for a half an hour and tried to shoot him on the way out. But Reagan literally charmed his way out of being shot, according to Hinckley.
0: That is amazing. Is all this in the film, do you know? I mean,
1: Hinckley couldn't talk until a couple of years ago, so we couldn't talk to him before the film came out. But I tell you, if I'd known that, I would have put that scene in the film, that's for sure. Really amazing.
0: How long is the film?
1: Well, the extra 10 minutes will make it about 2:25.
0: Well, you're coming in and out. We're near the end, but tell me again. How long?
1: Yeah, the extra 10 minutes makes it about 2:25. But I'll tell you, it's I've done it in a way that you won't be distracted. I think you'll enjoy it all the way through.
0: No, I think it's great. 2 hours and 25 minutes, plenty of time for. You were talking about popcorn and candy and soda. That's me, baby. That's my diet. Now this is going to be great. You can find a theater near you, folks. Reagan.movie. Reagan.movie. And it is, he's the producer of Reagan and the director's cut. It's the full load you're going to get to see. And I'm sure it's going to be really fantastic. Mark, Joseph, thank you, sir. And we will link to
1: thank
0: this.
1: You, Mark.
0: God bless, brother. We'll be right back.
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4: Hey, everyone. This is Robert Orgain with your KFOX 14 news update. A bus crash that shut down Interstate 10 Thursday night started with a struggle over the steering wheel. New Mexico State Police say that Las Cruces resident Aroni Alberto Diaz was acting erratically on a Greyhound bound for El Paso before suddenly grabbing control. The bus veered across the median and into oncoming traffic before crashing near milepost 149. Diaz was arrested and faces charges of aggravated assault and battery in Doña Ana County. The Texas Department of Public Safety responded to a pursuit on I-10 at Fabens this morning. A spokesperson for the agency confirmed that three people, including the driver and two female passengers, were in custody, adding that the chase started as a theft call. Texas DPS said no injuries were reported. This has been your KFOX 14 News Update. I'm Robert Olguin.
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7: This is Amber Banda with iHeart bringing you the weather with help from our friends at KFOX 14 for Saturday. Mostly sunny and dry. El Paso, a high of 86 with a low of 66. Sunday, partly sunny with a 10% chance of shower and storms. El Paso, a high of 89 with a low of 68. And for Monday, mostly cloudy, a 40% chance of rain. El Paso, a high of 84 with a low of 65. Mostly cloudy.
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0: Saturday Night Live, Liberty and Levin, 8 p.m. Eastern. Ben Shapiro and Senator McCormick. 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Fox News Channel, Jack Keane and Mark Penn. Set your DVR tonight or whatever recording device you use. The week is officially over. The weekend begins now. We salute our armed forces, police officers, firefighters, emergency personnel, ICE, our truckers, the people in Ukraine, the people in Israel, the people in Iran. We stand with you. We red-blooded Americans all. Good night, Spritey and Griffey and Pepsi and Smokey. Good night, Zelda and Gigi. Good night, Indy and Patton and Rory. Good night, Marty. Good night, Barney. Good night, Dad and Mom. We're holding down the fort. Good night, Leo and Joe and Bernard and Teddy and Lou. Good night, Eric, my old buddy, Tony, and so many other great heroes. Good night to you, America. Again, have a wonderful weekend. Check us out on Fox, 8 p.m. Eastern tomorrow night and Sunday night. And I'll see you on Tuesday.
1: 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What you did will never be forgotten.
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9: The U.S. Supreme Court has again blocked Missouri from using a Republican-backed congressional map in the November midterms. The justices ordered the state to use its 2022 map, reversing a federal appeals court ruling that would have allowed boundaries adopted by the Republican-led legislature last year. That map divided Kansas City among several districts to make Democratic Representative Emanuel Cleaver's seat harder for Democrats to retain. The order marks the third time this month the Supreme Court intervened with the same result. A powerful storm now over the Atlantic has been gaining strength and shifting toward the northeast. It's an early season nor'easter set to pummel the entire region this weekend with gusty winds and driving rain. Coastal flooding and high surfs are predicted along most of New England. New York City's Transit Authority, meantime, is warning customers things may be running slow.
10: MTA Chair Jan Oliber says wind is his biggest concern.
11: Wind usually, you know, equals down trees. And that's what we deal with in these kinds of conditions. We deal with it on the commuter railroads, and we deal with it on New York City Transit.
10: Buses are on standby for Metro North's New Haven and Hudson lines and for wherever else is needed in case rail or subway service is disrupted. Preparations are underway for possible coastal flooding at MTA rail yards in Coney Island and Howard Beach. And the MTA is banning empty tractor trailers and tandem trucks on its crossings through the weekend. In New York, I'm Scott Pringle.
9: The human rights group Amnesty International is calling for an end to the U.S. Immigration and Customs Enforcement Agency, releasing a 168-page report Thursday saying ICE should be abolished and that no reforms would overcome the department's abuses committed already, including fatal shootings, attacks on protesters, and what it calls cruel treatment at detention centers. There's been no response from ICE, which was established in 2003 after the 9/11 attacks. I'm Scott Kahn.
12: Investigators confirm a fire at a Bexar County jail annex building last month was accidental. Crews responded late in the afternoon of August 24th to the blaze that had inmates taken to a holding area. A report from the Bexar County Fire Marshal says a contractor working on the elevator was cutting rebar and kicked off sparks that set fire. Three people suffered minor injuries from it. The government is expanding its use of buoys to prevent illegal immigration along the Rio Grande River. They began appearing on the Hidalgo County side of the river earlier this month. The installation is part of a federal program designed to place over 500 miles of buoys along the Rio Grande. About 44 miles of the installation have been completed so far. The city of Austin has canceled a scheduled drawdown of Lake Austin. It was set to lower the lake level by 10 feet between October 12th and November 20th. It was going to allow for repairs and cleanup along the waterfront, but business owners objected to lowering the lake level during a normally busy period of time. I'm Joe Moreno.
13: What's up, y'all? I'm Cheryl Swoops, WNBA champ, three-time Olympian, and Basketball Hall of Famer.
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2: The U.S. Supreme Court is again blocking Missouri from using a Republican-backed congressional map in the November midterms. The justices have ordered Missouri to use its 2022 map, reversing a federal appeals court ruling that would have allowed boundaries adopted by the Republican-led legislature last year. The court warned that switching maps this close to the election could cause electoral chaos. A powerful storm over the Atlantic is gaining strength and shifting toward the northeast. It's an early season nor'easter and is set to pummel the region over the weekend. Coastal flood warnings are up from North Carolina's Outer Banks to New York's Long Island. Reporters from some networks were denied access to a state dinner featuring President Trump and Chinese President Xi last night. CNN and MS Now say their reporters were not allowed in to cover Xi's arrival, even after the networks had regained access earlier in the day, following a judge's ruling that the administration has to temporarily restore access to the White House for outlets that had been banned. I'm Scott Carr.
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4: This is Amber Banda with iHeart bringing you the weather with help from our friends at KFOX 14 for Saturday. Mostly sunny and dry. El Paso, a high of 86 with a low of 66. Sunday, partly sunny with a 10% chance of shower and storms. El Paso, a high of 89 with a low of 68. And for Monday, mostly cloudy, a 40% chance of rain. El Paso, a high of 84 with a low of 65. Mostly cloudy.
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Remember, if you miss any part of the show, you can download it iHeart, Spotify, iTunes. Master Ninja Jesse, I have recently found myself watching a ton of videos online of people taking on food challenges. I think I could take some of the spicy challenges, but some of these people take down 6, 7, 8 pounds of grub in under an hour. Which would you rather face, Menu Whisperer, volume or spice? Well, I think it would have to be spice for me. Now, I like spicy food. I do. But I'm not over the top with it. I definitely like some heat to my food. But I don't want my face melting off. I want to enjoy a meal. I don't want to look at it as a strength challenge of some kind. Just add a little heat to my meal and I'm fine. I think it would have to be spice. And the reason I say it would have to be spice is this. I know you're about to make fun of me, okay? I understand when I tell you this story, you're going to make fun of me, but here it is. A couple weeks ago, Ab and I go out to this little local diner in our

0: or area. We go out to, it's for dinner, Saturday night. We go out to this local diner, and they were having steak specials there. I sit down, we sit down at the table, we get ready to order food. I like ribeyes and I like fillets. I like them both. They have an 8-ounce fillet on the menu. I'm getting ready to order the 8-ounce fillet. Our waiter, good kid, said, "Hey, man, you've got to try our ribeye. I'm telling you, you've got to try this ribeye. It's amazing." Well, I love a good ribeye. It didn't take a lot to talk me into it. I order the 16-ounce ribeye. 16-ounce ribeye, right? I order a side of mac and cheese because I'm an American. Other than that, nothing else. Ribeye, mac and cheese, drinking a water. I couldn't finish the whole thing. Chris is asking how much was left. I bet there were 4 ounces left, 3 or 4 ounces left. Now, if you're a dude, I know you're typing out an insulting email right now, and I deserve it. And I'm telling you, for most of my life, that would have been no problem. I mean, gosh, 20-year-old Jesse, you bring me 2 of them bad boys, I'll take them both down. I can't eat like I used to eat now. And it drives me crazy because it was delicious. And I'm still taking bites and I'm getting full. And I'm all, there's no way I'm full. I haven't fit. I can't eat a 16-ounce steak now. What, Chris? Chris said those food challenge guys that eat a lot stretch their stomachs out with water. Look, I know I'm behind on the techniques, but I'm telling you, I just can't eat like I used to, and it's kind of embarrassing. It's humiliating. I had to ask the waiter for a to-go box for my steak. Oh, I know, Chris. I know. Why couldn't, I'm not going to leave it there. Steak is expensive now. It's steak. It sucks. Anyway, spice would be me. Hey, Jesse. First, just let me ask you why you didn't go into your son's room and call him a pink flower for missing school last week. Oh, I did. I most definitely did. Second, I've been reading articles about some of the press have been banned, and Fox News's White House Bureau or something said they weren't going to cover it anymore in protest. Here's my question. Do you think the press realizes they are no longer relevant? Most people I know don't watch or listen to any mainstream unless they are a filthy commie. What say you? Does the media realize it's irrelevant? It's the best way I can describe this. There are certain industries, certain walks of life that self-importance really, really seems to grow. I'll put it that way. And oftentimes it is justified. Doctors, the medical profession. Doctors are pretty cocky sometimes. They have a skill set other people don't have. A skill set people want and need. Doctors are pretty friggin' cocky sometimes. They have this God complex. I know a bunch of crap you don't know. Doctors. Law enforcement. They know how important they are. They know that they are the thing standing between you and me and bad guys. And sometimes law enforcement guys are pretty cocky about that. The media breeds these people. The media people are taught from the earliest time they start journalism school and college, media people are taught that they are, honestly, the warriors of our society. That is what they are taught. They are. And a few of the idiots have come out and said things like, I think her name was Kathy Turr. She compared herself to a fireman, like a fireman running towards the blaze. We have to stand up to power. I mean, like, that's how these people see themselves. It doesn't matter what the ratings look like. You know, you look at the ratings, no one's watching CNN, and you say to yourself, don't these people understand they're irrelevant? These people are not capable of understanding they're irrelevant. These people think they are America. They do. They believe their job is to protect the communist revolution, to stand up against any opponents to the communist revolution. They think they are America. Here is Jen Psaki.
1: It's about Trump and the White House wanting to shape who the media are, who get to cover them and make it fully sycophants. They want outlets to write complimentary pieces about them. That's not what the media or the press corps does. The press is there to question, they're there to test, they're there to hold power to account. And I know that from doing probably thousands of briefings in front of press who were asking difficult questions. And guess what we never did? Kick them out of the building.
0: They're there to hold power to account. Look, I don't see them that way, and you don't see them that way. You know they're dirty commies destroying the country, but they see themselves as being really, really important. So you could hold up the ratings in front of that crew at CNN and say, I don't know who you think you are, but no one even watches your show anymore. Wouldn't sway them a bit. They still feel like they're the protectors of the republic. I don't understand it. All right, we have so much to get to. Those ICE protests in Austin, where did they go? We'll talk more about fraud. We'll talk about Canada briefly, trust me. We'll talk about preborn. We'll talk about the fact that preborn saves lives. 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
6: A powerful storm is gaining strength over the Atlantic and shifting toward the northeast. It's an early season nor'easter that's set to pummel that region over the weekend with gusty winds and driving rain. NBC's Sam Brock is on the Jersey Shore today.
7: Now, the mayor of Atlantic City said he is taking this seriously as a problematic storm, one that could bring extreme flooding. But the officials have done this before. He said it's not their first rodeo.
6: Though he says emergency responders are ready for a lot of damage.
7: There's just been so many beaches on the Jersey Shore that have had to have areas restored and beach filled and dunes put back up because of all the lashing that they've endured in recent years. And here we go again.
6: Forecasters say wind gusts could hit 60 miles an hour. The U.S. Supreme Court has again blocked Missouri from using a Republican-backed congressional map in the November midterms. The justices ordered the state to use its 2022 map, reversing a federal appeals court ruling that would have allowed boundaries adopted by the Republican-led legislature last year. That map divided Kansas City among several districts to make Democratic Representative Emanuel Cleaver's seat harder for Democrats to retain. The order marks the third time this month the Supreme Court intervened with the same result. A judge is now working to determine how much Facebook will end up paying after a jury in New Mexico found the company liable for deceiving users about privacy protections on the social media platform. Here's Nia Bender.
8: The trial focused on accusations Facebook deceived users about a data breach stemming from a third-party personality quiz that harvested data from roughly 87 million profiles and then sold it to a political consulting firm, Cambridge Analytica. Facebook lawyers claim the state's evidence was outdated. I'm Nia Bender.
6: On Wall Street, stocks closed higher today to wrap up an overall positive week. Stocks rallied today as oil prices eased up and Treasury yields pulled back. At the closing bell, the Dow Jones had gained 478 points. I'm Scott Carr.
9: Investigators confirm a fire at a Bexar County Jail annex building last month was accidental. Crews responded late in the afternoon of August 24th to the blaze that had inmates taken to a holding area. A report from the Bexar County Fire Marshal says a contractor working on the elevator was cutting rebar and kicked off sparks that set fire. Three people suffered minor injuries from it. The government is expanding its use of buoys to prevent illegal immigration along the Rio Grande River. They began appearing on the Hidalgo County side of the river earlier this month. The installation is part of a federal program designed to place over 500 miles of buoys along the Rio Grande. About 44 miles of the installation have been completed so far. The city of Austin has canceled a scheduled drawdown of Lake Austin. It was set to lower the lake level by 10 feet between October 12th and November 20th. It was going to allow for repairs and cleanup along the waterfront, but business owners objected to lowering the lake level during a normally busy period of time. I'm Joe Morano.
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16: 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And Canotillo rolled past Horizon 63-14. 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
17: 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Now her traffickers are in prison because Ken Paxton put them there. 40 years for the trafficker, 20 years for the woman who posted the ads online. 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

0: It is the Jesse Kelly Show on a magnificent, wonderful Friday. And Ask Dr. Jesse Friday. Remember, you can email us jesse@jessekellyshow.com. Hey, Jesse, small hands. I don't have small hands. I have big hands. I'm on camera right now. These are big hands. I just wanted to personally thank you for pulling the show I'm Right off the first TV and giving me back that hour in my day. I was in the habit of recording the show in the evening, then watching it while I drank my coffee the next morning. Now I have so much more free time in the morning for doing more educational things like watching the Conservative Circus with James T. Harris or catching up with Hannity and Glenn Beck. That's, you know, that's not nice. I understand it must have been difficult thinking of things to talk about for 2 to 4 hours a day. My question is, what do you do with the free time you suddenly have? Seriously, great job. Keep up the fight. Okay. Now, you know that I had that TV show on the first TV. And I've told you, and let me remind you again, because we keep getting emails about it, that show is gone. It has gone away. That was my choice. I adore the first TV. I love the people there. I loved doing it. I was at a point in my life when I wanted to cut that out and focus more exclusively on doing a great radio show for you. I wanted to put all my eggs in this basket. It was nothing negative against them. And they have nothing negative against me. They would have signed me again in a heartbeat. We still get along. I still work with them. I love them, right? So it was the definition of amicable, right? It was all good. I felt like I did this show better on the days where I didn't do TV. I felt like I had more in the tank. I could bring more energy to the show and hopefully make this better. And that meant a lot to me. That meant more to me. So that's why I made that call. But you bring up a good point. That's an extra. The TV show was an hour, but you got to figure set up and everything else. That was probably an hour and a half to 2 hours a day that I'm now not doing TV. The first night, I'll give it to you right between the eyes. The first night I didn't have TV, this is a couple weeks ago, I get off work. I don't have to do TV. Ob is gone. She's doing something with the boys. Ob and the boys are gone. I got home and I just sat down and stared at the wall for like an hour. Bored out of my mind. Bored at what, Chris? Chris said that's why you need a hobby. Well, thanks for getting ahead of the story, Chris, because when Ob gets home, I tell her, where have you been? I've been bored to tears. And she said, baby, she's giving me that look. Baby, we've got to get you some more hobbies now. And I said, you're right. You're right, I do. So two things. I decided, I'm not even kidding. I started Googling good hobbies for men in their 40s. I Googled it. I'm not kidding, Chris. I landed on two that I already kind of enjoy. Working out and cooking / smoking something. I've done both. We have a gym at the house. I mean, nothing fancy, just dumbbells and things like that. But still, I went and joined a local gym. A place for me to go when I have extra time. Just go do something healthy. Work out. That's a good way to avoid sitting at the bar, right? So working out, I signed up to the gym. Second thing is, I told you I made beer can chicken the other night, and it was dynamite. I'd never made beer can chicken before. Really, really. Chris, it was really good. I'm telling you, it was really good. I rubbed it in, Bobby, a whole chicken. I rubbed it in the hot, spicy version of that Slap Yo Mama, which is so weird to me. That's what they call it. That Slap Yo Mama seasoning. It was spicy and fantastic, man. It was really good. The whole family loved it. Anyway, so I've already started the workout parts, and I've already started the smoking and grilling parts, and I'm enjoying it, okay? These are two hobbies I'm throwing myself into. With my love of food, the smoking, cooking, grilling thing just makes sense. Plus, I'm trying to get the boys as much as possible on a protein-based diet, you know what I mean? Protein, protein, protein, because they're working out, you're doing protein stuff. So I'm trying, and plus it's better for me. These are healthy habits. This is what I'm working on. I'm open to adding others, but right now, that's what I'm doing with my free time. And I'll tell you this, I'm a little intimidated because I've never done it before. My next thing, Chris, burnt ends. You know what burnt ends? What? Why did you make that? Is it because it's pork, Chris? What? What? Chris said they're more of a byproduct than the thing that you make. I didn't know that. Well, but why do you have to crap on my thing? You just said I need hobbies, and I just told you about a hobby, and the second I bring it up, you're crapping all over it right off the bat. What? You're not giving me information. You're being a Debbie Downer, and you're ruining my hobbies. I have a passion for grilling. Anyway, I have a passion for politics, too. We should probably talk about that next. Finding the right person to hire is such a chore anymore. It's such a chore because so many people have checked out of the workforce. So many people, they're online, they're on these hiring sites, and they're just kind of browsing. 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
2: The U.S. Supreme Court is again blocking Missouri from using a Republican-backed congressional map in the November midterms. The justices have ordered Missouri to use its 2022 map, reversing a federal appeals court ruling that would have allowed boundaries adopted by the Republican-led legislature last year. The court warned that switching maps this close to the election could cause electoral chaos. But the High Court gave President Trump a win in his efforts to crack down on non-citizen voting, ruling the administration can use the Department of Homeland Security's federal voter database to verify voters' eligibility. CNN reports it's been barred from traveling with President Trump on Air Force One on Saturday. The president's going to Tennessee to attend a college football game. This after a federal judge ruled the administration must temporarily restore access to the White House for outlets that had been banned. Trump banned CNN, MS Now, and Politico over what he said was negative coverage and fake news. I'm Scott Carr.
3: El Paso High School football teams turned in some strong performances during Week 5. Austin earned a 22-20 victory over Urban. Andres defeated Chapin 38-21. And Canotillo rolled past Horizon 63-14. This week, Coronado faces Socorro, and Americas takes on Del Valle in two key city matchups. Listen next week for more Friday Night Lights high school football updates for our area.
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5: defending trans Texas is something we have to do every day.
4: Tallarico supported using taxpayer dollars for sex change surgeries on young children, claimed denying your child's gender identity is abusive, said the trans community needs abortion care too, and even called Jesus a radical feminist and said God is non-binary.
5: Defending trans Texas is something we have to do every day.
4: But it gets worse. James Tallarico voted to allow biological men access to women's bathrooms in schools and for biological boys to play in girls' sports, saying some things are more important than fair competition in sports.
5: Defending trans Texas is something we have to do every day.
4: Radical liberal James Tallarico, for they, them, not you. 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
16: It is the Jesse Kelly Show on a fantastic Friday, and Ask Dr. Jesse Friday. So it's just a brief story about me getting handcuffs put on me in Canada. Wasn't justified, but it is what it is. My old man, he took me to Canada to go fishing a long time ago. It was way, way up north, almost to the Yukon, but we were living in Montana at the time, and we went to go fish. We were going to catch walleye and pike. We go up to Canada. We have a great time, catch a bunch of fish. And we drove. You know, we didn't fly. So it's a long drive, but we drive through up into Canada. We do some fishing. We come back through Canada, and we arrive at the U.S. border in Canada, okay? Now, I know you have, when you picture a border patrol area where you come into the United States of America, you probably have all those Mexican ones in your mind where it's this big, broad thing and there's employees everywhere and there's dogs and it looks like this major complex, okay? And obviously that's real in many places. But at this time, I don't know if it's changed because I haven't been to that border in a long time. At this point in time, the border between Canada and Montana, here's what it was. It was a gate. It was the one gate. There was like a gatehouse, and there were beside it on the U.S. side of it, two small houses, two different small houses. Why? Because there were two Border Patrol agents who worked there, and they were given that housing. They lived there and worked there on the U.S.-Canadian border. When we get there, and we got there in the middle of the day, it's not like it was 2 a.m., we get to the border and the gates are closed and locked and there's nobody in the guardhouse. And we're looking around like, what do we do? We need to get in the country. Why is there nobody at the border? So I'm in the Marines at the time.

0: I was on, I had a week of leave. That's how I got to do this. So I get out and I'm like, all right, Dad, I'll go check it out. Let me go look around, try to find somebody. I get out of the truck and I'm looking at the gate, but the gate wasn't much of a gate. It was just one pole that went across. You know, you couldn't drive through it, but you could go under it, step over it. There was nothing. I'm looking around. I'm like, hey, anybody here? And eventually I step over the gate, trying to maybe find someone on the American side with the Border Patrol who will come help us. 10 minutes later, some dude comes storming out of the house, Border Patrol uniform on, yelling at me that I'm trespassing, and then tells me that I just broke the law and I'm in serious trouble. I was, like I said, a very young, very cocky Marine. And I started laughing at him. And he got really, really upset about that. So he throws me in handcuffs and drags me into his office and sits me down in front of his desk trying to do this tough cop thing and explaining to me all the trouble I'm in and everything else. And I know, I mean, maybe I broke a law or something like that. I know I'm not in any major trouble. I have no criminal record. This is just a guy who was taking a nappy time when he should have been standing at the guard shack, and now he's salty at me about it. So I just sit there and listen to this guy rant and rave the entire time. My dad is standing outside. I'm not totally sure my dad was going to allow this to escalate anymore. That would be kind of the thing my dad would do. But after 45 minutes of sitting there in handcuffs, getting lectured by the Border Patrol agent, he then does the, all right, I'm going to let you go this time. And he does the handcuffs. And I get back in the car and we go home. So there. I don't even think that, Chris, that doesn't count as arrested, does it? That's what? Oh, I know it was his fault. It was 100% his fault. I suspect he knew it was his fault, and that's why he had to get all puffy about the whole thing. I'm an American citizen. I have every right to cross back over from Canada into the United States of America, and you need to get your fat butt in the guard shack. What, Chris? That's exactly right, Chris. That's why he didn't arrest me, because then he would have to fess up to somebody, because I was going to tell everybody, hey, Dudley over here wasn't even at the guard shack. He was inside eating Kraft Mac when I was trying to come in, not doing his job. But instead, he had to sit and try to put me through the whole thing. And it was rather pathetic. Hey, Jesse, you talk about all the time you worked in construction and came from a construction family before you became a super secret getaway driver with a side gig as a world famous radio whisperer. But you never say what trade you or your dad did. Underground utilities, water and sewer line work. You cannot imagine, and I know this is boring, so I'm not going to stay on it. You cannot imagine how much stuff is underneath the ground where you are right now. That was our living, was putting in sewer line, putting in water line, things like that. And it always blew me away. You'd start digging up a city, and there's just an endless network of pipes and fiber optic and anything else running underneath you at any given time. And that was what we did. It was not home construction or anything like that. Now, there were other parts of it because that's just natural. Like, I had to do some paving. Paving sucks. Oh, my gosh. It'll melt the bottom of your boots. I did not enjoy doing asphalt. Those guys doing road construction, they deserve some of your respect. It's hot and miserable. But so there were other parts of it, but for the most part, it was water and sewer line. There you go. Someone wants to talk about looking good. Someone else wants to talk about, turn signals. Someone wants to know about Fred. Apparently, we're going to divert off politics for a moment. Before we do that, I just wanted to let you know, it's Frito Bandito time.
1: Ay, ay, ay, ay. I am the Frito Bandito. Hey, I like Fritos corn chips. I love them, I do. I want Fritos corn chips. I'll get them from you. Ay, ay, ay, ay. Oh, I am the Frito Bandito. Give me Fritos corn chips and I'll be your friend. The Frito Bandito, you must not offend. Munch, munch, munch, bunch of Fritos.
0: I still can't believe Frito-Lay hasn't sent us a cease and desist on that. You know they want that thing to go away. Anyway, back to the questions. Hang on.

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7: The U.S. Supreme Court has again blocked Missouri from using a Republican-backed congressional map in the November midterms. The justice has ordered the state to use its 2022 map, reversing a federal appeals court ruling that would have allowed boundaries adopted by the Republican-led legislature last year. That map divided Kansas City among several districts to make Democratic Representative Emanuel Cleaver's seat harder for Democrats to retain. The order marks the third time this month the Supreme Court intervened with the same result. A powerful storm now over the Atlantic has been gaining strength and shifting toward the northeast. It's an early season nor'easter set to pummel the entire region this weekend with gusty winds and driving rain. In New York City, the governor, Kathy Hochul, declared a state of emergency for all five boroughs, both Long Island counties and Westchester County.
8: Governor Hochul says New Yorkers along the shoreline and in low-lying coastal areas should take precautions. Forecasters say strong winds, rain, coastal flooding expected all weekend long, prompting coastal flood warning. She's urging folks to stay out of the water, avoid boating with strong winds likely to create dangerous surf, life-threatening rip currents, and tall waves. I'm Jennifer Bolzoni.
7: CNN reports it's been barred from traveling with President Trump on Air Force One on Saturday. The president's going to Tennessee to attend a college football game. This after a federal judge ruled the administration must temporarily restore access to the White House for outlets that had been banned. Trump banned CNN, MS Now, and Politico over what he said was negative coverage and fake news. The human rights group Amnesty International is calling for an end to the U.S. Immigration and Customs Enforcement Agency, releasing a 168-page report Thursday saying ICE should be abolished and that no reforms would overcome the department's abuses committed already, including fatal shootings, attacks on protesters, and what it calls cruel treatment at detention centers. I'm Scott Kong.
9: Investigators confirm a fire at a Bexar County Jail Annex building last month was accidental. Crews responded late in the afternoon of August 24th to the blaze that had inmates taken to a holding area. A report from the Bexar County Fire Marshal says a contractor working on the elevator was cutting rebar and kicked off sparks that set fire. Three people suffered minor injuries from it. The government is expanding its use of buoys to prevent illegal immigration along the Rio Grande River. They began appearing on the Hidalgo County side of the river earlier this month. The installation is part of a federal program designed to place over 500 miles of buoys along the Rio Grande. About 44 miles of the installation have been completed so far. the city of Austin has canceled a scheduled drawdown of Lake Austin. It was set to lower the lake level by 10 feet between October 12th and November 20th. It was going to allow for repairs and cleanup along the waterfront, but business owners objected to lowering the lake level during a normally busy period of time. I'm Joe Morano.
4: El Paso high school football teams turned in some strong performances during Week 5. Austin earned a 22-20 victory over Irvin. Andres defeated Chapin 38-21. And Canotillo rolled past Horizon 63-14. This week, Coronado faces Socorro and Americas takes on Del Valle in two key city matchups. Listen next week for more Friday Night Lights high school football updates for our area.
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0: It is the Jesse Kelly Show on a Friday. That song, Ramblin' Man, makes me miss my dad. My dad loved that freaking song so much. You can email the show, your love, your hate, your death threats, jesse@jessekellyshow.com. Hey, Jesse, you've often said we may not live to see the final result of our movement, but how can that be possible when the enemy is outproducing us? Trump has done good work with the border and now trying to slow down H-1Bs that's plaguing the country. But the enemy is already inside the gates. Just look at the birth rates for Somalian Muslim invaders already here. It doesn't seem like the average American has any intent trying to catch up with them. I know this is their plan, but how can we possibly keep up with some major civil conflict to swing the pendulum violently back our way? How can we possibly keep up? They're outproducing us. Well, look, the birth rate of the foreign invaders we've let into the country is most definitely a cause for concern. But I think I need to point this out. America's falling birth rate is something people talk about a lot. America's falling birth rate. America's falling birth rate. Okay. But we should dig into those numbers a little bit. That's not a conservative problem. If you track it, and they're tracking it now, right wingers like you and me are producing children at or above replacement level in the United States of America. Right wingers are getting married and they're making babies. They are. They're getting married and making babies. The reason America's birth rate is falling is because the scumbag commies have basically walked away from kids and the family. The last time I saw a graph on this, it was amazing. It was like it just went off a cliff. At some point in time, it was years ago, we were kind of reproducing at the same level, the left and the right, reproducing at the same level. And then, I mean, for a variety of things, the feminism, LGBTQ, leftists are ugly, a lot of different reasons were factored in. Boom, they stopped having kids. So the Americans who aren't having kids, as much as I love kids and want people to reproduce, the Americans who aren't having kids are the Americans we don't want to have kids. We don't want that crap. And that's why, by the way, they spend so much time, the communists do, sticking their nose in children's programming and creating children's programming, because they know they're not making kids. They're not making them. So they want your kids. I pointed her out before, this Miss Rachel lady, huge YouTube presence. Listen to this crap. This is children's programming.
1: In the name of Christianity, too, let's be a more Christian nation and take away SNAP benefits. Let's be a more Christian nation and put our neighbors and the stranger, which is in the Bible, as like, the stranger. Put the strangers in detention centers.
2: Right.
1: But the SNAP thing, I mean, that just breaks me. You're going to complain about a child having enough food? Let's just give kids free food. And you know what? If somebody wants to get Cool Ranch Doritos with their SNAP, get a birthday cake and Cool Ranch Doritos.
2: They're allowed to use that.
1: I had ice cream and cookies for dinner last night.
0: They're after your children because they're not making them. So I don't agree that we're being outproduced. And I understand that it is a problem. But that's why, look, immigration and deportation, as I've pointed out many times before, it is the only issue now. And I know there are huge other things, like the debt and stuff like that, but with the mass deportation of foreigners, rent goes down. They just put out, I think it was DHS, put out a statement earlier today that the states with the most deportations, surprise, surprise, have seen the largest rent decrease. Traffic. Foreigners, get them out. Traffic's better. Cost of health care. You know why your health insurance is so much beyond the Obamacare stuff? You know why your health insurance is so much? Because you are paying for the health care of every dirty foreigner who doesn't have insurance and shows up at the emergency room. Deport those people, health care costs go down. Every part of our society gets redder and more right-wing if we deport foreigners. and don't let any more of them come. Not legally and not illegally. It is time for a complete immigration moratorium in the United States of America. And I should note that is not at all something we haven't done before. We've done it several times in our history. You know that that period of time when America, they'll talk about this all the time, Ellis Island and things like that. We were bringing in all kinds of Irish and Italians and Jews and bringing in all kinds of different groups of people. Do you know what happened right after that? That wasn't forever. You know what happened right after? The crime increased so much in the country because of the new imports to the country. The United States government said, okay, beep, no more. We're done. No more foreigners. We're stop all this now. We need years to clean out the gunk, to get everyone assimilated properly. I know your history teacher told you that we used to be this flowery country, and for endless amounts of time, we let everybody in. That's not true. And the times we experimented with letting almost everybody in, it was a freaking disaster. And that's what we've been doing. So once again, beep, pause, no more. America is closed. And get lots of the ones we have here out, period. And you have a role to play in that by patronizing companies who hire Americans, not companies who hire foreigners. This is something that takes an extra little bit of research every now and then. But when you're going to buy this or going to buy that, this good or this service, do a little digging and find out if that company hires Americans. Pure Talk hires Americans. If you have a big wireless company, they don't. Pure Talk is on the exact same towers, so you're not sacrificing service. Pure Talk will save you a fortune. Pure Talk's run by a Vietnam veteran. And when you get a hold of Pure Talk, and you will from time to time, including when you make the switch, which I know you're going to do here in a minute. When you make the switch, you will be speaking to an American who speaks English. I love that. And Pure Talk has been doing that for a long time. Pure Talk was doing the hire American thing before it got popular nowadays. Before it became trendy, Pure Talk was doing it. They believe in it. American jobs. Dial #250 on your cell phone and say Jesse Kelly. #250, say Jesse Kelly. We'll be back.
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4: A powerful storm over the Atlantic is gaining strength and shifting toward the northeast. It's an early season nor'easter and is set to pummel the region over the weekend. Coastal flood warnings are up from North Carolina's Outer Banks to New York's Long Island. The U.S. Supreme Court is again blocking Missouri from using a Republican-backed congressional map in the November midterms. The justices have ordered Missouri to use its 2022 map, reversing a federal appeals court ruling that would have allowed boundaries adopted by the Republican-led legislature last year. The court warned that switching maps this close to the election could cause electoral chaos. Reporters from some networks were denied access to a state dinner featuring President Trump and Chinese President Xi last night. CNN and MS Now say their reporters were not allowed in to cover Xi's arrival, even after the networks had regained access earlier in the day, following a judge's ruling that the administration has to temporarily restore access to the White House for outlets that had been banned. I'm Scott Carr.
5: El Paso high school football teams turned in some strong performances during Week 5. Austin earned a 22-20 victory over Irvin. Andres defeated Chapin 38-21. And Canotillo rolled past Horizon 63-14. This week, Coronado faces Socorro and Americas takes on Del Valle in two key city matchups. Listen next week for more Friday Night Lights high school football updates for our area.
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6: Tallarico supported using taxpayer dollars for sex change surgeries on young children, claimed denying your child's gender identity is abusive, said the trans community needs abortion care too, and even called Jesus a radical feminist and said God is non-binary.
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6: But it gets worse. James Tallarico voted to allow biological men access to women's bathrooms in schools and for biological boys to play in girls' sports. saying some things are more important than fair competition in sports.
7: Defending trans Texans is something we have to do every day.
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6: A powerful storm over the Atlantic is gaining strength and shifting toward the northeast. It's an early season nor'easter that's set to pummel the region this weekend with gusty winds and driving rain. Storm conditions have started along the coast from New Jersey to Massachusetts. The heaviest rains predicted to fall in southern New England, especially near Cape Cod. A number of events in the northeast have already been canceled as a result. One of them, the Global Citizen Music Festival in New York City's Central Park, as we hear from Liz Warner.
7: Organizers said in light of the dangerous conditions and circumstances forecast, they could not safely bring tens of thousands of global citizens, artists, crew, vendors, partners, and staff onto the Great Lawn, let alone all of the equipment required. They noted the decision was not made lightly. More than 50,000 people have been expected to attend, and this is the first time in 14 years that the event has been canceled. For those who purchased tickets for the festival, refunds will be processed automatically. Food that was due to be available there will be donated to local organizations serving the people of New York City. In New York, I'm Liz Warner.
6: The Supreme Court has handed President Trump a win in his efforts to crack down on non-citizen voting, ruling the administration can use the Department of Homeland Security's federal voter database to verify voters' eligibility for now. The Supreme Court went against a federal judge's ruling earlier, finding the database could disenfranchise some eligible voters. A proposed federal fee on electric vehicles will not take effect next month because the transportation bill containing it has stalled in Congress. That proposal would charge EV owners $130 per year, with plug-in hybrid owners paying $35 a year. The fee's intended to help replace gas tax revenue used to fund roads and transit, since EV drivers don't pay the federal gas tax. The fee on EVs could return if lawmakers do reach a deal on a long-term transportation bill. I'm Scott Carr.
8: Investigators confirm a fire at a Bexar County jail annex building last month was accidental. Crews responded late in the afternoon of August 24th to the blaze that had inmates taken to a holding area. A report from the Bexar County Fire Marshal says a contractor working on the elevator was cutting rebar and kicked off sparks that set fire. Three people suffered minor injuries from it. The government is expanding its use of buoys to prevent illegal immigration along the Rio Grande River. They began appearing on the Hidalgo County side of the river earlier this month. The installation is part of a federal program designed to place over 500 miles of buoys along the Rio Grande. About 44 miles of the installation have been completed so far. The city of Austin has canceled a scheduled drawdown of Lake Austin. It was set to lower the lake level by 10 feet between October 12th and November 20th. It was going to allow for repairs and cleanup along the waterfront, but business owners objected to lowering the lake level during a normally busy period of time. I'm Joe Morano.
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1: And welcome back, George Norrie, with Judge Jim Gray and your calls this hour. Judge, what's interesting about everything we've been talking about so far? None of it is rocket science.
6: You know, pretty much things are straightforward in this world. Once again, George, we just need to discuss them. We need to be able to get in there, talk with each other, listen to each other. In fact, by the way, the word silent and the word listen have the same letters in them. We just need to do that. And again, we need a neutral media that will promote things like that. And again, I don't mean to overdo it, but I applaud you for that effort.
1: Thank you. Let's go to the calls. Let's go to Josh in Pennsylvania, first-time caller to get us started. Josh, welcome to the show.
7: Gentlemen, great show. They always tell Americans, oh, we're going to run out of Social Security money, but they never talk about running out of welfare checks. And I think sometimes the talk and the way they present stuff is like to scare people, to put them on the defensive. Oh, tomorrow I'm not going to have any food or anything. To me, those are people who have an agenda. And the way I look at this, people have to be naturally curious. Go out and find out things. Use media. I know your audience is great because they have a great show here with George Norrie and Coast to Coast. And you have a great guest. And you always get the best out of the guest. But the thing is, if people are just going to just take it for face value that some chicken head politician or somebody in the media is telling them something and it's not true, or it's something that is a one in a trillion chance of ever happening, and they make a big deal out of it. The same thing with artificial intelligence. Trump calls it super intelligence. Listen, that's going to take us into the future. I mean, I could tell you line by line how many things came out invented in this country from the beginning, and they would scare people. Oh, this is this and this is that. And one of the guys in the 1850s said, everything that has been invented has been invented. That's it. Come on. The guy was, I would say, a million years behind his times. But the thing is, the way we have to look at this now is, as America, we cannot absorb the world coming in here. The whole world wants to come here for our technology. Let's face it. Half the world, they go to the bathroom, they got to go outside. Got to go 10, 20 yards outside. Here, it's indoors. They never even saw that before, indoor plumbing. So if we don't get a handle on how many people are coming into this country, then we will fall down and slip slide and become a third world country. You can't invite 100 million third worlders into America, and we've done that in the last 70 years, and scratch your head and say, why did we become, you know, a third world country? That we have to look at it from America's perspective. America has to be protected, and we have to protect it. And I also believe, guys, the 65 Immigration Act has got to go. We take in 1.5 million people from the third world legally every single year. Let China, let India, let Japan, let those other countries like Iran, let them explain their immigration policies. You ain't going to get into their country so easy. So that's the way I look at it, folks. And I'll tell you one thing. You know, you have a lot of people now running as communist, socialist. I'll tell you what, that mayor in New York, today he would still be in Uganda selling goat cheeseburgers if Pat Buchanan got elected president, Jim.
1: Interesting take. What do you think, Jim?
6: Well, Josh, you covered quite a few issues there. But, you know, with regard to immigration, we have to bring this under control. The United States people decide who comes in here and who stays here, not them. And we've gotten away from that for decades, a couple of decades. We've looked the other way while people have come into our country. What do we do now? Look, in my view, it's not really that hard. Bring it under the law. Let the word out publicly as much as possible. Hey, if you've been here and you're not fully documented and you've lived a good life, contact the federal government. Let us know where you are, what your name is, and then we'll send you a form to fill out. You can tell us, oh, I've worked here, I've raised my children, I've done a good job. And if that's the case, it'll be verified. If that's the case, give them a prompt path to citizenship. Bring them into the country. They've been beneficial. Do that. If you don't respond, we can infer that, hey, you have something to hide. You probably don't want to respond. And find the people that are not good actors and deport them. And then anybody, by the way, that's been deported before that comes back into the country illegally is automatically going to spend 5 years in prison before they're deported again. And bring this under control. We are a nation of immigrants. It works. It's been wonderful. But it's also been terribly harmful for us. So let's figure out, segregate who has helped us. Keep them in, keep them be citizens, and the ones that have not, the ones that are drain on us, send them back to from whence they came.
1: Do you think the ICE officers are a little too rough with them?
6: Absolutely, yes. In fact, look, George, if you take people, they're not well trained, and I think that's pretty well established that ICE officers, they put a badge on their shoulder and give them a gun, and then they give them a quota. George, if you have a quota, you have to arrest 1,000 people a month or whatever it is. Guess what? You're going to arrest a lot of people that should not be arrested. No, they're required. In fact, I had a dream the other night where I saw three men that were speaking Spanish be arrested by four men that hopped out of a regular car, not marked in any fashion. They'd had no uniforms in any fashion. And I stood between them. I said, wait a minute, you have to give these people due process. What is the information you had other than they speak Spanish? And I ended up getting in trouble. But we've got to bring our officers, like I say, do the right thing for the right reason every time. And right now, the ICE officers are under an obligation for a quota, so they're doing things that should not be done. Bring it under control.
1: Good point. East of the Rockies, Jacqueline's with us in Brooklyn, New York. Hi, Jackie. Go ahead.
8: Hi, George. You know, that caller, Steve from Manhattan, great way to go on for 3 minutes with his diatribe about an off topic. If you would allow me, I have both a comment and a question about both topics that you and the judge have been talking about. Regarding the judge, as far as your idea of decriminalizing drug use, we've got the methadone program. How's that been working? Methadone is legal, but it's just substituting one drug for another. And also legalization of marijuana. How's that working? There are more people driving high. They're causing harm to others via traffic accidents. So what about those people's rights? There are others like myself who don't want to be exposed to this, to the smell and breathing in all of that marijuana. So there's no benefit as far as these two programs. They don't benefit the addict, nor do they benefit their families. So I would ask you, Judge, what do you propose will be the benefit of decriminalizing drug use?
6: Thank you, Jackie. And there's questions in many people's minds exactly like that. So good for you. You know, I wouldn't decriminalize, I wouldn't legalize, I would strictly regulate and control. And there's a difference. You know, right now, if you as a person in our country want to get some form of drug, it's available. You know, you can find somebody to sell it to you. So you're still going to smoke, get marijuana smoke or whatever else it is. But if you regulate it and control it, then, for example, you can have restaurants that allow you to smoke marijuana. And boy, I'm not going to that restaurant. You know, you can regulate it and control it and keep this away from us. And then you haven't talked about the drug money. I tried to do that. But drug money causes all kinds of harm in our society, in our country, and in our world. And then again, you didn't speak about if there's a demand will be met. You know, a 13-year-old boy is going to sell marijuana and methamphetamine to his 13-year-old comrades. You know, so these are all, it's very complicated. It's, life is complicated. I'm sorry to be so blunt with you, but bring it under control. Then you can regulate it and control it, and it'll be far worse. And then also, you know, if you're harming yourself, or, you know, you're harming others, if you're harming others by what you're doing, that's a crime. But if you're harming yourself, bring them closer to the medical professionals. So the harm will still be there. It'll always be there, but it'll be far less under what I'm proposing than it is today.
1: Plus the laced stuff would go away dramatically, the fentanyl and stuff like that.
6: Truly. That's caused by drug prohibition, flat out and simple. People die because of drug prohibition. They die because of the violence caused by the drug money, caused by drug prohibition. Just things we need to discuss. Get my book and we talk about it, Why Our Drug Laws Have Failed. And by the way, George, you know, if people do want more information on these things, go to my website, which is judgejimgray.com. Gray is G-R-A-Y. I've been fighting that battle all my life. But judgejimgray.com. And you can communicate with me through that if you'd like to as well, and I'll respond to you.
1: And I don't think making something legal generally makes it more accessible, do you?
6: No, it's fully accessible today. You can get any drug you want, any drug you want. If there's demand, the demand will be met. You know, it's by China, by Venezuela, by certainly Mexico. It's there. So let's stop fretting about it. It's going to be there no matter what happens if there's a demand. So let's regulate it, control it, tax it, and stop this violence and stop this unknown quantity and quality stuff. It's really pretty transparent once you start thinking about it.
1: Thomas in La Jolla, California is with us. Hi, Tom. Go ahead.
9: George, thank you for accepting my call. And first, I wish to compliment Tom Danheiser on his daily reports. And I see him as the Edward R. Murrow of, you know, war correspondents. It's he's one of the best commentators that you can bring on, even over a lot of the other commentators.
1: Thank you, Tom.
9: And Judge Jim Gray, I hope you don't put me in jail for this, but Your Honor, I always appreciate your perspective. My question is, and I'd like to give a comment along with that. But the question, first of all, is there a constitutional basis for jury nullification? And the reason why I bring that up was I was called to jury duty here in San Diego County, and I showed up at the Superior Court. And about a block away from the Superior Court, this man handed me a document, and it was called Your Rights as a Juror. And so I said, can I get a second copy? And he gave me two copies. And I went in, you know, for jury duty, and the judge swore us in and then said, there was a man, and he described the man. He said, did any of you receive a document from him? And, you know, we all raised our hands and said, yes. And he said, hand the document over to the bailiff. And I protested. I said, excuse me, Your Honor, this is my property. And he said, you want to be jailed for contempt?
10: Wow.
9: So I handed over the copy. I didn't tell him that I had a second copy of the document. But I didn't get called for jury duty that time. But I ended up studying this document, which was Your Rights as a Juror, Your Rights to Jury Nullification. And so I was wondering if you could explain to the audience, Your Honor, Judge Jim Gray, what is, if any, the constitutional basis for jury nullification?
6: Okay, and thank you for that, Thomas. And I will not arrest you, so you can rest comfortably. You know, if you are a criminal defendant, you are entitled to the due process of law. And that means you can't be convicted unless a jury of usually 12 people unanimously agrees upon that. If you are a juror and you're bribed, for example, that's a crime. That you cannot do that. But if you listen to the evidence, you listen to the law, and the judge will instruct you, you're required, mandated to follow the law. But if you do that and you decide, no, under these circumstances, I'm going to vote not guilty, that's completely within your right. Now, if you are being influenced by someone else outside the courthouse, you know, you can be questioned by that. In fact, you should be questioned by that. They should look at whatever it was you were reading and say, will you follow the law, Thomas? And I don't know your last name. You live in the slums of La Jolla. Good for you. But, you know, as long as you agree to follow the law, and there can be challenges to you by the various parties, so that, you know, if they feel you're going to be biased or you're not going to follow the law, they can excuse you. But that's where we are. Again, sorry to be so blunt. Life is complicated, but you don't have a right to jury nullification per se, but you can vote how you feel based upon what you hear is the evidence, what you hear is the law, and there's no repercussions.
1: West of the Rockies, Randy's with us in Reno, Nevada. Hello, Randy.
11: Hey, what's up, George? I just had to tell Judge Gray, he must be my reincarnation, because I said everything he said word for word on legalizing drugs, because I've been in the, I'm a graduate of the CCP course system, and I've been 3 years sober. And,
1: good for you.
11: And I've just been in that life, and, you know, people are going to do what they're going to do, and why not just, you know, defeat all the drug cartels, take all that money, regulate it, and just no more death, you know? If we can defeat that death with fentanyl by just locking them up in an opium den. And that's all I had to say. And I'm just glad somebody had the same, output.
1: Well, there's a lot there, Randy. As a matter of fact, it would be cheaper, would it not, Judge?
6: Oh, gosh, yes, in so many ways, humanly as well as financially. But Randy, good for you. PCP is a vicious drug. And if you have been able to overcome that and put it behind you, hands off, good for you. Congratulations. I would quarrel with you on your terms. However, I don't want to legalize any drug. If you think legal, think aspirin. You know, your 12-year-old daughter could buy a case of it. I don't want her to be able to buy any of this stuff. So strictly regulate and control. Not regulate and control. Strictly regulate and control and bring these things back under the law. But again, putting you in jail for your PCP problem isn't going to help you or anybody else. Regulating, bringing you closer to medical professionals, showing you that you have a choice, showing you that there's a better way. Education and actual work. And then if you're going to take something, by thunder, at least you'll know what it is you're taking, because prior or even right now, if you buy street drugs with PCP, that's a scary thought, put something like that in your body. But good for you, Randy. Congratulations.
1: We're going to come back in a moment with Judge Jim Gray and take final calls with him on Coast to Coast. And again, his website is his name, linked up at coasttocoastam.com.
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1: The U.S. Supreme Court is again blocking Missouri from using a Republican-backed congressional map in the November midterms. The justices have ordered Missouri to use its 2022 map, reversing a federal appeals court ruling that would have allowed boundaries adopted by the Republican-led legislature last year. The court warned that switching maps this close to the election could cause electoral chaos. But the High Court gave President Trump a win in his efforts to crack down on non-citizen voting, ruling the administration can use the Department of Homeland Security's federal voter database to verify voters' eligibility. CNN reports it's been barred from traveling with President Trump on Air Force One on Saturday. The president's going to Tennessee to attend a college football game. This after a federal judge ruled the administration must temporarily restore access to the White House for outlets that had been banned. Trump banned CNN, MS Now, and Politico over what he said was negative coverage and fake news. I'm Scott Carr.
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1: Next hour, our investigative reporter Cheryl Jones joins us as we talk about communicating with souls from the afterlife on Coast to Coast. And then we'll take calls with Cheryl and her guest at the end of the program on Coast to Coast. 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
4: 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And there's no more sleepless nights for me. It's amazing. 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
1: And we make it really easy for you. 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Right at the top of the homepage, it says Insider. Click that button, fill out the info, and you've got it. 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Put it on your phone. And through the app, you can sign up to be an insider as well. We'll be back with final calls with Judge Jim Gray in a moment. But first, here's something for you men and women to build up your T levels.
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1: And welcome back to our final segment with Judge Jim Gray. George Norrie back with you. Judge, you've got six books out there and you've got two musicals. Tell me about them.
8: Well, thank you. Well, I talked about my first one about drug laws. Another one was I wrote a book. Basically, it's the only how-to book I'm aware of on judging. It's called Wearing the Robe, and it discusses all the different calendars and what it takes to become a judge, and if you're interested in becoming a judge, that sort of thing. So I'm proud of that. I also wrote one with my wife, Dr. Grace Walker Gray, and it's called 2030 Kids. We are the rising heroes of the planet, and it's a novel talking about the really important issue of school choice, trying to make one thing that we have in our country that is decried is that so many schools, public schools, are failing our children, mostly in the lower economic areas. And so we talk about school choice, namely allow the parents to choose where their government money is going to be spent for the education of their children. And all of a sudden now, as Milton Friedman would say, incentives matter. The schools would have an incentive to do a better job so that they wouldn't lose students. So 2030 Kids is out there, and I'm proud of it. Another one is, All Rise, The Libertarian Way with Judge Jim Gray, and that's a more recent one. The theme behind that is, if we employ libertarian values, we will all rise together. What are libertarian values? You know, accountability. You work, you get benefits for what you do. It's victimization does not work. You know, oh yes, people, there's some people that are handicapped and the rest, and we'll want to take care of them. But to reward victimization is like going the wrong way in a one-way street. So we talk about those sorts of things in All Rise, The Libertarian Way with Judge Jim Gray. And then, George, for the last 480 weeks, I've been sending out by email something I call Two Paragraphs for Liberty, and I discuss all kinds of different issues. One is today, I'll send it out this Sunday, called The Pursuit of Happiness, and talk about how we can more generally be happy in our world, which is a good thing. And so I took some of the more interesting of those columns and wrote a book called Two Paragraphs for Liberty. So that's out there too. Another one is the Voter's Handbook, where actually I was writing a column for the Daily Pilot, which is distributed by the Los Angeles Times. And every week I'd write a column there. And I took some of those columns and combined them and wrote a book called A Voter's Handbook, Effective Solutions to America's Problems. So I'm proud of those. One of the musicals, the first one I wrote, is called Americans All, and it's meant to help mentor our children. And you can listen to that and see it actually on judgejimgray.com. But it was performed, first of all, by Irvine High School. They took a condensed version and took it to various middle schools and performed it during assemblies. And then the other one, the full-length version, was performed by Vanguard University here, and I'm proud of it. And the second one is called Convention, The Birth of America, and it's about the 1787 Constitutional Convention. It's a musical. We're still trying to get it performed. I think we're getting pretty close to doing that, but it celebrates who we are as a country, but it also holds people accountable. For example, there's a song in there called What About Me? And it begins with the delegates puffing, oh, freedom is what we cry for, brotherhood is what we live, you know, that sort of stuff. Yeah. And then you show a slave, well, what about me? You know, you build your fortune on my back. I can't marry, have my children and keep them stuff. What about me? And you have a woman saying, well, you know, Abigail Adams, well, why should I rejoice? You know, I can't get an education. I can't travel on my own. Why should I rejoice? And so, you know, we hold people accountable. It's there. It's understanding that we've had some problems in our country and still do, but also it should be celebrated and the 250th anniversary and the rest of that. So I'm proud of these things. I never in my life thought that I would write any book, much less six, but you get this feeling that I have some information, I've been exposed to different things, and I want to share it, and that's what causes these books to be written.
1: We've come a long way as a country in spite of the things that could be wrong with it, you know what?
8: Yes, you know, we had slavery, hideous thing. We had segregation, awful thing. We, confined tens of thousands of Japanese Americans during the Second World War. I mean, we've done some bad things, but we're overcoming. We're becoming a better country, becoming a more perfect union. And I'm proud of us. It's probably the most successful country in the history of the world. You know, we are successful. People want to come to America to share the American way. Hooray for that and bless them.
1: Let's go to final calls. Wildcard line Bill's with us in Oregon, truck driving. Hey, Bill, go ahead.
9: Hey, George. Hey, Judge Gray. Great show. As you were commenting on Iran, it made me think of something. You know, I spent 25 years in the military. I wasn't always a truck driver. And, you know, in some rather exotic locales around the world. But anyways, it made me think of my time in Afghanistan, in Iraq to a large extent, but especially Afghanistan. There's a difference between law and order and rule of law. And we question, how did the Taliban achieve victory? And then people will say, well, maybe, you know, the Afghan people are all bad. Now, I know that's not true. What I know to be true is judges, which is probably the most important job in any society, in my humble opinion, judges were afraid to go out into the countryside, and there just wasn't, frankly, enough American soldiers to give them protection, and they did not trust their own army to save their lives, right? And what happened is the Taliban was not afraid. They went out into the countryside, and they provided law and order. Not good rule of law, obviously, but law and order. And people generally want order. So if you look at America, how do we convince people? I mean, a dictator can provide law and order, but democracies provide rule of law in theory. How can we convince people in America that rule of law is preferred and that law and order may not be what they think it is?
8: Vladimir Putin has law and order in Russia. You're going to see that in

0: like they do in many places of the world. But also, you have to ask yourself, Bill, and you've been in the military, and thank you for that. Gosh, you're both in Iraq and Afghanistan. You've been around. But, we have to decide in our country. We can't bring democracy to the world. You know, there's only so much we can do. Yes, I mean, Bill Clinton sent our troops over to Croatia and that sort of area because there was just a pogrom going on. They were just butchering people. And there comes a time, if you're a civilized person, you can't stand by and allow that to happen. But we're doing it so much. You know, we sent our troops into Cambodia, into Vietnam, Afghanistan, Iraq. I mean, it just goes on and on. And it just doesn't work that we have to decide again. The declaration of war is critical. That makes the president describe what the problem is and describe what the goals are. I think you would agree. And that at that point, we can vote on it. If we vote in it for Congress, the people will support it by and large. And then we reach those goals and we can withdraw. We can stop the hostilities. That's the Constitution and it works. We need to follow it.
1: Let's go to Mayette in New York. Hello, Mayette.
2: Yes, thank you so much, George, and to Tommy for always his graciousness. Judge, I have some comment. First of all, you warm my heart because when George had on Amber Gale, the Sacred Heart of Listening, and then in order to, since her book was going to be somewhat delayed, I started with Kay Lindahl's book, The Art of Sacred Listening, and I kind of put together what you said about silence and listening being very much the same thing and how you know when you have a true friend. But I want to tie my question to some personal experience. I can't remember, maybe it was last year or just before. I had found it. It was called the Center for Peace, something like that, and it was a mediation center, and it concerned about some people involved in my housing that have caused much havoc and seem to resent me and be envious of me because of who I am and arts oriented. And much later today at about 4, I'm going to virtually be in Huntsville, Alabama at the NAPRA, National Alliance of Rights Protection and Advocacy, talking about the situation. And I want you to clarify what mediation is and whether one has to adhere to what the mediator decides. And the second question is, I first heard you telling me about Dr. Sam, oh my goodness, I'm blanking on his last.
1: That's okay. We'll only have time for one anyway, Mayette. What do you think of mediation, Judge?
0: Well, Mayette, for the last 17 years, I've been a private mediator. And mediation is different than trial. It's different than arbitration. There, I have the ability to listen to evidence and then make a decision and have it be a judgment. In mediation, it's all voluntary. So I tell people to use a baseball analogy in mediation because they're there voluntarily. You're going to give up your right today to hit a home run because the other side's not going to agree to you doing that. That isn't going to happen. You also give up your right to strike out because you're not going to agree with that. So we're talking ground rule double. We're talking compromise because it has to be voluntary. Both sides have to agree upon it. Now I can encourage them. I can explain why they have some problems that maybe they hadn't thought of before. But when it comes down to it, I look at the parties and say, you are the decision makers. Personally, I think if you make a good business decision that you should do such and such or get into this area, because right now you're not in the area at all. But mediation, like you were saying, Mayette, and thank you for it, is voluntary. You're trying to bring people together for dispute resolution. Notice what the noun I'm using is resolution, not solution, because most human problems at that point don't have a solution. You know, if you had lack of communication, they had people who were hitting each other. The solution would be to turn the clock back and talk with each other and keep from being hit. And we can't do that. So it's only a resolution. You know, some drunk driver hits you. I can't help that. All I can do is basically have them give you some money, terminate this dispute, and get on with your life. And so

0: We try to do that in the court system, but now I'm doing it privately, and it's very gratifying to help people put these disputes behind them.
1: Next up, Joe in Boston's with us. Hey, Joe, go ahead.
2: Thank you, George, for taking my call. Thank you, sure. Judge Jim. I have cancer. I want to thank all the Coast to Coast people. I wish I'd gotten on earlier. I have a few comments. I know we disagree on the drug because it's horrible. It's in my apartment, the marijuana judge. But and I want to compliment you on the Supreme Court. Corporations are not entities. You're right. And can you help private people in mediation? Because the reason I'm asking, because I want to record a procedure in the hospital.
3: Well, I am.
2: It's a surgery procedure, but the hospital doesn't want me to record it. But the doctor said it's okay. So can you be of some help in this matter? I could send you an email. And are your books on audio? And I'm going to say hi to all the Coast to Coast listeners. And I'll take your answer off the air.
1: All right. Thanks, Joe.
0: Okay. Yeah, I can't give legal advice anyway, Joe. But thank you and good luck to you.
1: Absolutely. Next up, let's go to Don in Alberta, Canada. Hello, Donald. Go ahead.
4: Hi, George. Hi, Doctor. Or
1: Judge
4: Gray. Yeah, sorry. You know, when I look at all the statistical data that's coming out of the state, the chemicals in the food isn't food anymore, won't harden the power grid, fentanyl is pouring in the door. What I was shocked is, like, even in Canada, we've had multi-million dollar labs come in, and the Chinese found out now that the Chinese actually show up and after they import all the precursors, they're supplying the technical advice and training the people here. So from my perspective, it almost looks like a deliberate attempt to destroy the foundation of the United States, to weaken the nation.
1: I'm sure there are some that want to weaken us, Judge.
0: Well, and that's certainly true. We're a threat to a lot of people like Vladimir Putin or the Iranian government. But, you know, Don, what you raise is important. We need to understand that there. But money is corrupting. And that's for so many of our problems. The money is there for people to do terrible things, to harm other people, you know, to kidnap, to do whatever. So we need to bring the rule of law into it. Yes, there are people around the world that would like to hurt the United States because they will make money on it. But a lot of people, more than any other place in the world, people want to come to the United States because they want to live the American dream. And I'm proud of us for that. And we need to focus on that, on our successes. Yes, we're not perfect, far from perfect, but I again think in many ways we're in better shape today than we were 10 or 20 years ago, and we're going to be in better shape 10 or 20 years from now as long as we keep educating our voters and the voters take things seriously and take them into account, just like, Don, I think you are, and congratulations, and thank you for that.
1: Always a pleasure having you on the show, Judge. Judge Jim Gray's website again is his name, linked up at coasttocoastam.com. 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
10: Millions across the East Coast are keeping a close eye to the sky as the Northeast is bracing for a powerful storm churning over the Atlantic. The early season nor'easter is set to pummel the region over the weekend with gusty winds and driving rain. Storm conditions started Friday along the coast from New Jersey to Massachusetts, with a lot of rain predicted in southern New England, especially near Cape Cod. The U.S. Supreme Court is again blocking Missouri from using a Republican-backed congressional map in the November midterm election. Scott Carr has more from Washington.
11: The justices ordered the state to use its 2022 map, reversing a federal appeals court ruling that would have allowed boundaries adopted by the Republican-led legislature last year. That map divided Kansas City among several districts to make Democratic Representative Emanuel Cleaver's seat harder for Democrats to retain. The order marks the third time this month the Supreme Court intervened with the same result. I'm Scott Carr.
10: The Supreme Court is handing President Trump a win in his efforts to crack down on non-citizen voting ahead of November's midterm election. The High Court ruled the Trump administration can use the Department of Homeland Security's federal voter database to verify voters' eligibility for now. However, most states prevent the purging of voter rolls within 90 days of the election. The Supreme Court went against a federal judge's ruling that found the database could disenfranchise eligible voters. And Ukrainian President Volodymyr Zelensky says President Trump approved Ukraine to build Patriot missiles with, quote, concrete agreements between Kyiv and Washington. Zelensky posted on X with the news days after he met with Trump at the United Nations General Assembly in New York. I'm Jim Forbes.
12: Investigators confirm a fire at a Bexar County Jail annex building last month was accidental. Crews responded late in the afternoon of August 24th to the blaze that had inmates taken to a holding area. A report from the Bexar County Fire Marshal says a contractor working on the elevator was cutting rebar and kicked off sparks that set fire. Three people suffered minor injuries from it. The government is expanding its use of buoys to prevent illegal immigration along the Rio Grande River. They began appearing on the Hidalgo County side of the river earlier this month. The installation is part of a federal program designed to place over 500 miles of buoys along the Rio Grande. About 44 miles of the installation have been completed so far. the city of Austin has canceled a scheduled drawdown of Lake Austin. It was set to lower the lake level by 10 feet between October 12th and November 20th. It was going to allow for repairs and cleanup along the waterfront, but business owners objected to lowering the lake level during a normally busy period of time. I'm Joe Morano.
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1: Up next, our investigative reporter Cheryl Jones joins us with an incredible story of the possibility of communicating with the afterlife. Make sure you're part of the program. Then in our last hour of the program, we bring in our special guest with Cheryl, and we take your calls on Coast to Coast AM. 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
1: And welcome back to Coast. George Norrie with you. Our investigative reporter, Cheryl Jones, has been a news anchor and meteorologist for CNN and the Weather Channel. She has interest in conspiracies and the mysteries and has the honor of being the only TV journalist to be both a news anchor and degreed meteorologist at the network level. Today, we've got an amazing story, which we'll talk about soon. Cheryl, welcome back. How are you?
5: Well, I'm fine, George. How are you doing?
1: I'm doing great. What's new with you?
5: Oh, just a little bit of everything. Too much to go into. Everything is so busy these days. Have you noticed?
1: Oh, my gosh. It doesn't stop.
5: You can't even keep up with the news anymore. What's happening?
1: You can't keep up with the weather either. This is where your degree comes in.
5: I know. There's a storm over there on the mid-Atlantic coast, and it's going up to the northeast, and it's promising to kind of mess up a lot of weather on the coastal areas there from the mid-Atlantic states on northeast up to the New England coastal area. So a lot of wind, some heavy rain, but still, you know, still mild for, a hurricane season, so looks like everything eventually will calm down.
1: When they talk about El Niños and El Niñas, La Niñas, what does that mean?
5: Well, that's just a specific area with El Niño development that is just seasonal and it's regional, and, it has to do with it's a phenomenon of warm Pacific waters, so to speak, and it is something that is a shift in wind and water currents across the Pacific, and it can cause flooding in the South American desert, and if it stalls and dries up the monsoon, you'll have some weather in other parts of the world, like even in Indonesia and India. But it's all about the atmospheric circulation patterns, and if it gets too intense, it promotes hurricanes and typhoons in the Pacific and even knocks them down over the Atlantic. And so sometimes even the fish populations in one part of the ocean might be affected and kind of go into some strange activity or movement, while others spread out beyond their usual territory sometimes in those things.
1: What causes so many areas, Cheryl, to flood so quickly, like Virginia? They got lambasted.
5: Well, that's where a storm system will stall over an area, and if it stalls, there's no movement. If there's no movement, the rain continues. It's in a low-pressure system in a counterclockwise cyclonic development, and if it stalls, it's just going to continue to drop rain over the same area, obviously. What you need is the high pressure to come in behind it and to clear it on out and move it on out, and for the water source to draw up. Now, if a storm center is over the water, then obviously that adds to the fuel, and if there's the warm air mixed in there, then that adds to it. So it's all a complex puzzle that's going on in our upper atmosphere.
1: Pretty dramatic stuff, though, isn't it?
5: Yes, it's not something you really want to be in the middle of, although we have, I mean, it's normal. It's a balance of everything in the atmosphere. Eventually, sometimes they're far too severe and bring weather that we don't want, which causes a lot of damage and destruction. So we just have to keep an eye on them and hope for the best and get out of the way when they're really bad.
1: Exactly. Cheryl, tell us about this incredible story of trying to communicate with the afterlife.
5: Well, we're going to have to get our cell phones squared away. We're going to go, you know, try to call heaven. But this is really, really something. My guest tonight is Dr. Gary Swartz, and he has been working on this particular area of research for nearly 30 years. And his book that he has out now is not just any book on the afterlife or any update on what he calls the soul phone, but it is the culmination of 30 years of his university-based research, laboratory research with clinical involvement as well. And it's about consciousness and what he calls higher consciousness, with technology and the soul phone device working together with that. In other words, some AI could work together to make communication with the dearly departed on the other side in the afterlife possible. In the research, they refer to people on the other side as post-material persons, PMP. So you may hear that throughout the interview. But anyway, his new book title tells it all, and that's titled The Soul Phone Experiments, Breakthrough Scientific Evidence of Spirit Communication and Collaboration. And that means a lot. Even consults with what he calls the A-Team, the Spirit Team, including some famed historical figures and geniuses with some surprising names that you might recognize. Here now is part one of our conversation.
6: Dr. Swartz, thank you so much for making us your first big stop here on Coast Tonight. And after nearly 30 years of research and development in the making, you say now the time has finally come to release your full body of groundbreaking research of the afterlife that you feel could change the whole world. And it's all finally in your new book. You've got many, but this is the one you've been working on. Dr. Swartz, that's a pretty heavy lift. Congratulations on getting to this point.
7: Thank you very much. It's really a pleasure to be with you.
6: Now, the title of your book tells the whole story, The Soul Phone Experiments, Breakthrough Scientific Evidence for Spirit Communication and Collaboration. Break this down for us.
7: Well, first of all, the term soul phone is a sort of a general term that we use to refer to the development of state-of-the-art technology that can enable us to both detect the presence of, engage in communication with, and now collaborate with people who have, quote, physically died, i.e. transitioned, and are now in what we call a post-material state. So we refer to these people as post-material persons, and we, of course, are then for material persons.
6: Now, what does a soul phone do? Can you call heaven or someone on the other side?
7: The answer is, not yet, if what you mean is do we have a practical device that one could use for communication. What we have is, and I would say, which is part of the reason for publishing the book now, that we have definitive proof of concept evidence that not only is survival of consciousness real, and there are many different areas of research that all point in this direction, but the addition of the use of state-of-the-art technology to detect the energy of spirit takes this research to another level. And we're at the stage where we can say, not only can we document that this can be used for communication and collaboration, but that it points the way for developing something that would result in a practical communication device.
6: Dr. Swartz, what makes the cell phone different from other methods some people say they use to communicate with those you call post-material persons through Ouija boards, channeling, telepathy, angels, or spirit guides?
7: Here we're using state-of-the-art technology under highly controlled experimental conditions, and it's the electronics which is detecting the energy of spirit directly. But what's fundamentally different about things like Ouija boards or what's called channeling, which has been observed in the scientific literature and in the lay literature for over 100 years and goes back in history all the way into the Bible, is that now we're using technology so that we're not depending on a person's motor skills, that is a material person. Their body could be, for example, potentially manipulated by a spirit to move a piece of material, a pointer on a board, or for a person to be able to hear and get impressions and type on a computer.
6: Dr. Swartz, you say your extraordinary experiments on the cell phone project have led you to break through scientific evidence for spirit communication and collaboration, along with the help of individuals you call the A-Team or your spirit team. This team includes some pretty famous historical figures, including Harry Houdini, Tesla, Thomas Edison, and even a longtime friend of Coast, the late, great Edgar Mitchell. Tell us about that.
7: The very simplest way to think about this is that we work with a team of individuals who we call the A-Team, and these PMPs actually work with the technology to demonstrate their presence, their communication, and their collaboration. They can, by following our instructions, which are rigidly given on PowerPoint under controlled conditions, that they can answer specific questions which not only show that they're here and that they can collaborate, and that is they can literally participate in the process, but they can verify that they have normal conscious experience. So they're actually given tests, or probably the most important in terms of the verification that specific PMPs are working with us, is that we create what we call a personal identification test, where they're asked specific information about their personal lives, including their mother's and their father's names and where they were born and their education and what they've done in their lives and also how and when they died. And these are all presented as true-false kinds of questions. And every test would contain two items, one of which we knew was accurate for the person to identify themselves, and the other one we knew didn't apply to that person. And by asking these multiple questions and then getting the average of all their responses, we could see if they could, quote, pass the test or not.
6: Your team also works with your verified mediums who have to pass very strict testing. Your wife, Rhonda Swartz, is the lead medium in this group. Dr. Swartz, how can you get scientific evidence from psychic mediums? How does that work?
7: Good question. First of all, 20 years ago, I published a book called The Afterlife Experiments, titled Breakthrough Scientific Evidence for Life After Death. And in that book, I shared multiple experiments where we were able to document under controlled conditions that some mediums were real, that some people who claimed to be mediums could actually receive accurate information about deceased people, formerly physical people, which could not be explained as being due to fraud or magic tricks or statistical guessing or cueing from the experimenter or any of these other conventional explanations. So you have these research protocols which could allow us to determine that some mediums are for real. Now you work with these individuals, the mediums who have been verified, where they communicate with the AT members. And then we verify that if they claim that Harry Houdini, for example, is here and he's working with the equipment, that we can then give them tasks where Harry has to identify himself. He has to independently verify that he is who he is.
6: How did Houdini get involved with the cell phone project?
7: It's very interesting about how these people, post-material persons, ended up finding their way to us. It's not that we sought them out. And this goes back to my earliest mediumship research, where I was working with evidential mediums, so people who claimed to be evidential, who we were able to verify. And they would claim, for example, they'd say, oh, by the way, Gary, Einstein is here, and he has messages for humanity and for you. Now, when I first heard such a claim, I found it sort of impossible to believe. Yes, these people were getting accurate information about deceased loved ones, but were they really speaking with someone like Albert Einstein? And why would he want to speak with me? But as I worked ever more closely with these people under ever more stringent conditions, I became forced by the totality of the evidence to, quote, give them the benefit of the doubt. And I began to realize that if I was in Einstein's shoes, and if I cared about humanity, and if I had messages for humanity, and maybe also for one of the courageous or foolish scientists who were addressing this question, which is me, Albert doesn't have many choices in the world about who he could go to. There are virtually no academic scientists who would take this kind of statements by mediums seriously, and there were very few of them who were working with mediums in the first place.
6: That's so interesting because you came from the classic Harvard, Yale, mainstream scientist background through all of your years of study. So how did your colleagues respond to you doing this type of research?
7: First of all, I was a mainstream scientist, meaning I was trained as a Western materialist, physiological, neurophysiological type individual. I was also raised in essentially a Reformed Jewish home where I was, by all definitions, at those days, an atheist and a skeptic. My writing partner in those days referred to me as an Orthodox agnostic. He used to like to use that phrase. Because whether the question was, is there gravity or is there God? My response is, I don't know. Could be yes, could be no. Show me the data. I'm open. And it wasn't until my time at Yale where I began to be led to the idea that maybe the materialist perspective that I had assumed was true might not be the whole story. And that opened me up to the idea that there might be a greater reality and that I should respond to it if the evidence and life circumstances led me there.
6: Dr. Swartz, we've talked about your extraordinary A-team, but you work with another group of still living individuals that's essential to your SOUL project experiments. Tell us about your B-team.
7: Well, we refer to the B-team as us, myself, Rhonda, members of our expanded evidential research medium team, various engineers and colleagues, most notably Mark Pitstick, who's been a major colleague and developed a website called Soul Proof and talks about the Soul Phone project. So there's a group of us who we've worked with here in the physical who are actively devoted and collaborate with the A-team to develop these kind of devices that have to be ultra-sensitive and also have to deal with signal processing of those signals so you can increase the signal-to-noise ratio.
6: Now, this is a whole new world-changing concept. If it works out in the way that you hope it will, what do people need to know most?
7: Okay, well, the least they need to know is that by the use of this technology, under the experimental conditions that we are collecting the data, that it's sort of the last piece of evidence that we currently have, which complements all the other areas, including near-death experience and deathbed visions and terminal lucidity and so on, all these different areas and interpersonal, direct personal communication called after-death communications, that this particular technology makes such a strong case for the reality, and I will say this, for the apparent reality of life after death. And in the book, I talk about what I call the four R's, which is we take on the responsibility of engaging in rigorous, rational, responsible reasoning. And when you go through that process, you come to the conclusion that there is no physical death. There's no death. There's a physical death of the body, but there's no physical death. And therefore, the whole notion of what we mean by life and what we mean by love and the implications for taking a long view of ourself and our relationship to other people and to the world and to the greater reality becomes so fundamental that it changes the way you think about virtually everything when you deeply think about it.
6: So you're saying this is the last piece of a big puzzle, that this is the piece that really brings everything together and puts it in total perspective.
7: That's what I am proposing. I see this as the tipping point evidence.
1: He's a great interview, isn't he, Cheryl?
5: Yes, he is. And it is so intriguing because he literally has been working on this for nearly 30 years. Through university-based research, clinical research, and with the A-team and the B-team, and the A-team are those on the other side who he refers to as post-material persons, and those who work here with him, the B-team on the earthly plane, are all kinds of people with engineers, computer experts, and just a whole list of people that he's worked through over the years. So it's pretty amazing how all of this is now finally coming together with a combination of technology and the higher level of consciousness that he refers to, which a former guest of mine, Susie Ward, kind of used that particular method to communicate with her son by sitting down at the computer and regularly typing down information that she received from him. So what Dr. Swartz and his team are doing are adding technology to that possibility.
1: It's great technology. We'll be back with part two with Cheryl's interview in just a moment.

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1: The Northeast is bracing for a powerful storm churning over the Atlantic. The early season nor'easter is set to pummel the region over the weekend with gusty winds and driving rain. Storm conditions started Friday along the coast from New Jersey to Massachusetts, with a lot of rain predicted in southern New England, especially near Cape Cod. And the U.S. Supreme Court is again blocking Missouri from using a Republican-backed congressional map in the November midterm election. Scott Carr has more from Washington.
2: The justices ordered the state to use its 2022 map, reversing a federal appeals court ruling that would have allowed boundaries adopted by the Republican-led legislature last year. That map divided Kansas City among several districts to make Democratic Representative Emanuel Cleaver's seat harder for Democrats to retain. The order marks the third time this month the Supreme Court intervened with the same result. I'm Scott Carr.
1: And I'm Jim Forbes.
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1: And welcome back to Coast, George Norrie, along with Cheryl Jones. Cheryl, have you always been a believer in the afterlife?
8: Well, when I was younger, of course, I never thought about it as an issue. You just, if you're brought up in that environment, you just accept it as a possibility, but you really don't take it as seriously as you do as you get older and learn more about it and learn more about other people's experiences and so on. So I suppose you could say yes to a certain degree, but certainly it intensifies and evolves as you get older.
1: But you had your doubts.
8: Well, it always seems so far-fetched, and a lot of people have doubts. A lot of people have fear of this communication, or they think it's demonically possessed. And I've talked with Dr. Swartz about that, and he has very good answers. So you just have to take in the information and decide for yourself what you want to believe. And that's why he was surrounded, as a mainstream scientist, he was surrounded as he evolved in his professional career through Yale and Harvard and so on, that he was not swimming with the fish in the same way everybody else was. And so he had a lot to prove. So he kept his research quiet for many, many years and vowed to himself that eventually, if he could gather enough scientific evidence, that he would share what he learned to the rest of the world. And that's what he's doing tonight, George, with this book that has the documentation of all of the cell phone research, the combination of the technology they've developed with the engineers they've worked with, and the level of research with higher consciousness. He feels that now the time is right to share what he has learned through all of this with the public.
1: All right, well, tell us about part two.
8: Well, in part two, we'll be talking more about the A-team, the spirit team, as he calls it, and a little bit more about their roles and how they work together to come up with the research that they come up with in separate laboratories, in controlled, independent situations. And it is very, very amazing. He'll also talk about a medium that was able to sketch people that were yet to be identified in the project. That their sketches, look, if you look in the book, you'll see how close to reality. And that's Einstein and even our late great friend Edgar Mitchell were two of those particular subjects. And also a lady called Susie. And he'll tell an interesting story about that. So there's a lot going on here in the second segment. So without further ado, let's listen now to part two of our conversation.
9: Dr. Swartz, as a scientist trained at established mainstream institutions like Harvard and Yale, was there any specific piece of data, information, or evidence that first convinced you that you were interacting with someone on the other side, with what you call post-material consciousness, rather than maybe it just being an equipment glitch or something?
10: There was a critical piece of evidence, which I published in a 2010 paper in the peer-reviewed journal called Explore. And in this paper, originally when I was referring to these hypothesized spirits, I referred to them by number, but there were a number of them, and the editor was getting confusing. He said, could you just give them names? So I gave them first names. What I didn't share with the editor was that I was going to use the first names of the actual PMPs that we were working with. And the PMP that was in the third experiment, he was so good at this, and he was so interested in Morse code that I asked him If he could figure out a way to use what's called the silicon photomultiplier, which is a device that detects single photons of light in a pitch black environment, that he was able to increase with his intention so that you could measure increase in photons when he was trying to do so. I asked him if there was a way that he could figure out how to use this equipment to make a yes response or a no response. And what I discovered was, if you looked at a five-minute trial and you're measuring bursts of these photons, that for the yes trials, the bursts occurred more in the first half of the trial, and the second half, it was very low. And for the no trials, the first part of the trials were low, and the second parts showed the burst. What varied was the placement of the photon bursts. It was the very beginning, first evidence that you could use this as a yes-no communication. Now, the person's name that was attached to that experiment was Harry. And I vowed that someday, if the research justified it, I would reveal the very first soul phone type experiment that I actually published, that one of the featured PMPs in that experiment was, in fact, Harry Houdini.
9: Was that your aha moment?
10: The aha moment was not that he came. The aha moment was that he would be the kind of person who would figure out how to be able to do this kind of thing, and that he could then not only achieve that as a surprising piece of powerful experimental evidence, but I could subsequently, because of the work continued, I could definitively, and I share this all in the book, about how I became convinced that it was indeed Harry Houdini. But when you ask me what was the first piece of data that startled me to say, wow, this could be real, the exemplar was, curiously, Harry Houdini.
9: That's mind-blowing. Dr. Schwartz, how are these experiments and evidence accurately verified, and why do you put your total confidence in the fact that the science is valid?
10: That's a very good question. There are a couple of reasons. Number one, we don't report or publish anything unless we've been able to replicate it multiple times. And then the second stage is to be able to develop a paradigm where other individuals can collaboratively be able to co-replicate the findings. The heart of science is first and foremost replication. The second is that we continually upgrade the experiments to add ever more controls to rule out potential alternative hypotheses. And when you read about some of the latest experiments that we've done, the level of controls, I stand in awe of the fact that these experiments do what the evidence clearly indicate that they did. And in an important paper that'll be coming out this winter in the Journal of Scientific Exploration, which is a peer-reviewed scientific journal, we're reporting the results of six independent experiments, although they're all done in my laboratory, but with collaborating individuals, where we replicate the same effect over and over. And when you see enough replication, and it's done with sufficient controls, and when your peers can't find flaw with the design and so on, that gives you increased confidence. For us, it has to be replication of experiments so that you have what's called a conditional compounded probability. If I were going to release something that I thought was going to be a practical device, it would have to be accurate at least 95% of the time in order for it to be a practical and reliable technology.
9: Dr. Schwartz, a lot of people feel like something like this goes against God and the Bible. How does the soul phone technology of communicating with the departed fit in with God and the Bible?

0: This is an opportunity to be able to both celebrate the efforts that early humans made to try to understand the greater reality. And at the same time, it gives us the opportunity to go beyond what we knew before. And humanity has advanced so much in its knowledge that we need to catch up with our spirituality to complement the knowledge that we have.
1: How could the soul phone experiments change both earthly lives and lives of what you call the post-material persons, those on the other side?
0: Again, a very deep question, but the very quick response is the first thing that it does is it eliminates one of the most fundamental fears that humans have, which is the fear of death. And the fear of the unknown is very scary. But when you discover that your very essence continues, and what holds and connects people is love and compassion. That's what almost virtually all the research points in that direction. And it's hard to live your life as you did before once you can look forward to that great possibility.
1: And you believe that your research proves and gives scientific evidence that consciousness does survive after death. And not only that, that certain features like memory, feelings, ability to express oneself also survive.
0: Yeah, I would say that I am so forced by the totality of the data to reach that conclusion that I would be lacking in integrity if I were to continue to stand on the fence of doubt about that question.
1: Regarding the A-team, your spirit team that included Houdini and Albert Einstein, Tesla and Thomas Edison, and even Edgar Mitchell, if the soul phone experiments are strictly double blind, how can you scientifically verify the specific identity of these famed historical figures rather than just a random anonymous energetic presence, and that it's not demons in disguise or expert deceivers that might be triggering the switch?
0: The two primary ways is, number one, we invite specific PMPs to take a personal identification test. And the only way that they could pass that test is if they know all the detailed information about their lives versus the control items. A second level, which I've reported as the most compelling mediumship research, was research where a particular woman who remained anonymous, who was trained in the engineering sciences, claimed that she had been a medium, that she could see spirits since she was a child, and she had a background in sketching. And she emailed me with a sketch of a woman named Susie Smith. She said that Susie had come to her. And by the way, this woman apparently knew Susie when Susie was alive. And that Susie had come to her with specific messages. And I had never met a medium before who spontaneously emailed me and said they could sketch a PMP. So I asked her if she would email me the sketch. And when I looked at the sketch, it was extraordinarily similar to a photograph that I had taken of Susie shortly before Susie transitioned. So the question then became, well, how would we know if this medium is for real? Because maybe she looked that up and found that one picture on the internet. And so we did a very clever design, which we call the double deceased paradigm, where one deceased person brings another deceased person to a medium under blinded conditions. So the experiment was as follows. Rhonda, who is an evidential medium, asked Susie if she'd be willing to go back to this secret medium, the anonymous medium, and bring a member of our team with her. The medium would then attempt to sketch this person, and the medium would not know who it was that we invited. She would then email me the sketch like she had of Susie's, and then we would look to see whether or not the sketch matched the person that we had invited. And we did that experiment 8 or 9 times. And the bottom line was that in every case, when we invited a particular PMP and she didn't know even who was a member of the A-team, less who we were inviting, the facial features that she drew looked very similar to the people that we invited.
1: Dr. Swartz, you're in the proof of concept stage right now with the Soul Phone Project, as I understand it. What's the realistic timeline for transitioning from bulk laboratory prototypes to a consumer-ready soul phone that a grieving person or family can use reliably at home?
0: Well, let's separate that question into two sub-questions. The first question, which is the core one from an engineering point of view, is when will it go from being impractical but proof to practical and usable? And the answer is, I don't know. The breakthrough could occur next month, or it could be a year from now, it could be 5 years from now. The answer is, we don't know. All we can do is follow the data and stick with it as long as the data supports it. The second question is also, I don't know. I personally would never release something to the public knowing that it could potentially

0: be abused by certain members of the public. So you do it in stages. But because of my ethical concerns and living in a time where abuse is not being handled as wisely as it could be, I would prefer to err on the side of doing this in as sacred a way as possible.
1: Are spirituality and science coming together?
0: I think it looks like it's unavoidable that they're going to rejoin in the process. Each is going to enrich and inspire and clarify and improve the other. And humanity and the planet is going to benefit accordingly.
1: Dr. Swartz, where can people find out more about the Soul Phone Experiments, contact your B-team, and find your world-changing book, The Soul Phone Experiments, Breakthrough Scientific Evidence for Spirit Communication and Collaboration?
0: Well, the book is available on Amazon.com, as are most of my other books. In terms of the ongoing work, my colleague, Dr. Mark Pitstick, has a website called soulproof.com, where he continues and provides an update about the work in a newsletter. I spend more of my life doing the work than writing and talking about it. So it's unfolding.
1: Thank you so much, Dr. Swartz, for your time and sharing your extraordinary claims and extraordinary information. It's been amazing.
0: Thank you.
2: It is amazing. He's one heck of a guy, Cheryl, isn't he?
3: Yes, he is. I mean, that's pretty head-spinning, the information about the A-team, the spirit team, and their respective roles are very interesting. For instance, Albert Einstein and Tesla are lead hardware and physics architects. Thomas Edison, the instrumental communication consultant. Harry Houdini, of course, the skepticism and verification expert. And our dear late friend, Edgar Mitchell, he says, is the consciousness ambassador. As a former Apollo astronaut who founded the Institute of Noetic Sciences, he says that Edgar Mitchell bridges the gap between hard space science and consciousness studies, acting as a coordinator for the team's broader vision. You know, Edgar was always interested in consciousness.
2: He sure was. He did his experiments when he was on the moon, wasn't he?
3: Yes, he did that ESP on the way back home from the moon, and he was just incredible. He never gave up, and he never wavered. It did not bother him that he was a subject of scrutiny and a lot of criticism at a time when these topics were not cool.
2: Up next, your calls with Cheryl Jones and Dr. Gary Swartz in just a moment on Coast to Coast AM.

0: My neighbor passed, and I only found out from the chapter segment on my local news station. Her picture, her service details. I called three neighbors, and we all went Saturday. I wish everyone could do this.
1: That's a note received from Sue. 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
3: Hi, I'm Jim Mazzani, CEO of P.F. 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And P.F. 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
7: Millions along the East Coast are bracing for a massive storm this weekend as thousands are without power as a powerful storm lashes the Northeast. The early season nor'easter is expected to pummel the region through the weekend with gusty winds and driving rain. Storm conditions started Friday along the coast from New Jersey to Massachusetts, with a lot of rain predicted in southern New England, especially near Cape Cod. Coastal flood warnings are in place from North Carolina's Outer Banks to New York's Long Island. High wind warnings are also in effect, with gusts up to 60 miles per hour possible, especially from Long Island to southern New England. A number of events in the Northeast were canceled as a result. New York, New Jersey, and Connecticut are now getting ready for this weekend's nor'easter after the Connecticut Emergency Operations Center was activated on Friday. Andrew Whitman has a story.
8: Governor Ned Lamont's order means enhanced monitoring in the Nutmeg State began at 10 p.m. Friday night. They'll work with local officials should storm damage happen. Their immediate focus will be on the shoreline communities in Fairfield and New Haven counties, but the rain and wind in the forecast could pose problems for the entire state. In Connecticut, I'm Andrew Whitman.
7: And the U.S. Supreme Court is again blocking Missouri from using a Republican-backed congressional map in the November midterm election. Justices ordered the state to use its 2022 map, reversing a federal appeals court ruling that would have allowed boundaries adopted by the Republican-led legislature last year. The 2025 map divided Kansas City among several districts to make Democratic Representative Emanuel Cleaver's seat harder for Democrats to retain. Friday's order marked the third time this month the Supreme Court intervened with the same result. I'm Jim Forbes.
9: Investigators confirm a fire at a Bexar County Jail annex building last month was accidental. Crews responded late in the afternoon of August 24th to the blaze that had inmates taken to a holding area. A report from the Bexar County Fire Marshal says a contractor working on the elevator was cutting rebar and kicked off sparks that set fire. Three people suffered minor injuries from it. The government is expanding its use of buoys to prevent illegal immigration along the Rio Grande River. They began appearing on the Hidalgo County side of the river earlier this month. The installation is part of a federal program designed to place over 500 miles of buoys along the Rio Grande. About 44 miles of the installation have been completed so far. the city of Austin has canceled a scheduled drawdown of Lake Austin. It was set to lower the lake level by 10 feet between October 12th and November 20th. It was going to allow for repairs and cleanup along the waterfront, but business owners objected to lowering the lake level during a normally busy period of time. I'm Joe Morano.
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1: And we'll be joined by Cheryl Jones and Dr. Gary Schwartz as we talk about the afterlife with your calls on Coast to Coast AM. 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
1: And welcome back, George Norrie, along with investigative reporter Cheryl Jones and our special guest, Dr. Gary Schwartz, a Harvard and Yale-trained mainstream scientist, retired professor of psychology, medicine, neurology, psychiatry, surgery at the University of Arizona, also a special director of Laboratory for Advances in Consciousness and Health. Cheryl, chat a little bit more with Dr. Gary and we'll take calls.
6: Hello, Dr. Schwartz. How are you doing?
7: Wonderful, thank you. How are you?
6: Well, I'm fine. I'm glad we're all wide awake here. Tell us more about the historical significance of the cell phone experiments, where you used laboratory experiments, scientific testing, evidential evidence, mediums. Explain that a little further.
7: Sure. This is really quite a historic moment for the work, because we're for the first time making available for the public this very contemporary, very controlled, and by the totality of the evidence, we're sort of forced to the conclusion that not only is survival of consciousness real, but that one can document the reality of both spirit communication and collaboration. And well, the purpose of the book was to give the evidence in enough detail for a general reader, so that anyone, whether you're a believer or an agnostic or a skeptic, you have the opportunity to see all the information and then reach your own decision.
6: Since you're researching with consciousness-enhancing technology that's available today and wasn't available years ago, How does this consciousness, the higher consciousness that you speak of, affect organ transplants, whether it's the donor, from the donor or from the recipient standpoint?
7: Well, I'm not sure if you're talking about what's called cellular memory,
6: where the memory transfers along with other personal features, personality included.
7: Yes, exactly. And I've actually done research with multiple case studies documenting that there are individuals whose personalities and preferences literally take on qualities of the recipient's heart. What's also interesting is that there's evidence that the spirit, that what we call post-material person, their consciousness is sometimes associated with the person who has now received the heart. And evidential research mediums will sometimes be able to literally document the presence and the caring of the people whose organs were donated.
6: How did Edgar Mitchell, the late great Edgar Mitchell, the astronaut, get involved with the soul phone?
7: That's a very interesting story. I had the privilege to know Edgar Mitchell and be part of an evolution of the kind of work that he was doing. He was literally trying to create the next level institute, which he called Quantrect, before he transitioned. And after he passed away and I was doing this work, like many of these, in fact, virtually all of them, the people who ended up coming to this work, quote, from the other side, he was one of these people who, quote, showed up. And because I had a personal relationship, a professional relationship with him before he passed, you know, it would make sense. And by the way, when we were doing this research with the medium who prefers to remain anonymous, who had a background in both seeing spirit and being able to sketch them, when Edgar Mitchell was one of the PMPs that we invited in the double PMP or double deceased paradigm, the woman, the medium, said, I don't know who this person is, but he thinks he's an astronaut. Of course, she didn't know it was Edgar Mitchell, and she, of course, didn't identify him by name. But the person that she sketched, when you actually look at his face and you compare it to a photograph of him, it was very clearly Edgar Mitchell.
1: Dr. Schwartz, George Norrie here, and I want to thank you for the years you've contributed to this program. You've done a marvelous job for us.
7: Thank you. By the way, I would love to share something with you and with your audience. Part of the reason that I felt that it was a coincidence and a meaningful one that I would be introducing this book on your show was that the very first book that I wrote for the general public, which was called The Living Energy Universe, when that book was appearing, I was invited to be a guest on Art Bell's show in 1999.
1: Wow.
7: And so I had the privilege to experience Coast to Coast in that era. And then, of course, over the years, I've had the privilege to be on with you and with others. So when Cheryl was, I looked this up, Cheryl, you know that you first emailed me about wanting me to be on with regard to the Soul Phone book. The first email that you sent to me that I have a record of is in 2023. And every 6 months or so, you would ask and say, are you ready? Are you ready? And it finally happened.
6: Yes, and this is a testament to both the patience of you and me too, right?
7: Yes.
1: Let's go to the phones for both of you. East of the Rockies, Vaughn is with us in Texas. Hi, Vaughn. Go ahead.
8: I want to ask a question before I make the statement. Do these souls ever say that they reincarnated, or, you know, is it sort of like a split soul existence, or do they never reincarnate? They just stay on the other side.
1: Is there reincarnation, Gary? Go ahead.
7: Yes, you know, that's a fascinating and important question. we often think of it that it's an either or, that either the person reincarnates or they quote stay on the other side as PMPs. But what the data suggests is it's possible for both to occur. So in the same way, for example, that we have sperms and eggs, which can then be seed, if you would, the continued evolution of a physical being, it's possible for a person, the essence of a person, to reincarnate in a new physical form, and yet the historical person to still remain in the greater reality.
8: Okay. And yes, it makes. I want to ask my question, but anyway, maybe they can tell you where or who they are in their reincarnated form. But anyway, the soul form phone, in my opinion, already exists. I've communicated back and forth through a little electronic voice recorder before I knew that it was such a thing that was going on. I was calling out a list of numbers for myself, you know, so I could remember it. And I heard a little voice that was trying to throw me off, you know, so they can be deceptive. And their knowledge is more vast than it is on this side. But anyway, there's a lot of Cleopatras that supposedly reincarnated and a lot of other people. But anyway, I heard them saying, you know, they were calling each other names. They were talking on the other side. And so I put the recorder on, to listen to it. And then I responded back, and I called each one of them name. And I told them, I said, just tell me your people's last name so I can tell them I heard from you. And then one of them started laughing and said, oh, man, he think you're a punk. He think you're a punk. And the other guy said, F you, you know. And so, you know, they were hiding in the back seat. I threw holy water on them. They were saying that it only made them feel cool. And they were ducking down in the back seat when I sazed, you know.
1: Interesting take. Is there much demons involved in all this, Gary?
7: You know, that's a very important question. In the research that we do, we virtually never see negative spirits. However, in the work that we do, we typically work with people, for example, people who want to come and see mediums. They're almost always coming out of love, and they want to communicate with people who are loving toward them. And also, the mediums are very careful, that is, evidential and genuine mediums. They engage in a process of prayerfulness, and they get protection from a greater reality. And so consequently, that minimizes the possible, you know, negative effects of potentially nefarious spirits. I should note, however, that what's called the electronic voice phenomena, which this gentleman is referring to, has been investigated for more than 70 years, ever since, as soon as audio tape recorders started becoming available, for example, people began noticing and attempting to use them as instrumental communication devices. And the problem has been that kind of work has never been practical, and it's been very difficult to get any kind of reliable information using it.
1: Let's go to Ruth in Maryland. Take it away, Ruthie.
9: Hi, George and Cheryl and Dr. Schwartz, thank you for taking my call. And Dr. Schwartz, you just kind of already just answered my question. My question was, how do you protect yourself from evil spirits entering through the phone? And do you have a team of call screeners, like the great call screeners like that George has, like Tommy and all the rest of them? And I guess that's probably what your mediums, are they like your call screeners? And thank you.
7: That's a wonderful question. In fact, when a practical technology that can convert these established scientific demonstrations into something that we can use, when that occurs, one is going to need to build in those kind of protective forces. And what's intriguing about all of this is the idea that positive and caring and responsible spirits, PMPs, can play a gatekeeping role. And therefore, if you would, protecting both the appointment times, if you would, as well as who has access from the spirit side to use the technology.
1: I remember Dr. Schwartz going to a conference that you were hosted, and it was just marvelous. Some of the work that, how did you get started in this field?
7: The brief story is that I was raised essentially as a skeptic in all of this. And while I was a professor at Yale, I ended up, which led to what became the Live the Energy Universe book, I ended up deriving a theory that integrated quantum physics and systems theory that predicted, among other things, near-death, out-of-body experiences and survival of consciousness after death. So the science was already pointing me in this direction. And then when I moved to the University of Arizona, at a personal level, I met multiple women, and they were all women, coincidentally, all of whom were grieving the loss of, be it a spouse or a father or a husband or a mother. And they wanted to know, could science establish whether their loved ones were here? And so the way I explain it is I was pushed there by science, by theory and evidence, but I was pulled there by love. And when you're pushed and pulled in the same direction, it's very hard to resist. And that's what started me.
1: Good for you. Linda in Spokane, Washington. Hi, Linda. Go ahead.
10: Hi, George. Hi, I hope you're all doing well. And in my opinion, this is either like Susan Hayward's movie, Imitation Life, like maybe this is a false earth, or it's a Truman Show where I may be the new Truman, the script writer, the producer, and the central character.
1: Interesting take on that. Thanks, Linda. Appreciate that feedback. Are there many movies on the afterlife, Gary, that are accurate?
7: Oh, that's an interesting question. It depends what you mean, I think, by accurate. There are documentaries that are accurate. But I think that much of this is fictionalized.
1: Cornelius in Louisiana. Hello there, Corny. Go ahead.
11: Hey there, George. I'm surprised you didn't introduce me as the Antichrist or the devil there.
1: Would I do that to you?
11: Well, Dr. Schwartz, Cheryl Jones, and George, I tell you, this has been great conversation, great show earlier with Judge Gray and everything.
1: Thank you.
11: Dr. Schwartz, I've really enjoyed you and stuff. The only thing, and I told Tommy, I read Leviticus and Deuteronomy, and it says that we're forbidden to talk to the dead. And also it says once they die, then the judgment. And like I said, I if you read the Bible, the rich man went to hell and the poor man went to Abraham's bosom, which is paradise or heaven. And I just believe that when you do stuff like this, and George almost did this one time with the Ouija board, and I was so glad Jordan Maxwell was with George on this, and George didn't open up the show to the Ouija board, because I think you open up a whole lot of darkness and demons and stuff like that. These are familiar spirits that you're talking to, and they do know certain things and stuff like that. And that's what I believe you're talking to, is what is called a familiar spirit. And King Saul, the witch of Endor, when he wanted to talk to Samuel, that wasn't Samuel. That was a familiar spirit. So my question for you, do you think that you might be talking to demons or false spirits? Thank you, George.
1: Thank you. False spirits, what do you think, Gary?
7: Well, again, that's a very common and very important question. the evidence that we have is that just like there are people who vary with regard to their, to the extent to which they do positive or negative things, you know, on the earth, individuals after they transition often bring those histories with them. And the question is, to what extent is it possible to minimize the negative, if you would, individuals from coming through, for example, a medium or a technology, and so that you're essentially screening the individuals who wish to connect with their loved ones. Now, as you know, going back to before the Christian Bible, we have had higher spirit beings, typically reported, for example, as being in the angelic realm, as well as individuals who were like more like ancestors, or that is people who had been here on earth. And these individuals played a significant role in the evolution of humans at particular moments in time. So it's not that it's all frowned upon. It's rather that there are, like anything, it requires discernment.
1: That's a good point. We're going to come back in a moment and wrap things up with Dr. Gary Schwartz and Cheryl Jones. The name of the book is called The Soul Phone Experiments. Just tremendous. The websites are linked up at coasttocoastam.com.
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1: Thousands are without power as a powerful storm lashes the Northeast. The early season nor'easter is expected to pummel the region through the weekend with gusty winds and driving rain. Storm conditions started Friday along the coast from New Jersey to Massachusetts, with a lot of rain predicted in southern New England, especially near Cape Cod. And New York, New Jersey, and Connecticut are now all in emergency mode ahead of this weekend's nor'easter after the Connecticut Emergency Operations Center was activated on Friday. Andrew Whitman has the very latest.
2: Governor Ned Lamont's order means enhanced monitoring in the Nutmeg State began at 10 p.m. Friday night. They'll work with local officials should storm damage happen. Their immediate focus will be on the shoreline communities in Fairfield and New Haven counties, but the rain and wind in the forecast could pose problems for the entire state. In Connecticut, I'm Andrew Whitman.
1: And I'm Jim Forbes.
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6: Hi, we're not here right now, but we'll call you back if you leave your name and number.
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9: America's produced, like, lots and lots of stuff. Just piles of stuff. The fact of the matter is all day long, every day, there are warehouses full of stuff getting just pushed off a cliff. All day, every day.
7: That's Ian Nagoski, who runs the Canary Records label.
9: A friend of mine said that what he loves is being the guy standing at the edge of the cliff, waving his arms, going, "Wait, no, let me look at those first before you throw them away. I think there might be some good stuff in there. I think there might be some stories. I don't think we should throw all those away yet."
7: We have a season, 10 episodes of stories from that realm, of things that were just barely saved, and in some cases, not saved at all. A bizarre tale of two infamous New Yorkers.
10: They booby-trapped their home and turned it into the shield fortress of ephemera.
7: A missing chapter of American music history.
9: There hasn't been a guess culturally that they matter, so they get thrown in the garbage.
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11: It's over. It's ephemeral. 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
1: We'll be back with Final Calls with Dr. Gary Schwartz and Cheryl Jones, and his work is called The Soul Phone Experiments. It's amazing. Beyond Belief, that's our television show, one of them, and Tom's here to tell you how you can watch that.
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4: Whether it's physical activity, obesity, diet, smoking, low on hormones, stress, sleep disorders, or your age can be supported by reducing inflammation and aiding the body to heal itself appropriately. 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
1: And welcome back to Coast to Coast. George Norrie with you, along with Dr. Gary Schwartz, as we talk about his work, the Soul Phone Experiments, and of course, our investigative reporter, Cheryl Jones. Cheryl?
7: George, thank you. Dr. Schwartz, you were talking about the A-Team, the spirit team, and specifically Albert Einstein and Tesla. And in the book, we didn't get a chance to talk about it much in the interview, but you talked about the plasma fields and the plasma goal. Tesla in particular, how did he help guide, and how does he help guide your experiments with plasma? Explain what plasma is and how the coils are used to catch spirit energy.
8: Well, Tesla, as you know, was an individual who developed what were coils that could generate very high frequency, high voltage, but very low amperage signals, which meant that you could essentially energize particular gases that you could keep, for example, inside of a glass or a plastic globe. And this would then generate streams of plasma light. And these streams will go out essentially all around the globe. And then if you put something that attracts these streams, for example, like your hand, if you put them just near the globe, the streams will be attracted and will move more toward where a person's hand is. And this effect is very obvious if a person, for example, places their finger or literally touches the globe, even though it's insulated. You can see a clear concentration of the energy coming to the globe. Now, what we realized, and this was in part inspired through our interactions with Nikola, was that if you could take these dynamical plasma streams, and by video recording them, and then averaging all the images together, you could see what the overall distribution of the light looked like. And even though to the naked eye, it might look like it was just basically blurry, when you then would be subtracting when a PMP would be, for example, placing their info energy hands on the globe, you'd be able to document that sure enough, they too would be acting to attract this dynamic plasma stream. And because the plasma stream is energized, and because they are attracting the stream, you get this interaction effect. And that became a very sensitive way to detect the presence of spirit.
1: Dr. Schwartz, when you started the Soul Phone experiments, what was the impetus, the rationale to start it?
8: Well, that's an excellent question. Part of the impetus was based on scientific theory. The idea that our energy and information, our dynamic holism of everything that defines us, that this energy and information, quote, continues in the vacuum of space. For example, when we look up at the sky at night, what we're seeing is a history of starlight that's going back to thousands, millions, if not billions of years. And long after the star has, quote, died, that energy and information is still there. So we're seeing a history of starlight. Light has a kind of, quote, immortality, even though these are obviously very tiny, you know, infinitesimally tiny quantum bursts of energy. And since energy can't be supposedly created or destroyed, it can merely be transformed. The prediction was that if individuals retain their historical energy systems after their body has been, if you would, shed, then in principle we should be able to detect that dynamic energy if we have supersensitive equipment. So part of it started theoretically, but the other was more practical, because if you could quantify this energy and you could solve the challenge, what's called the signal-to-noise challenge, you might then be able to get a much more accurate and useful way of receiving communication, rather than depending on people attempting to receive this subtle communication through their minds per se. Also, very few people have the levels of gifts to receive accurate information like gifted mediums, whereas almost everyone can use a cell phone, because the technology provides both more accuracy and more immediacy. And so for the long-term goal, if we had technology to do this, it would not only make this much more available to virtually everyone who cared about it, but also it provides definitive proof for life beyond physical death.
1: Let's go to the phones. Joe in Monterey, California. Hey, Joseph, go ahead.
9: Thank you for taking my call, George.
1: You're welcome, Joe.
9: I have a lot of misgivings about technology. I got this love-hate relationship. I was born into a family where my father was an electronic engineer, so I'm always around technology. My toys were chassis from televisions and radios. On the other hand, I went into the other side of the brain where we do psychic ability and things like that. A lot of advanced stuff. My problem with technology, especially in the hands of the amateur, and there's no real amateurs about this, that they can be deceived from the other side. They are extremely well adversed on who we are, what we are, and making contact with the other side has its risks. Do you have a fail-safe for understanding the type of beings, and I use the word beings instead of entities, type of beings that you will be, that you can communicate with, and if they have an agenda, what are your fail-safes? Thank you, George, for taking my call.
8: I'm really glad that you asked this question, because the ethics of all of this is profoundly important. First of all, it is my understanding, based on working with what we call the A-team, is that this group of people are the exemplars of people who are, in fact, concerned about safety and guardrails and abuse and so on. And they also, these we call them PMPs, post-material people, they deeply care about humanity and they care about the planet. And they come with both expertise and wisdom and devotion to attempting to, and willingness to wish to be of service

0: is something that when you wake up to this, it gives one a sense of hope. They are also, because they're so concerned about the potential for abuse, I would, in my earlier days of working with them, again, through evidential mediums, I wanted to be convinced that they had protections in place where they were, so that they could be doing this work and it would be not just safe for us, but safe for them as well. And Mark, by the way, there's a medium by the name of Mark Anthony, who has written a book called The Afterlife Frequency.
1: Yeah, he's been on our show too, Gary.
0: Yes. If you read his book, I had the privilege to write the foreword for that book. You'll see how the universe is designed to build in protections so that it minimizes the capacity for, if you would, abuse on both sides.
1: Next up, let's go to first-time caller Pamela in New Jersey. Hi, Pam. Go ahead.
2: Oh, hi. During my mother's funeral, her phone was deactivated, her cell phone. After the funeral, I found her number on my phone. She had called me. No message. And my mother was known to have premonitions that came true in life.
0: Mm-hmm.
1: How do you explain that, Gary?
0: First of all, this is a not uncommon phenomena. And secondly, it's not understood. What's really not understood is why is it only under special circumstances that these kinds of dramatic moments occur? Because you would think if it was that straightforward, then they should be able to, quote, learn how to do this and do this regularly. And there are special moments, partly, I think, through motivation and desire, where, if you would, a momentary breakthrough can occur. But the truth is, we don't understand the details about that yet.
1: Well, will we ever?
0: My guess is, if I have to predict, the answer is yes. In the same way that we have the capacity to be able to discover the nature of photons and entanglement and the uncertainty principle and all of these ultra sensitive parameters and the capacity for building technology that we used to think of as science fiction 10 years ago, and now we all take it for granted. My suspicion is that we have the intellectual capability, particularly with the collaboration of those who have gone before us, who have these additional skills, and now they're on the other side, so they can continue their work. When this is done collaboratively, I think metaphorically the sky's the limit.
1: Let's go east of the Rockies. Jared's with us in Texas. Hi, Jared.
3: Hey, George. Thanks for taking my call. And
1: sure.
3: Hey, Dr. Schwartz. I have something that I think might answer part of that question. Okay, so let me tell you a little story here. I dream of a place that's now known across the internet as Mall World. What makes this place interesting is thousands of people dream of this place, and we all kind of agree on how it looks. What makes it even more interesting is that occasionally, or more often than not, in some cases, people run into dead relatives. I actually had a dream that upon going down the rabbit hole of finding this, what this place is, I actually found out that I was in a dream where a young man spoke of his dream and having come across his recently deceased grandfather. Now, this isn't uncommon there, and I'm convinced that maybe your phone would connect to this place. Now, what's even more interesting is the Monroe Institute also knows of this place, and I think it's like the 26th gate is what they call it. And I think it's like a nexus point for consciousness. And it's very strange because other people that I've talked to have talked about this phenomenon as well.
1: Your thoughts on that, Gary? What do you think?
0: That's a fascinating

0: set of experiences. I had the privilege, by the way, to work with a man called the Dream Detective, who was able to see not just see the future in his dreams, but also he would work with deceased policemen and others to play a role in, for example, solving crimes, as well as making predictions with regard to, for example, future plane crashes and so on. His name is Christopher Robinson, and I describe him in a book I wrote called The G.O.D. Experiments. And the critical thing about all of this is that things can come through in dreams which don't necessarily normally come through in our waking state. And again, part of the challenge of the sermon is to distinguish what's our imagination part and what is revelation, that we're seeing things that we don't normally see. The idea that there's a greater reality and that consciousness is primary in all of this is something that contemporary science is now looking at afresh. And there's work in what's called the post-materialist sciences. In fact, there's something called the Academy for the Advancement of Post-Materialist Sciences that takes these ideas very seriously. So it's wonderful to hear your experiences, and it's a view to the future.
1: It's fascinating. Thank you, Gary, for being on the program with Cheryl. For Dan Galante, Tom Danheiser, Cheryl Jones, Sue Trikas, Lex Lonewood, Sean Latasur, Alec Fernandez, Tim Banal, Mary Berry, George Knapp, Richard Serrett, and Ryan Recker. I'm George Norrie, somewhere out there on Coast to Coast AM. We'll see you on our next edition. Until then, be safe, everyone.

0: 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Early voting runs October 19th through October 30th. 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
5: Millions along the East Coast are bracing for severe weather this weekend as thousands are without power as a powerful storm lashes the Northeast. The early season nor'easter is expected to pummel the region through the weekend with gusty winds and driving rain. Storm conditions started Friday along the coast from New Jersey to Massachusetts, with a lot of rain predicted in southern New England, especially near Cape Cod. Coastal flood warnings are in place from North Carolina's Outer Banks to New York's Long Island. High wind warnings are also in effect, with gusts up to 60 miles per hour possible, especially from Long Island to southern New England. A number of events in the Northeast was canceled as a result. New York, New Jersey, and Connecticut are now all in emergency mode ahead of this weekend's nor'easter after the Connecticut Emergency Operations Center was activated on Friday. Andrew Whitman has this story.
6: Governor Ned Lamont's order means enhanced monitoring in the Nutmeg State began at 10 p.m. Friday night. They'll work with local officials should storm damage happen. Their immediate focus will be on the shoreline communities in Fairfield and New Haven counties, but the rain and wind in the forecast could pose problems for the entire state.
5: And the Supreme Court is handing President Trump a win in his efforts to crack down on non-citizen voting ahead of November's midterm election. The High Court ruled the Trump administration can use the Department of Homeland Security's federal voter database to verify voters' eligibility for now. However, most states prevent the purging of voter rolls within 90 days of an election. The Supreme Court went against a federal judge's ruling that found the database could disenfranchise eligible voters. Voter advocacy groups had argued the latest version of the database had incorrectly identified some people. I'm Jim Forbes.
7: Investigators confirm a fire at a Bexar County jail annex building last month was accidental. Crews responded late in the afternoon of August 24th to the blaze that had inmates taken to a holding area. A report from the Bexar County Fire Marshal says a contractor working on the elevator was cutting rebar and kicked off sparks that set fire. Three people suffered minor injuries from it. The government is expanding its use of buoys to prevent illegal immigration along the Rio Grande River. They began appearing on the Hidalgo County side of the river earlier this month. The installation is part of a federal program designed to place over 500 miles of buoys along the Rio Grande. About 44 miles of the installation have been completed so far. The city of Austin has canceled a scheduled drawdown of Lake Austin. It was set to lower the lake level by 10 feet between October 12th and November 20th. It was going to allow for repairs and cleanup along the waterfront, but business owners objected to lowering the lake level during a normally busy period of time. I'm Joe Morano.
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0: from the Great Lakes on the other side of Erie. I'm Ryan Recker, your host tonight on Coast to Coast AM. It's going to be a fun show. Kristen Lee is a paranormal researcher, including the Bel Air House in Ohio. I was just looking at some photos of that as preparing for the show, and I thought it could really use a paint job. I don't know how old these photos were, but I think the Property Brothers or Bob Vila got a couple of months there. They could really do it some justice if they weren't scared away. Kristen Lee will join us, and we'll talk about that house and some of the stories from it. And that's in the first half of the show. Second half is open lines. It's a Friday night. Anything goes, what you want to talk about. I have a feeling after we discuss this Bel Air house that you're going to want to talk about some hauntings of your own. And I had an email here from Jeff in Louisiana who said, haunted houses are always a good topic on Coast to Coast. I like old houses, whether they are haunted or not. Tell you the truth, I prefer my houses not haunted. And let's say where you live, you may have some hauntings going on there, but do you prefer it that way? Maybe that's the question. If you want to email me during the show, ryanrecker@coasttocoastam.com. I keep my emails up, and I always like to check those during the break. I try to respond to the ones that need responses. Sometimes it's just a quick comment that don't necessarily need a response, but it's also a good way to get a question in to our guest, Kristen Lee. Sometimes I'll try to incorporate those during the conversation, or you can wait until the second half and call in and talk to Kristen yourself. RyanRecker@coasttocoastam.com. It's going to be a fun night. Kristen Lee after the break on Coast to Coast AM. Don't go anywhere.
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0: And welcome back to Coast AM. I'm Ryan Recker. 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An easy way to do that. Joining us now is a paranormal researcher, a mental health professional, and someone that has wrote a new book, Paranormal Confessions, True Stories of Hauntings, Possessions, and Horror from the Bel Air House. Kristen Lee, thank you for joining us on Coast to Coast AM.
5: Ryan, thank you for having me.
0: I was looking at some pictures online of the Bel Air House, and I don't know what it looks like right now. These photos were a couple of years old, but it looks haunted from the outside. If you were to just show me a picture of the house, I would say that's a haunted house. It just from appearance without stepping into it, it gives that vibe even through photographs.
5: Yeah, I think that, the Blair House, it's just been layers and layers for me throughout the years. The history, the people, the psychology behind it, the paranormal, and things that we still don't have good explanations for. But you're right, like when you pull into, 1699 Belmont Street, the Belair House, it definitely doesn't look like an ordinary house. It used to look like a neighborhood house, but it's just not. I think that sometimes when we don't, like as human beings, when we don't feel good, we don't look good on the outside. And with everything that's gone on inside of the Belair House, I don't think that it just puts off that positive vibe anymore.
0: We should probably mention this is in Ohio. It's close to the West Virginia border, a little bit south of Wheeling. And that analogy you just used, people are like this too. Does that analogy make you feel like this house is a living thing? When you walk into it, you can immediately feel there is something to it.
5: Now, yes, absolutely. But back in the day, it wasn't like that. When I first toured the home to purchase it, it wasn't like that at all. And I never went looking for a haunted house either. I didn't buy it because it was a haunted house. My family and I, we went through 2 flash floods and we nearly lost everything. So I was just looking for a regular home. But then experience started and there were footsteps and voices and movements and, things that were more than one person was seeing or hearing independently. And with my background in psychology and behavioral science, my first reaction was not that's a ghost or what type of energy is this? My reaction was what's happening here. So, I thought that a lot of it was it fear? Was it trauma? Was it suggestion? Was it the environment? Is it something psychological? Was this like PTSD from the natural disasters and the floods? Or is this something paranormal? So, honestly, that question that I'd ask myself over and over again, what are we actually experiencing? It's always kept me interested for more than 20 years, to be honest with you.
0: A lot of people wonder if that region, there's something going on that we don't know about. And right by the West Virginia border, particular coal mining, all these other aspects to it and the history of that region. When you bought the house, I'm guessing the realtor didn't give you a heads up. Oh, just by the way, there's these stories. Disclosure doesn't always happen when you purchase a home. So tell me the first experience you had that there may be something else going on.
5: Sure. So I was asleep on the couch one night. It was a little colder outside, but we all decided to sleep in the living room. And I woke up to the cushion going down. I thought maybe it was a family member, but when I was completely coherent, when I was completely conscious and I opened up my eyes after feeling the cushion go down, I saw a gray figure of a man. And the best way that I've always described it as he was transparent, he was translucent. I love to cook. So when we cook shrimp and it turns like that gray translucent type of a color, that's exactly what this person looked like. And I was extremely startled. I mean, sleeping is a vulnerable state. And when I stood up on my arms from, laying down, I screamed, "Who are you?" And this gray figure of a man is the best way I can describe it. He had a very flat affect and it was male. And then after I screamed, "Who are you?" they got up and walked into the foyer and they vanished. It was, you know, and it wasn't that, you know, I've always had dogs. There was probably about 10 years I didn't, but our dog at the time, she was running around the hardwood floors. You could hear her, you know, claws on the wood floor. You could hear, we could see our breath. All of us, you know, were able to witness, well, my son was asleep. He was a toddler at the time, and his father was asleep too. But afterwards, when everything started to settle down, it was, I could not go back to sleep. Everybody was telling me, because I went to family and they were saying, you know, you've gone through so much. This is probably just, you know, some type of a paralysis, or this is something that is psychological. And me being in the psychological field, I also thought that too. So I just brushed it off and thought that it was a traumatic experience that was, you know, I was tapping into through dream. But it happened again, and other things started to happen. And then I couldn't explain it anymore, and I didn't feel safe inside of the home. None of us felt safe inside of the home. So, you know, we all had just disbanded the house. And I moved to like a 800-square-foot apartment. And I started to rent the house out, because if indeed that I was not truly experiencing paranormal, I felt okay that renters would be okay. Renters were not okay. There were several hands of renters that moved in, and they all had reported the same thing. So
0: independent
5: I knew,
0: from what you experienced.
5: Right. And I never told renters, hey, you know, you can move in here, but this house might be haunted. I've never said that. It's just business as usual. This is the rent. This is the expectations. This is when it's due. If you need to get out of your lease, give me a heads up. But, you know, so, you know, I never suggested that it was haunted. Now, when the very last renters came in years later, I think it would have been in 2013 or 2014, they had already known that the Belair House had a reputation for being paranormal, because there were several television shows that had come through before they moved in. And I do apologize if you hear bulldogs snoring in the background. I'm so sorry. It's past their bedtime.
0: Well, if they start barking at something paranormal, let us know if you experience something as we speak. But so the other renters, they knew what they were getting into. Sometimes they do. And do they purposely want to live in a house like that? Are they looking for that experience?
5: I don't think that anybody that we rented to did. No, I don't believe that at all. I know that the very last set of renters, we actually called him Chuck Norris because he lasted the longest. His family almost lasted a year. So, I mean, they walked in with seven bodies, and it was just him and his wife that left. They were the only two still standing. So,
0: wow.
5: And then when we met him, he walked us into the kitchen, and he said the chandelier fell down from the ceiling, and it hit my head by an inch. They had the back bedroom locked just like we did when we lived there. We never went in that back bedroom. We never told them anything like that. And I don't think that it was public about the back bedroom at that time. Now, when they left, I did call upon some colleagues of mine from like 2009 in the paranormal. And I'm like, guys, I don't know what to do at this point. You know, I just don't know what to do. And that's when Bishop James Long, his dear friend of mine, came in, and he started to educate me and my family in the community. And then the Belair House became popular all overnight. Again, it did sit dormant for a while. It really did, because I never wanted anything to do with hauntings. I just didn't. That's nothing that I ever truly wanted.
0: No, I don't know too many people that would want to live in a house like that. Now, maybe walk through it, do a tour, see if they can experience it for themselves, so they can see with their own eyes what you're describing. So let's say you bring someone through on a tour. How likely is it that they witness something paranormal? Because the frequency of this, it sounds like it's happening quite frequently.
5: I think it doesn't matter what time of day it is. If something's going to come through, it's going to come through. There have been people that I remember in the beginning when I just threw my hands up and was like, I don't even know what to do with this place. This is just the worst problem child I've ever dealt with in my life, to be honest with you. That's how it felt to me. But there was a lady that came in from the West Coast. I believe it was California. And she wanted to purchase the home. So we went down to meet her. And she was talking about HBO and all this stuff. And I'm at that point in time, I really wasn't into TV. I just wanted to be, I wanted to have a normal life. I didn't want a paranormal life. And we went down into the basement because she wanted to check out like the foundation and all of that stuff. And right above her head, the light bulb exploded on all of us. But she was also talking about like Lilith, the deity of the underworld. Or, you know, as if we go into biblical parts, she would be considered someone else, like Eve and things like that. But that light bulb exploding on all of us when she said Lilith was enough for me. Honestly, it really was. I wasn't, you know, going to stand there and add up 2 + 2. I was just like, I'm just going to go now. You know, so we never did. I just didn't feel like her intentions were good to purchase the home, to be honest with you, because I didn't want to bring something. I don't want to say, I just didn't want to bring something in that would scare the community, if that makes sense. Now, the Belair House does scare the community, but not to the degree that I thought that working with different deities would scare the community, if that makes sense.
0: Sure. I know what you mean. Did you ever, I guess it's hard to tell, at least from some of the photos I'm looking at. Do you have any neighbors close by to that house? Do they have any experiences, crossovers from being close to that property?
5: Yes. Yes. There, we're talking 20 years of this. And I don't believe that it's just the Belair House. I don't. I believe it's the whole entire village of Belair. And yeah. I'm in Belair, but not downtown Belair. I'm like up in the hills in Belair now. So it's not even so much paranormal for me anymore. I've got hills and hills and hills, and I think that my biggest neighbor is a huge oak tree. So I mean, there's so many different things that are up here in these hills. So I've kind of like advanced not just to ghosts or paranormal, but like more of supernatural, because there are times that I can be sitting on my deck at night, and actually I would be sitting out there, you know, tonight, but I figured that, you know, some of the noises that come out of those hills would interrupt our audio. So I just chose to stay in. But there is a lot of different things up here. There are sounds that I know, and then there are sounds that I don't know. Like, I know what a turkey sounds like. I know what a fox sounds like. I know what owls sound like. And I know that there's deer coming through the trails and stuff like that in the woods and in the hills. But then sometimes, you know, and I'm not trying to be graphic, so please, you know, don't be upset, anyone. But like when the coyotes come in, and mostly they're here like mid-January to March, right? They've been here all summer long. So I'm not sure exactly what's shifting in the hills right now, but there's definitely something in these Appalachian hills that is, there's been a lot of different sightings that people believe in cryptozoology. I'm starting to really see that now where I didn't believe it before. But being here for almost 9 years in these hills is definitely opened up my eyes to a lot more than just ghosts in the Belair House.
0: Wow. Have you caught any of this on video or audio where you've been able to tape it and observe it after the fact?
5: Like in the hills?
0: Anywhere. Have you maybe got some of the sound you're talking about, or have you recorded something from inside the home that is unexplainable?
5: Inside of the Belair House, absolutely 100%. There's thousands and thousands and thousands of videos and audio clips on many different paranormal investigators' websites or YouTube channels or social medias. The Bel-Air House, just it's become like a Frankenstein, to be honest with you. And I feel like I'm Mary Schelling sometimes because people forget about me and they just go straight to the Bel-Air House.
0: Well, that's a lot because what are some ones that stand out to you that even surprised you when it came to those recordings?
5: I think that the most disturbing one, honestly, was a dear friend of mine. Her name's Carrie Forgas, and she just appeared on HGTV with me last Friday. We did a segment on America's Scariest House, and we were, gosh, I think it was 2017, to be honest with you, that she was hosting people at the Bel-Air House. Excuse me. And she got up early, and Carrie's very motherly and very nurturing. So she was cooking everybody breakfast, and somebody had walked in, like one of her teammates had walked into the kitchen, and she started talking to them, and she just started pouring a hot pan of bacon grease down her leg and didn't even face her while she continued to talk to them. And she did not even remember doing it. So those are like some of the things that are very terrible, horrible inside of the Bel-Air House that happened.
0: Wow. That is, I've never experienced anything like that. Now, keep in mind, I work some weird hours doing Coast to Coast AM. I've never been so tired that in the morning I poured bacon grease on my leg and did not notice it. So is it like a trance? Do you think was going on there? Was someone controlling her? Or it was a trance? Mm-hmm.
5: That's what the investigators had stated. Yes, I wasn't there at that time. I was, you know, out and about doing some things because we were holding an event at the Wheeling Casino. We had a lot of different people come in for a huge paranormal symposium and convention. So I wasn't there, but she did have third-degree burns on her legs. We did see that. Wow. That is 100%.
0: Oh. Well, your website, by the way, people can look it up. BelAirHouseTours.com, is that right?
5: Yes, sir.
0: Okay. Paranormal Confessions, name of the book. True stories of hauntings, possession, and horror from the Bel-Air House. And our guest is Kristen Lee. Again, look up BelAirHouseTours.com. I'm getting all kinds of questions through my email right now, RyanRecker@CoastToCoastAM.com. We will take some of your calls in the next hour, and we're going to continue our conversation about this house. Quite creepy. I've heard a lot of stories on this show before. I can't say I've ever heard a story of some sort of trance where you pour grease on yourself and not notice it. That's a new one for me. I'm sure there's a lot of other stories like that. So we're going to take a break and we'll be right back. 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
6: Thousands are without power as a powerful storm lashes the Northeast. The early season nor'easter is expected to pummel the region through the weekend with gusty winds and driving rain. Storm conditions started Friday along the coast from New Jersey to Massachusetts, with a lot of rain expected in southern New England, especially near Cape Cod. And New York, New Jersey, and Connecticut are now all in emergency mode ahead of this weekend's nor'easter after the Connecticut Emergency Operations Center was activated on Friday. Andrew Whitman has more.
7: Governor Ned Lamont's order means enhanced monitoring in the Nutmeg State began at 10 p.m. Friday night. They'll work with local officials should storm damage happen. Their immediate focus will be on the shoreline communities in Fairfield and New Haven counties, but the rain and wind in the forecast could pose problems for the entire state. In Connecticut, I'm Andrew Whitman.
6: And I'm Jim Forbes.
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0: 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Now, here's your guest host, Ryan Recker.
1: We're talking about the Bel Air House, which is right there in Ohio near the West Virginia border. And I'm getting some emails from people who say they live in the area and they know exactly what we're talking about. I mean, it's a landmark in that spot. We also talk about what it's like to have these ghosts walking around homes. I know there's a loneliness epidemic, and they say primarily with people over the age of 50, it's something that people deal with. I don't know anyone that would prefer to live in a house with a ghost than live alone. Maybe there are people that want to live in a haunted house. They're looking for that sort of thing. We'll have to save that for the open lines. There's just a lot to get to with our guest, Kristen Lee. We're going to take some more of your emails, Ryan Recker at coasttocoastam.com. That was Kevin, it looks like, messaged me. And we'll take some of your calls next hour, too. Tom, it's so good to hear from you. How are you, sir?
2: 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How you doing, man?
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2: 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And I got to tell you, Ryan, this is going to get really good. This is going to get a really good tonight.
1: You notice everyone talks about haunted houses, but not haunted cars. So I think I would rather live in a van than a haunted house.
2: Yeah, but that if a van's haunted, wouldn't it like just take off down the street just at a moment's notice?
1: Drives itself, the brakes go out.
2: Yep.
1: Oh, man. See, there's a new fear. I don't know if the police would accept that as an answer. Why is the car down the road crashed into a tree? Well, I think a ghost did it. I don't know. If they put that in their police report, no one would believe me.
2: Did you ever see a movie called The Boy?
1: No, I don't think I have.
2: Check it out. It's scary.
1: Oh, no. Does that happen?
2: This is going to get good tonight.
1: All right. Thank you, Tom. Kristen Lee is our guest. We'll talk more about the Bel Air House and some of the hauntings they experience there next on Coast to Coast AM.
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1: 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Joining us here is an author of Paranormal Confessions, True Stories of Hauntings, Possession, and Horror from the Bel Air House. And to talk about the Bel Air House as well, Kristen Lee, thank you so much for joining us on Coast to Coast AM. I'm wondering, does the emotions of the people inside the house perhaps change the mood of what's going on there? So if someone walks in and they're angry, does that welcome in spirits or anything like that?
6: We have a lot of people that from all over the country and different countries that come in. But yes, I think that fear and anger can absolutely change the experience. Whether that's because the environment itself is responsible or because the emotions change how we perceive what's already happening. What I've seen, though, over the years, there's so many different people that walk into the same room and have different experiences too. It just depends on what they're carrying emotionally. So I don't automatically say anger welcome spirits in, but I'd say a strong emotion can turn it up the volume, to be honest with you. And I think that that's why I used to tell people, you know, stay grounded, document what's happening. Don't preform to the fear. And I think that as a researcher and investigator, we learn more when we're observing than when we're feeding the atmosphere.
1: Going back to the bacon grease incident in the trance, can, let's say, something attach to a person in the house and stay with that person after they leave the house? Can it travel with those that visit this Bel Air house?
6: Yes, I've seen it a few different times, but people describe their experiences and they interpret them as attachments where something might seem to follow them after they leave the location. But I'm very careful with that word because once you tell somebody something can attach to you, you create a tremendous amount of fear. And I know I'm in the spooky business, but I don't like to scare people. I don't like to suggest things to people or psychologically try to make them have some type of a fracture. So, you know, I look at it, what actually changes when they leave, like if they have sleep or stress or behaviors, family behaviors, environment behaviors, work behaviors, what they're experiencing, when did it start? You know, and a lot of people sometimes want to pinpoint trauma bonds and things like that to a haunted location. Well, I left the Bel Air house, or I left this house, or I left the cemetery, and this is what's happened to me. But if something still remains unexplained after that, like, you know, all of those like questions are asked and responses are made, then I'm more open into like that spiritual interpretation. But honestly, Brian, I never want fear itself to become the diagnosis.
1: Sure. Well, let's look at what happens when you're inside the house. Sometimes in homes that are haunted, they mention there's a specific spirit or maybe one main person, and I'll use the term person, that they communicate with, and they do it by name and they use the same name and they say it's the same spirit. Do you encounter the same entities when you walk in? Are they different? Do you know them by name? How do you, I guess, interact? And do you think you've had reoccurring spirits there?
6: Yes, there's certain presence that people have reported repeatedly enough that names and patterns become like attached to them over time. There's the spirits of the Hetherington family. Plus, there's other names that come through that we don't recognize. But we also have to remember, too, that when people come into the Bel Air House and they have been visiting, the whole paranormal community has been visiting the Bel Air House since 2009, sometimes people also bring in their own spirits. You know, we have a lot of rules on the website now because we've had to kind of learn what to do and what not to do with people bringing in trigger objects. We don't allow them, period. That's just it. People would bring in deceased loved ones' remains, like ashes and things like that, to try to communicate with them. And that's grief. That's not paranormal. To me, it is, at least. That's from what I witnessed during those few times that people had actually done that. But, you know, I think that the biggest thing here for me is what I'm very careful with is because once you give a spirit a name, or if a spirit tells you its name, people can start fitting every sound or every experience into that same identity. So I look for consistency first and patterns first, and the same area of the house or a similar behavior, similar descriptions from different people who weren't coached. For a long time, I left a very crucial piece of history out of the public. And years later, I think it was 2018, paranormal team actually brought this information to me. So that validated it for me that this could really be something that is paranormal. But sometimes, you know, going back to what, you know, what we were talking about with the names, you know, sometimes that creates a very strong sense that you're dealing with the same presence, right? And then other times the experiences feel completely different. So I wouldn't say every activity inside of the house comes from one spirit. I think that the Blair House has always had more layers than what people know and what I've known or what I didn't know back then, but I'm pretty much aware of it now.
1: This is something I really respect about paranormal investigators, and I think that's something that people on the outside don't understand, is just how scientific they can be to make sure they're not getting false positives. They don't want to coach people when they walk into a home. They want to get the raw data, and then they want to analyze it and see if it can be reproduced. They go through their investigations in a very scientific way, and they're able to present their findings with a certain amount of certainty that way, because they know that they're not tainting things, because they want to make sure it's genuine. And I really respect that. And it sounds like you also have that same sort of understanding. You want to make sure what you're experiencing is genuine, not coached. Unfortunately, the thing that you mentioned there that I really grabbed onto was grief. And I have to imagine that when there is this reputation of a house that you can experience these things, that people do come in a state of grief, hoping that they could reach loved ones. And it's tough for you, I'm guessing, as someone that owns the house, that these people are coming to you in a vulnerable state, and they're just reaching for anything they can to try to go beyond the grave.
6: Yeah, that it's heart-wrenching sometimes, but that's where, you know, I rely on my psychology background to help them to, you know, just to regulate them and to educate them, because when they leave, we always, in the several times that people have done this with grief, I want to be honest with you, there were times where it just blew my mind on how we could hear spirits communicating through different pieces of equipment, you know, audio equipment and things like that. There was a lady that wanted to say goodbye to her father, and she felt that she needed to come to the Blair House to do that. I'm going to let everybody that's listening know, you do not have to go to a location to say goodbye to your deceased loved one. You do not. You can sit in your living room, in your car, at your desk at work, or taking your dogs for a walk in nature, and you can tell them goodbye. You can receive signs or feelings or impressions or memories from them. You don't have to go to a paranormal hotspot in order to do something like that. The other things that are very important to me, and I agree with you, Ryan, and thank you for, I appreciate you for saying, you know, with the whole part of the investigation, because a good investigator isn't trying to prove a ghost is there. It's just not. Mm-hmm. I feel that as a paranormal investigator, trying to remove every ordinary explanation has to come first. That's first and foremost. And I don't tell people what they're supposed to hear or see. I, you know,

0: be wanting to jump on that paranormal wagon and start a team, or fall to the other side of it and want to get clicks and likes and be famous. You know, these are other layers of the Blair House that I also talk about too. But the goal for me, it's never to manufacture, things being certain. It's just to reduce the contaminations and ask what the heck really happened here, and what's reasonably good to rule out. We still do that. I think that we use the word debunk like maybe 186 times one time during a video. That was a good day.
1: Well,
0: but
1: I think, you have these different environmental factors that could play into it, and it's good. It is good to debunk. It's good to be skeptical, because when there is something that's truly unexplainable, then it makes it that much more special in a way, because you've started to eliminate a lot of the things it could be, and that puts you onto a track where, okay, there could be something here. But I wanted to go back to something else you mentioned, and people come to the house looking for specific people, but some of the different things you've experienced in this house, apparitions or light bulbs and chandeliers and trances, do you believe that these are once living humans that are taking form or controlling things in the house? Or do you think this could be something else entirely?
0: I think it's a little bit of both, but honestly, that's the million-dollar question, to be honest with you. I don't think that we know enough to put every experience into one category. And sometimes I absolutely feel like it's human, like familiar voices, recognizable personalities. Even some experiences seem connected to a specific person. But I think that all other things don't feel that way at all, if that makes sense. Because, so let's say that I leave the room for several possibilities, maybe something environmental or something psychological. Maybe that I had a memory during an investigation of me and the kids carving pumpkins at the dining room table. That's nostalgia. I'm going to get overwhelmed. I'm going to get emotional. So I need to step away from that. I've actually had to learn how to train myself to step away from the house. And remember, back in the day, I was the baby paranormal person. I had many great people in the paranormal take me under their wing and teach me the ropes, a lot of them. So I have learned from very old school paranormal people. I don't name drop because I think that's egotistical, but I'm just going to say that I've been so blessed to work with the people that I've worked with. And the other part too, Ryan, I don't want to leave anybody out because I get a phone call in the morning. So, but going back to a person that once lived there, or something that we simply don't have language for yet. This reminds me of something too. One night, this is crazy. I just cannot believe I'm going to tell you this, but I'm going to tell you. It was shortly after my Uncle Roy died, and he had been in the house several times, and we had a heater on in what we now call the altar room, because it's an altar room for like deceased loved ones and memorials and things like that. But we had the heater on, and it had red lights on it. And Rick Hayes, who's a very good dear friend of mine, he's a psychic medium. He was running the event with the groups of people that were there, and I was just kind of in the shadows watching everything happen. Quiet little sister in the corner is where I've spent most of my life. And, those lights kept turning on and off on command. The heater would turn on and off on command, and it wasn't a short circuit. It wasn't in the wiring. He was asking very specific questions and getting very intelligent answers through the lights going up. Like, could you move it up three times? And it would 1, 2, 3. The lights would go up for the heat. Could you bring them down a little bit more? You know, is this truly Uncle Roy? 1, 2, 3, 4, 5. So it was kind of like one of those, one of those spikes or pucks is what they call them. I believe paranormal puck back in the day is what we used to use. But that was really cool. That was extremely cool. And then one time, my husband and I were checking in a guest. It was in the summertime. And we had the ceiling fans going and the lights and the ceiling fans in the living room. And

0: we said we're going to go to dinner for about an hour. We'll be back later to, you know, if you need guys need anything, just give us a call. We'll come back. And I was like, are you guys okay with that? I was talking to the spirits of the house and the ceiling light clicked on. And I was like, oh, that's interesting. Mm. Let's ask it some more questions. Let's talk to the ceiling fan, right?
1: Well, you got it. Yeah. Right? Well, we got you on the line. That's what it feels
0: this is
1: like.
0: Where my, right. So my cookie side comes out. But no, it really did happen. Like we were asking specific questions and could you turn the light all the way off if that indeed is your answer, and it would do it again. And then could you turn it on if this is your answer? And it's not like we were trying to, you know, make any type of entity or paranormal energy preform. It's just we wanted validation. I think that's what all looking for is that validation.
1: Oh, yeah. Well, let's, we got to go to break, but let's take some calls after the break. Kristen Lee, are you ready to talk to some listeners next hour?
0: Yes, sir.
1: Absolutely. Let's do it. Paranormal researcher Kristen Lee joining us. You can find the Bel Air House online, belairhousetours.com. 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I'm Ryan Recker. 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Don't go anywhere.

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2: The Royals. The Murdochs. The Kardashians. 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
12: Millions are on high alert on the East Coast due to severe weather. New York, New Jersey, and Connecticut are now in emergency mode ahead of this weekend's nor'easter after the Connecticut Emergency Operations Center was activated Friday. Andrew Whitman has more.
13: Governor Ned Lamont's order means enhanced monitoring in the Nutmeg State began at 10 p.m. Friday night. They'll work with local officials should storm damage happen. Their immediate focus will be on the shoreline communities in Fairfield and New Haven counties, but the rain and wind in the forecast could pose problems for the entire state. In Connecticut, I'm Andrew Whitman.
12: Hawaii is preparing for flooding and mudslides as Hurricane Nolo threatens the islands. Governor Josh Green said Friday that over 100 National Guard members are on the Big Island, where the Category 1 hurricane is about 150 miles off the coast. Nolo is expected to move past the islands over the weekend, but storm force winds up to 75 miles per hour could cause damage on the island, and forecasters warn the heavy rain could cause flooding, rock slides, and mudslides. Storm surge up to 3 feet is also possible. The U.S. Supreme Court is again blocking Missouri from using a Republican-backed congressional map in the November midterm election. Scott Carr has a story.
14: The justices ordered the state to use its 2022 map, reversing a federal appeals court ruling that would have allowed boundaries adopted by the Republican-led legislature last year. That map divided Kansas City among several districts to make Democratic Representative Emanuel Cleaver's seat harder for Democrats to retain. The order marks the third time this month the Supreme Court intervened with the same result. I'm Scott Carr.
12: And CNN has been blocked from traveling with President Trump on Air Force One. Trump is going to Tennessee on Saturday to attend a college football game. I'm Jim Forbes.
15: Investigators confirm a fire at a Bexar County jail annex building last month was accidental. Crews responded late in the afternoon of August 24th to the blaze that had inmates taken to a holding area. A report from the Bexar County Fire Marshal says a contractor working on the elevator was cutting rebar and kicked off sparks that set fire. Three people suffered minor injuries from it. The government is expanding its use of buoys to prevent illegal immigration along the Rio Grande River. They began appearing on the Hidalgo County side of the river earlier this month. The installation is part of a federal program designed to place over 500 miles of buoys along the Rio Grande. About 44 miles of the installation have been completed so far. the city of Austin has canceled a scheduled drawdown of Lake Austin. It was set to lower the lake level by 10 feet between October 12th and November 20th. It was going to allow for repairs and cleanup along the waterfront, but business owners objected to lowering the lake level during a normally busy period of time. I'm Joe Moreno.
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17: Nothing but good reports and a list of accolades that were two pages long.
18: When you talk to him, he's engaging. 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He's witty. He's charming.
19: He'd always talk about, I'm going to be a doctor.
18: But he has this dark side that he likes to keep separate and hidden from everybody else.
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1: And we are talking to Kristen Lee, a paranormal researcher. You can find her Bel Air House online at belairhousetours.com. And I was looking at her website, and it's nice that she puts Coast to Coast AM right there on the main screen. I think that's fantastic. If you want to see the house for yourself, I guess that's one way to do it with the tour. One person emailed me and said, I live in Florida. This is what he said. I'd really appreciate the opportunity to see it in person. Okay, that's how you do it. You got the phone numbers. If you want to ask questions to Kristen Lee, or if you have some comments or wonder about anything that she may have experienced, or maybe share something you experienced, feel free to give us a call now. I'll try to read some of these email questions coming in. One person mentioned, I think we came up with a new catchphrase. And the phrase was, what was it? Pour some grease on it. Or, well, grease my leg. That may be a new catchphrase. We can see if that catches on. Thank you for the email, Brian, for that one. If you have a comment or question, you can email me, ryanrecker@coasttocoastam.com. I do like the email questions and comments. I try to incorporate those, but I always prefer the phone calls first. So if you have a phone call, we'll start lining you up next for Kristen Lee in her book, Paranormal Confessions, on Coast to Coast AM.
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1: And welcome back to Coast AM. 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
7: Yes.
1: Great. Let me read this email as I think this may be a good first question. This is from Alan in Cleveland, who said that area has a reputation for strange phenomenon. He mentions in 1967, there was a silver bridge between Point Pleasant, West Virginia, and Ohio that collapsed, killing 46 people. I wonder if some of those souls haunt the area or maybe your house. Do you know anything about that?
7: Point Pleasant, West Virginia is a little bit of ways from us, not too far though. And I'll be honest with you, I've never been to Point Pleasant, West Virginia, because I've always been stuck here in Bel Air. But I do know about the Silver Bridge story. And a long history of strange reports around that period. I remember some of those too. But I feel more drawn to like the bridge collapsing and the 46 people that died. That's an enormous amount of trauma connected mm-hmm. to an event, right? So that's first. And then, you know, I don't know the specific people. I don't know if they've ever come to the Bel Air House or if they haunt the Bel Air House or if they haunt the Ohio Valley or the land. I wouldn't know that to claim that. So I do apologize for that, but I just don't know. But I do think that there's places that can carry layers of tragedy and memory and folklore and human emotion. I know that human emotion can travel with us 100%. And in the Ohio Valley, it has a lot of that. We have a whole bunch of that. Point Pleasant, I know that it's now like being associated with Mothman and UFO reports and things like that and other unusual stories over the years around the bridge collapse. But for me, I think all of those exact souls in my house, probably not.
1: Too hard to say, and then probably not, but never know. Yeah. All right, let's take some calls from listeners. How about we start east of the Rockies? Eddie is in Tennessee. Eddie, you're on Coast to Coast AM with Kristen Lee. Go ahead.
8: Kristen Lee. Thank you, Ryan. You're an excellent host, man. I just really love what you're doing, and you just fit right in the team with Premier Networks. But, Kristen, I'm over here in West Tennessee, and my father grew up in Nashville, Tennessee area, real close to the Bell Witch. I'm sure being in your fields, you've heard of Bell Witch. But we used to go visit, and, you know, a lot of weird things would happen. I mean, just strange things. But one particular night, one weekend, for some reason, and I was about 12 years old, so I really can't remember why, but my parents went to visit his stepmom, foster mother. And we didn't go, so my brother and I stayed back at the house. And we used to have weird things going on. We'd be working in the yard. And, you know, they always say animals can see things that humans can't. But we'd be working in the yard. Mother would force us to, you know, do the shrubs and all that stuff. While all my friends were out on their bicycles, and I always hated it. You know, that's why I hate doing any kind of yard work now. It has to be done. But the dog would walk around the house, and he'd be like, whining and growling and, you know, upset, and his tail be down between his legs, and he'd just circle the house. He could see something we couldn't see. Well, one weekend, it used to be this great horror movie thing used to come on the WRAC out of Memphis called Savage. Actually, it's Davis backwards, but we were watching it, and we lived in a tri-level home, and my mother wore several hats in the community. She was an ABW, American Businesswoman Associate, and she'd be like, you know, running across the floor from the makeup to the bathroom and all that. We'd hear her walking across because the den was right below her room upstairs. Well, they were out of town, and my brother and I were sitting in the living room, and we could hear mother walking across the floor. Man, it's awful strange. And as we're watching the movie thing there, from all four corners of the room, it was like four sparks came and shot right in the middle and exploded. And we didn't really know what a poltergeist was. Now that I look back, it's probably after listening to the show and everybody talking, we probably think it's poltergeist. And
9: we thought that's kind of weird, but it wasn't hurting us. And I found out through my investigations that, not being professional, even amateur, that a lot of times these entities, whatever they are, they won't harm you. And if you really don't want them there, I've always been told, just ask them to leave. They're not welcome, and they usually will leave.
1: For the sake of time, Eddie, I know we got to get some other calls, but I want to get Kristen's reaction there. Two things he mentioned. One, pets pick up on this. And two, one thing he said at the end there, if you don't want them being there, you can ask them to leave. Okay, let's hit those two things, Kristen, for the first one. Do pets pick up on things inside the house?
7: I think so, yes, 100%. Yes.
1: Okay, what about asking them to leave? Have you ever just went into the house and said, okay, this haunting stuff, it's creeping me out. I want you to go.
7: Yes. Yes, I have. That didn't work.
1: How'd that go? No.
7: It just didn't work. Yeah.
1: Well, other people say that all you have to do is just tell them they're not welcome and cut it out. And in some cases, you say, don't follow me home if you're visiting the place. And they obey that for the most part. So you're finding that not everything is obeyed when it comes to your wishes.
7: Not at the Belair house. It's their house. It's not our house.
1: Mm-hmm. So you feel like you're just, what?
7: I'm just a
1: caretaker. You're their guest?
7: I'm just their, I just pay the bills and scrub the toilets and just take care of things. Yes, that's really what I feel like. Truthfully, yes.
1: Let's go west of the Rockies, and Mike is in Arizona. Mike, you're on Coast to Coast AM with Kristen Lee. Go ahead.
10: Hi, how are you?
7: I'm good, Mike. Thank you. How are you?
10: Good, good. Okay, so I'll tell you a real quick story. I moved into a house 9 years ago, and it's very haunted. I've had guests over here who see it, have experienced it, because they laugh at me until I stay there at night. It's fine. I live with a lady's name. She came over from Vietnam from her husband, who was in the intelligence agency. And lived here. She loved the house. Went to have her heart operated on. Died suddenly. And I bought the house, and I would hear singing outside my door. I'd hear cabinets shutting and opening. And I finally got used to it. And I learned from the guy next door who's lived there forever. He said her name was Trudy. She was Vietnamese, and she loved this house. And I remember I got a landscaper out here after I bought it. Everything was landscaped very nicely. And the landscaper came in and said, somebody says, don't cut my weeds. Don't cut my weeds. And what I found out from the guy next door is she had weeds growing everywhere, things growing everywhere. She would never turn a light on except for one little light. But she's kind of like, I've had people over one time, a girlfriend, and there's a bathroom door, so it shake back and forth and everything else. And I said, Sophia, who is from Korea, I said, Sophia, this is Trudy. Trudy's from Vietnam. Meet Sophia from Korea. And it's kind of like, she's part of the house to a degree. And if at like 2 o'clock in the morning, sometimes she'll be rattling around saying, Trudy, I really got to get some sleep. I really got to, please just be quiet. She quiets down. The guy next door, I was telling about one time, he didn't doubt it at all. Said, well, if there's anybody who could haunt a house, it would be Trudy. She loved the house. And then she went away for surgery, died on the operating table and never came back. But she's been back ever since. And it's been 9 years. My maintenance guy one time will not come back to the house because he came down, he heard footsteps, and saw someone sitting at the bar looking at themselves in the mirror. So he'll never come back here at night. So it's an interesting place, but she's like part of the family. Doesn't bother us. And if she's up too late, wandering around, I'll say, please, could you be quiet? She does.
1: Wow. Okay. Well, thank you very much for the call. So it's interesting because this has something happened. This person died, then these events immediately after started happening inside the house. There's a series of events, and he looked at it as tied together. Have you ever found different series of events tied into the chronological hauntings inside of the Belair house? Are you able to pinpoint certain things happening, perhaps historically, and say, okay, it's weird because this happened, and the next thing you know, this started happening in the house? Have you ever experienced anything like that?
7: I have. I definitely have. So when we first moved in, I remember standing in front of the fireplace in what's now known as the seance room. And we had a big King Arthur table. And I I went after the flood, I lost my glasses and I couldn't see. So I had to go get them. But I was sitting down talking to a patient waiting to get their eye examination. And I'm so excited about buying my first home, the Bel Air house. And he had, and I was describing it, so like just stoked about it. And he had said, I know that house. He said, an old seer used to live in that house. And I was so silly back then. I was just like, oh, that's so cool. A seer, great. I went home and, you know, looked it up on the internet. And I was like, oh, that's a seer. Okay, so you know, this is not good. You know, this was, you know, one of the longtime locals. He was like in his 80s and he had his wits about him. He really did. But it just knowing that after also experiencing things that we couldn't explain, just it really did shake me. It did. But, you know, the good thing about Mike, the caller that just hung up, the fact that he became comfortable enough to set that boundary, I need sleep, don't, you know, just quiet down. You know, that's a real experience that I've seen happen a lot, too. So those are definitely good things to, you know, say when you're exhausted. And a good friend, you all may know him, Johnny Zaff, has taught me, you know, I don't want to play right now. We're not playing right now, and put that boundary down and walk out of the room.
1: Yeah. Let me read you this email from Brian that came in and said, let me start up here. My wife and I had been married for a few weeks. Suddenly her dad passed away. He had smoked since he was 10 and went cold turkey in the late 60s. One night about 3 a.m., I got up to get a drink in the kitchen. Her mom and sister and my wife were asleep. As I walked down the hall towards the kitchen, I looked over our balcony truss and saw Mike's head and face enshrouded in smoke, like he just blew out smoke from a cigarette. The look of his expression, he was angry. Burroughs, looks like a strange look on his face, he said. Essentially, he stood there for 30 minutes trying to figure this out. So going back to this email from Brian, and you have, okay, here is a family member, in this case, a father-in-law, connected to smoking. I see him and I see the puff of smoke around him. He looks angry, like he just can't believe that, you know, he's dead type of deal. Sometimes there's association with, okay, here's a person and there's a cigarette and smoke. Have you found that maybe it goes beyond just flickering lights? Have you had smells, for example? Have you had certain associations with things like, okay, whenever you see this thing, you always see a puff of smoke? Anything like that, that like Brian experienced?
7: You know, I think that for me, my son's father transitioned to Spirit. He was in an awful motorcycle accident. He became a quadriplegic. So, and then bedsore finally took him down. But what strikes me the most about the smoke and the family connections and ancestry connections of deceased loved ones that we have is, you know, when things like this happen, it happens so soon. And even after death, right? When an entire family is still trying to absorb the loss. And you know, with like his wife's father, that's traumatic. I mean, I'm sure he was dealing with his wife as well, if that makes sense. Like all of the grief, and the grief can consume all of that.
1: A lot of changes in life, just getting married,
7: Right, yes. And all of that could definitely play into it. But however, I would have said that to him 10 years ago until I experienced things firsthand myself with our family. So whether someone wants to see that moment as a spiritual, psychological, or somewhat in between type of happening inside the family, that deeply connects them and probably still is carrying the shock of the loss, that's okay. But I really truly believe that, and I'll always believe this, our energy doesn't stop. Our energy always keeps going. You know, we have these shells that we call body. Yes, we have a pulse, but that pulse is energy because it beats and we can feel it beating. That's how we take blood pressures and all that stuff like that. I don't think that ever dies. I really don't. And sometimes what makes it the experience even more powerful is that they don't happen like in a vacuum. They happen like out of love, out of grief, out of memory, unfinished emotions and family bonds. And then sometimes, honest to goodness, images just come out of nowhere. And that is something that we can see, we can feel, we can get shivers, it can sit with us for a long time, but we can never really truly prove that it happened if we're the only one in the room. And that's still one of the things that I struggle with too. Like if I'm just in the room, this could be me. This could not be paranormal. Yeah. So those are things that we kind of have to get on Mott's scale and weigh. It's important to keep all of those inside. But when the caller or the chatter did say something about angry, I get that a lot. I get like that flat affect, like there's no expression. And I think that society, we always perceive that as anger, but I don't think that it's anger. I just think it's a flat affect that, I mean, because when, think about it, like when our body is no longer here, because whether it's cremated or in the ground, they sew our mouths shut. You know, the morticians sew our mouths shut. So if that image, and then other theorists would be like, well, when we transition to spirit, we can look beautiful again, like Marilyn Monroe, mm-hmm. right? But that's not always the case either, because we don't have evidence of that. And that's just where I stand on that. But I believe that what this person that just reached out, I believe that they believe that this happened 100%, no doubt in my mind. Yep. It just depends on what it really was.
1: We only have about a minute, so I'll ask this, and you don't have to answer if you don't want to, because it's a strange question. But one day we're all going to die. Kristen Lee, would it be a blessing or a curse if you were assigned to the Bel Air house for the rest of eternity?
7: Oh, Lord, no. Absolutely not. That's a big fear of mine. A huge fear of mine.
1: You'll become one of the spirits,
7: I do not. No, I've even reached out to different practitioners for different, like, symbols to put on the doors to remind myself if ever I could.
1: Right.
7: We're probably never going to know. But no, my gosh, that's like people have skydiving fears, height fears. I feel like I'm going to get sucked in that house.
1: I get it. Okay, our guest is Kristen Lee. And you can find her website, belairhousetours.com, if you kind of want to get an idea of what we're talking about. And if you have questions about hauntings in your house or stories, give us a call. We'll take some more of your calls after the break. I'm Ryan Recker. Ryan Recker at coasttocoastam.com. Don't go anywhere.
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12: New York, New Jersey, and Connecticut are now in emergency mode ahead of this weekend's nor'easter after the Connecticut Emergency Operations Center was activated on Friday. Andrew Whitman has more.
13: Governor Ned Lamont's order means enhanced monitoring in the Nutmeg State began at 10 p.m. Friday night. They'll work with local officials should storm damage happen. Their immediate focus will be on the shoreline communities in Fairfield and New Haven counties, but the rain and wind in the forecast could pose problems for the entire state. In Connecticut, I'm Andrew Whitman.
12: And Hawaii is preparing for flooding and mudslides as Hurricane Nolo threatens the islands. Governor Josh Green said Friday that over 100 National Guard members are on the Big Island, where the Category 1 hurricane is about 150 miles off the coast. Nolo is expected to move past the islands over the weekend, but storm force winds of up to 75 miles per hour could cause damage. I'm Jim Forbes.
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1: Starting to get chilly again. Really chilly out. It's getting to the point where I'm going to have to start wearing my wife's robe as I'm doing the shows in the basement to stay warm through the late night hours. I got to say, Tom, I was just checking out the temperature in L.A. is about 70 degrees. Here
2: it's
1: in Detroit,
2: great.
1: It's about 50 degrees here.
2: This not time of the year in L.A. is so great. I've been waiting for this from the heat. It's so great.
1: Well, you're getting a break. So I heard it's like always like this in San Diego. It's like 70 year-round.
2: Yeah,
1: is that
2: ridiculous?
1: True?
2: It's ridiculous. Speaking of San Diego, you know, they have a really haunted house down there called the Whaley House.
1: Mm-hmm.
2: It's supposed to be really, really haunted. And I do have to say, Ryan, just before the break, you really made me think. That last question was pretty dark, man.
1: Where are you going to spend eternity?
2: Yeah.
1: Is it going to be in the house?
2: Dark.
1: And they're going to do tours and you'll be one of the people
2: dark,
1: in the house.
2: Man.
1: I always often wonder that because if, let's say there are entities or ghosts and they're hanging around certain places, I thought, why would you want to hang out there? I would think that would almost be a punishment in some ways, but there's a lot of things we can't explain.
2: You're right on the dime when you say that. Did you ever see The Twilight Zone with Jack Klugman, where he a game of pool?
1: Oh, yes.
2: And he was the best. And because he was the best, he was banished to the pool table for eternity. So, yeah.
1: A lot of great... I'll tell you, The Twilight Zone has some fantastic episodes. There was one I just saw recently, too, where he thought that he was in heaven and everything was going great, but he was so bored because everything was great. And he said, you're not in heaven. This boredom is your hell.
2: I forget
1: essentially
2: the name of that, but the guy in the white suit. Yeah.
1: Yes. And he couldn't figure it out. He said the boredom, he was so bored because everything was going so great.
2: Everything came your
1: way. I don't know if I would be bored by that. It seems like, this seems... Compared to some of the descriptions of the fire and brimstone, this seems preferable.
2: Yes.
1: I'll win some pool games. Yeah, I'll have some fun here. Do that. So, by the way, one of the great things about Coast to Coast AM is you're posting all kinds of great news stories and audio on the website, but you're also on YouTube, which makes it really easy to share content there.
2: Yeah, our channel is really cool, and it's completely free, and it's just interviews of recent and past shows, and there's some video in there as well, so it's very entertaining. All you need to do is go to coasttocoastam.com, and if you go to the top, there's a little YouTube icon. Click that, and we're always adding special best-of compilations, so it's really neat. It's some good entertainment.
1: I like that there's a share button right there, and sometimes you see things, and you think, I know someone that would like to see this.
2: Yes.
1: Go subscribe to the YouTube channel, and then you'll be able to see new segments as they come up, and then you can click the share button and email them or message them on social media as the different Coast to Coast segments.
2: By the way, good choice. Who doesn't love the Meat Puppets?
1: That was a controversial band, apparently. When I was in the 90s growing up, people didn't like them. I thought that was a good tune. Liked it.
2: I did too.
1: Our guest is Kristen Lee. And you can find her online, belairhousetours.com. If you have a haunting story for yourself or you want to know about some of her experiences, call now. We do have open lines. And we will do an open line Friday night next hour. But this is your chance, your last chance to talk to Kristen Lee. Do that. We'll start taking your calls after the break on Coast to Coast AM.
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1: And welcome back to Coast AM. 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Kristen Lee, are you ready to take some calls from listeners?
6: Yes, sir.
1: All right, let's go west of the Rockies. And Kelvin is in Fresno, California. Kelvin, you're on Coast to Coast AM. Go ahead.
7: Hello, Ryan and Kristen.
6: Hi, Kelvin.
7: I was trying to think back. I think I've been listening. This is the second time I ever called. But I think I have listened to Coast AM for over 40 years. Pretty close to it. All the way back to
1: That's...
7: You remember Dreamlight? And it was before. It was a program, Dreamlike, and that was before art.
1: You're going way back.
7: Starlight. I've been listening a long time, every night for over at least close to 40 years. But this is my second time forever, but calling. But I call because I've been able to see spirits since the first encounter, I think I was around 4. I saw my first one, and that was my Uncle Dave. And he died before I was a year before I was born. But I can describe him perfectly. I can describe him telling me to put my head under the cover and go to sleep because I wanted to get up. And the ground people had told me to go to bed. But
1: Hold on real quick. You said, before you go to your next story, you said you were 4 years old. So there's you actually remember that? Or are you getting secondhand accounts like you told your parents, you saw something, and then they told you, oh, that sounds like your uncle?
7: I'm not the only one in the family that's seen Uncle Dave. He wouldn't go head on and leave my auntie alone. He just kept coming back spying on my wife. When I go to the other side, that's one thing I would ask the Lord for, is to let me meet him because I want to know why he came back and terrorized kids.
1: Terrorized? Okay.
7: Yeah. Coming back and telling me to shut up and put my head under the cover, that was terrorizing a child.
1: Sure.
7: That was
1: okay.
7: Spirited for him, even on the other side. But this is a way that I would like to tell people I think they should deal with them. Because I got spirits here in my home right now. But all of these spirits around me, those are people that I want to stay around me. Those are my ancestors, my family members. I got my little brother around me, and I protected him his whole life. I got my father around me. I got my grandfather around me. I got some great people around me, and they don't let bad spirits come around me. If you keep your own spirits around you, then bad spirits can't approach you. I got pictures of my ancestors all around me. I'm looking at my auntie now, my mama, my grandmother. I got pictures of my people all the way back to the 1700s. And they're not going to let nothing bad come around me and harm me. So I suggest that's what people need to do. But I have seen some spooky things, like in Garfield Park as a kid in Chicago. I've seen a man with an axe and no head. I have saw some scary things. But when you learn that you see these things, then I asked the Almighty not to let me physically see them no more. Mm-hmm. And as I got older, I stopped seeing them. But I can sense when they're around because they got a bad aura. And they make your skin crawl.
1: Interesting.
7: They make you feel eerie. And I I tell them, you need to get on away from me.
1: Calvin, that is something else. All right. I want to make sure we got Kristen giving some reaction to that. So a few things he mentioned there. Saw the uncle that there's no way he could have known, given that of his age, and the uncle died before he was born. And then he's describing it. Other people saw it. That's kind of fascinating. The other thing is, one thing he said at the very end there, the aura. You can kind of get a feeling something's in the air and you know there's something around you. Just you have a certain sense. Is that true?
8: Kind of. I've heard people refer to that as like,

0: like the cold chill or the heebie-jeebies or spider sense, spidey sense. But yes, I've heard that before. But
1: Spidey sense.
0: Like Spider-Man, spidey sense, how Spider-Man was supposedly intuitive.
1: Yeah, right.
0: Yeah.
1: Okay. Do you ever get that? Is there a precursor before you see something strange happening in the Bel Air house? Something happens, and then you know, like, remember back in the day when you were about to get a phone call on your cell phone and your computer speakers would start giving that jumbled mess, and you knew there was a message coming in. Do you have any of those feelings that something paranormal is about to happen?
0: Sometimes, honestly, I'll be brutally honest with you. I haven't really been inside of the Blair House for about 3 years. But I do when in the beginning, I would be able to when investigators or teams of eight or less would walk in, I would be able to figure out, I could read the room, who was the provokers, who were the sensitives, who were the kind-hearted people, and who were there when they probably shouldn't have been there. But as for predicting what will happen at the Blair House, I can't. There's no way. There's
1: Yeah.
0: absolutely no way. Now, if
1: You
0: something feels
1: mentioned.
0: off, like if,
1: No,
0: go
1: go
0: ahead,
1: ahead.
0: I'm
1: I'm
0: so
1: sorry.
0: sorry. You go for it.
1: Okay, let's talk about why you haven't been at the Blair House in the last couple of years. Is there a reason for that?
0: Why I haven't been in the Blair House for the last couple of years is I had some major medical issues that have happened to me.
1: Okay.
0: I had a heart attack, and
1: Oh, wow.
0: I just really don't want to be in there. And then when my son's father died, I promised him I wouldn't go back in the Blair House. So,
1: Okay.
0: and honestly, the question that you asked before about, do you want to spend eternity in the Blair House? No. And that's one of the reasons why I promised him that I wouldn't go back in the Blair House, because he said, I'm going where you go and I'm going where our son goes. And I'm like, that's great, but we're not going to the Blair House. And he said, well, neither are you. And he said, deal.
1: Calling
0: And
1: it
0: I
1: now.
0: said, deal.
1: Well, hopefully you have some choice over that. Let me read you an email from Kyle. He says, longtime listener, I want to tell you a story of mine. I lived in Whittier, California with my grandma, mom, aunt, uncle, and three cousins. Three bedroom house with an add-on to the back of the house. I slept in the middle room, mom and by the restroom. Grandma slept in the living room. Cousin was on the add-on. Aunt and uncle slept in the garage. It's a lot, by the way, that's a lot of family members in that three-bedroom house. So it said, so sometimes at night I would hear footsteps walking and running down the hallway. I would get up, turn the lights on, and look in the whole house, and everyone was asleep. So I hurried up and went back to my room. I would get weird feelings like if something was watching me in the closet. And sometimes the bathtub water would turn on by itself. Both me and my grandma had experienced that. I will be calling in and talking about the experiences. Oh, well, Philip, if you're listening now, maybe you can call in. But let's talk about what Philip just said there. Well, he said this is Kyle, but maybe Philip was the email address. I take that back. But either way, Kristen, have you had experiences like that where you have a full house? And for me, if I have a full house and something like that happens, I instantly discount it, think, oh, someone's up. Like, I don't even think twice about it. But if there's no one up, you hear the footsteps, and then the water starts running sometimes randomly. What do you make of that?
0: Well, is it the pipes? That's the first thing I would say. Is the water department working on the lines? That would be one of the first things I would think. But, if it's in the middle of the night and there's a whole bunch of family members are there, and I'm not trying to discount anything. Please don't ever think that. I'm not that type of a person. But I do like to look at all of the logical explanations and the normal explanations before the paranormal. That's just how I deduce things. But the old plumbing, the water pressure, the acoustics of a crowded house, acoustics are big. We all know noises in our own home. Everybody knows that. We live that. We know which ones are

0: this is probably a while ago that this had happened, but talking to somebody and reaching out, and I'm glad that they are reaching out to Coast because this is the right place to reach out for things like this. It very, very well could have been paranormal. It very well could have been some type of a trauma. There's a lot of people in the house. Maybe things were said that were taken the wrong way. I always look at emotions and human behavior before I look at paranormal. Now, remember, like in the beginning, I just threw science right out the window because I didn't know what was going on. And I really thought I was losing my mind. And I sympathize with anybody that feels like that. But inside the Blair house, like the experiences that this person was having, we didn't have a very big family. And we only lasted about 16 months to where it was just me and my son and our dog. And then once the activity got even worse, it just was nonstop. My son went to stay with his grandparents, my youngest son, of course. And then we didn't stay in the house very long after that, but we always had to keep coming back to the house. So, renters would move in and they would move out.
1: Let me ask you this, because you're also a mental health professional, and I know that can mean a lot of different things. It's, you know, a big field, but has your experiences with the paranormal helped you as a mental health professional? Because I would think that sometimes, without experiencing certain things, if someone comes to you and tells you about their experience, it can be easily discounted. Does this give you empathy to relate to the person when they tell you something you haven't experienced? When you have, I mean, probably things you've described to people and people have thought you're crazy. As a mental health professional, has your experiences helped you in your profession?
0: Yes, absolutely. And I think it's made me more careful not to dismiss someone because their experience sounds unusual. But a lot of people, and that's why I really don't want to practice in the Ohio Valley anymore, because I know everybody and everybody knows me because of the Bel Air house. So there are, you know, we're there for therapy. We're there for, you know, I'm working on my second master's right now, my MSW in social work. And we could get, I mean, I have to reel them back in when they start going into, oh my God, I saw you on TV, or, oh my God, I had this happen to me, just like you did at the Blair house. That's not why we're there. You know what I mean? We're there. We can talk about that later, but not my perspective, not the Blair house, what happened to them. And let's try to correlate and find patterns of what could have not been paranormal. So, you know, I don't have to agree with their interpretations or take any experience seriously. I don't. That's not my job to do that as a clinician, opposed from who I am, you know, outside of work. But I think the biggest thing is with me is empathy without abandoning the critical thinking. Truthfully, that's really what it is for me.
1: Okay. How many times has a skeptic gone through the house and became a believer by the time they stepped out?
0: Oh, I'm sure more than I can count, but sometimes skeptics can go and write really bad articles about people too, and that's disheartening.
1: Really? So you mean people review their tour? Is that what you're referring to?
0: Yeah, they're nice to your face and then they turn around and just humiliate you.
1: Oh, really?
0: Everybody. Yeah, it's happened a lot. It has. That's happened way more than once.
1: I see. When something like that happens, you know, I find, at least from my own personal experiences, is that there's a lot of unexplainable things in this world. And the older I get, and I don't know if this is a wisdom thing or not, because I'm not trying to proclaim myself to be wise, but the older I get, the more I realize that there is more I don't know than I do know. So there's a lot more unexplainable things in this world that I'll never be able to explain. And there's no use in saying, okay, the door's closed, this is not true. It's easier for me to, I guess, recognize and accept that I may never know the truth on certain things and leave the door open.
0: Right. I understand that. And I appreciate that. I think that that is the right way to do it. I do. And I think it does come over time. You know, it really does. It's been a long time. It really has been for me.
1: Wow. Well, I'm glad you're doing better now. if people wanted to look you up online, I know the website, belairhousetours.com, but

0: maybe your social media or anything, or maybe where they can find your book, Paranormal Confessions. Where should they go?
1: Paranormal Confessions is pretty much on every platform. It's signed, the publisher is Weiser Redwill in Hampton Roads out of Massachusetts. I know that Paranormal Confessions is being distributed in Walmart and Target right now, but also on the publisher's website. I don't have socials. I don't do socials anymore. So to contact me really is the only way is through the website. But I do want to leave you with this. You know, a haunted house, it's a lot like a family secret, right? And if we keep ignoring it long enough, it's going to find a way to rattle the cabinets.
0: Oh, that's a great way to look at it. Kristen Lee, paranormal researcher. I had a great time these last couple of hours. Thank you so much. And make sure to look up her book, Paranormal Confessions. You can find it, it sounds like, everywhere.
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16: Millions are feeling the impact of a strong storm this weekend as a state of emergency has been declared in New Jersey as a powerful nor'easter hits the coast. Governor Mikey Sherrill declared an emergency late Friday in eight counties along the coast where flood warnings have been posted. In Asbury Park, emergency officials are preparing for water rescues. Officials are also concerned about the fierce winds hitting the coast. The storm is expected to pound the Northeast through much of the weekend. New York, New Jersey, and Connecticut are now all in emergency mode ahead of this weekend's nor'easter after the Connecticut Emergency Operations Center was activated on Friday. Andrew Whitman has more.
17: Governor Ned Lamont's order means enhanced monitoring in the Nutmeg State began at 10 p.m. Friday night. They'll work with local officials should storm damage happen. Their immediate focus will be on the shoreline communities in Fairfield and New Haven counties, but the rain and wind in the forecast could pose problems for the entire state. In Connecticut, I'm Andrew Whitman.
16: The U.S. Supreme Court is once again blocking Missouri from using a GOP congressional map in the November election. The justices on Friday ordered the state to use its 2022 map and reversed an appeals court ruling that would have allowed the new boundaries adopted last year. The 2025 map divided Kansas City among several districts to make Democratic Representative Emanuel Cleaver's seat harder for Democrats to retain. Friday's order marked the third time this month The Supreme Court intervened with the same result. And CNN has been blocked from traveling with President Trump on Air Force One. Trump is going to Tennessee on Saturday to attend a college football game. And CNN says its reporters have been barred from the press pool. I'm Jim Forbes.
18: Investigators confirm a fire at a Bexar County jail annex building last month was accidental. Crews responded late in the afternoon of August 24th to the blaze that had inmates taking to a holding area. A report from the Bexar County Fire Marshal says a contractor working on the elevator was cutting rebar and kicked off sparks that set fire. Three people suffered minor injuries from it. The government is expanding its use of buoys to prevent illegal immigration along the Rio Grande River. They began appearing on the Hidalgo County side of the river earlier this month. The installation is part of a federal program designed to place over 500 miles of buoys along the Rio Grande. About 44 miles of the installation have been completed so far. The city of Austin has canceled a scheduled drawdown of Lake Austin. It was set to lower the lake level by 10 feet between October 12th and November 20th. It was going to allow for repairs and cleanup along the waterfront, but business owners objected to lowering the lake level during a normally busy period of time. I'm Joe Morano.
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19: A quiet residential neighborhood erupts in chaos. Carmine Galante, the feared boss of the Bonanno crime family, lies dead, his cigar still clutched between his teeth.
20: Masked men walked into Joe and Mary's luncheonette in Brooklyn today and gunned down Carmine Galante, a man believed to be the most powerful mafia chieftain in the country.
19: The execution sent shockwaves through the criminal underworld and set the stage for one of the most pivotal criminal cases in New York City history. From the minds behind the acclaimed television series comes Law and Order: Criminal Justice System. 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
21: My father should have been a dead man.
19: 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But the murder of Carmine Galante marked the beginning of the end. Discover how a group of young prosecutors took on the mafia, and with the help of law enforcement, brought down its most powerful figures. I'm Anasika Nicolazzi, and from Wolf Entertainment and iHeart Podcasts, this is Law & Order Criminal Justice System.
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1: And welcome back. It is a Friday night, which means we open up the phone line so you can talk about the things you want to talk about. I love open lines, and you never know what story you're going to hear, so you're not going to want to go anywhere in the next couple of hours. If you go to coasttocoastam.com, there's a couple of great stories there. Maybe you've noticed that there's a lot of UFO videos lately, and with the increasing quality of AI videos, your guard has to be up all the time, but I see so many different videos now. And it makes me wonder, is this the time why disclosure is coming out? We know that the Department of War and the government have been releasing documents associated with phenomenon. And sometimes you can go through the documents and realize, okay, this is just an eyewitness account. Here is a video. They don't put the context or the research behind it. They say, here's what we have. Make of it what you will. And when there's an increasing amount of AI going on, I wonder if the reason they're disclosing this is because they know some people will automatically dismiss it as fake, when really, in the back of their mind, they're thinking, well, we're doing our due diligence. We're going to put something real out there. And maybe the government responding and putting it out there gives it a little bit more validity, but it doesn't account for all the other videos that you're seeing circulating out there by mass quantity. And there's always some great examples at coasttocoastam.com. Also some stories about the Earth's magnetic field. If you haven't seen the research that's going on there, that's pretty remarkable. If you want to email me, Ryan Recker at coasttocoastam.com. We're going to take some of your calls. I'll look at your email questions, but it's open lines. I want to hear from you. Tell me about your experiences. Tell me about your hauntings. Tell me about the things that happen in your house. If you have an old house, you don't hear hauntings in new constructions, do you? If you're really worried about the ghost showing up, maybe you build a house. Just make sure it's not over a burial ground, I guess. We'll take your calls and open lines the next 2 hours. Call in now. Let's get them lined up on Coast to Coast AM.
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3: I coughed until I choked 24 hours a day. I couldn't even walk across my floor without literally coughing until I would gasp. So I saw 3 different pulmonologists and they could do nothing. Someone had mentioned to me about a product that President Reagan had taken. I ordered it within 1 week. 1 week. 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
1: And welcome back to Coast AM. I'm your host, Ryan Recker. If you want to email me, ryanrecker@coasttocoastam.com. I do check my email. I try to respond during the break. It's a Friday night. We have open lines. I want to talk about the things you want to talk about. Let's find perhaps maybe what would be the most unique story tonight. I don't have any way to award you for the most unique story, but if you think you could win the award for most unique story tonight, you should call in. I'll figure out some award. I'm not going to sing for you. I might clap for you. Let's go west of the Rockies and start with Drew, who's in Oregon. Drew, you're on Coast to Coast AM. Go ahead.
7: Thank you for taking my call. I believe I can easily interpret crop circles.
1: Oh, okay. How so?
7: On July 11th, 2026, there was a crop circle in Roundway Hill, Wiltshire, UK. Mm-hmm. I play Dungeons and Dragons. I'm a big fan of Dungeons and Dragons. Mm-hmm. Most people will recognize a 1d8 when they see one.
1: Right. Uh-huh.
7: That crop circle looks like a 1d8. And I also have seen other crop circles.
1: Well, the interpretation of it, what does that mean? Yeah, why would a crop circle look like a D8 dice, 1D8 dice?
7: Well, that's the question. But looking at the crop circle itself, and I've done some research, a lot of research, since the 11th of July, 2026, when I first saw the crop circle.
1: Mm-hmm. Right.
7: I've called in.
1: I play Dungeons and Dragons. My friend, lifelong friend I've known since kindergarten, one day messaged me during the pandemic and said, you know, I'm getting a group together if you want to play. And I said, yes, and I'm glad I did. It is a lot of fun. Okay, so going back to the crop circle and the research, what draws you to this and what have you found in your research?
7: Well, it wasn't until I actually found this particular crop circle that I really started looking into crop circles. This mm-hmm. particular one is extremely unique. As obviously you know, you're a big fan of Dungeons and Dragons, and you know the 1D8. So mm-hmm. when I see a crop circle that tells me, and it can tell other people as well, this looks like a Dungeons and Dragons dice. Now, me personally, I'm just a regular person. But then another crop circle shows up a few days later at the same spot. And I'm like, okay, am I supposed to interpret this one?
1: Right. Okay. Well, thank you very much for the call, Drew. I appreciate that. And for anyone listening, 1D8, if you're thinking, what does that mean? So a regular dice would have six sides to it, right? You roll it, either comes up 1, 2, 3, 4, 5, 6. There's dice that have different amounts of sides to it. A 1d8 would mean there's eight sides to it. So you'd roll it. Your number would be 1 through 8. There's 12. There's 20. 20 is a really popular one with Dungeons and Dragons. So there's different versions of that. When I think about crop circles and associations with the dice, I have a hard time figuring out what that message would be. Either if there's something organically special about that symbol or that shape, a 1d8, you know, kind of that type of geometric shape. Is there something special to it? Maybe. I think there's more research that Drew will be doing on that. Let's go to the wild card line. And Kyle is in Whittier, California. Kyle, you're on Coast to Coast AM.
8: Hey, Ryan. Thanks for taking my call.
1: Good hearing from you. What's going on?
8: So I just wanted to follow up from the email that you had read. So actually, my uncle, when I was 4 months old, he actually was murdered less than a mile from my house.
1: Oh, wow.
8: And
1: okay.
8: So me and my grandma always felt that maybe his spirit or something was trying to get back to the house. And for the longest time, my grandma didn't want to sell the house because she felt that he was still there.
1: Interesting. That happens a lot, by the way, especially with missing persons. If that ever happens, you never want to move just in case they know where to find you. Yeah, you called in and you said you had family members living in the house. You had cousins, you had grandparents, you had aunts and uncles, all kinds of different people in this house. And the one thing was the water. And we talked to Kristen about that. She said it could just be leaky pipes, right? Could you rule out maybe it was just old pipes that were turning the water spigots on inside the tub?
8: Yeah, 1,000% it was not the pipes, because this would full on just turn on and out of nowhere. And one time me and my grandma, it was just us. My grandma's outside in the garden, and I was in the front room watching TV, and it was just us at the time. Everyone else was, they were gone. And I heard something by the restroom, and I had heard footsteps again, and this was in the daytime. I heard footsteps down the hall, and I hurried up and ran to over there, and there was nothing. And then I heard water coming from the restroom, and I went in, and the bathtub, it was just fully on, it was starting to fill up. And so I went and asked my grandma, hey, were you in the house? She's like, no, I've been right here in the garden the whole time. And I'm like, no one's here.
1: Oh, wow.
8: She's like, no, no one's here. And she always said that it was my uncle trying to get back home to her.
1: Oh, wow. So this is a full-blown open. This isn't just a little leak. You're talking about it was filling up the tub and faster than it could drain. That's a lot of water coming out of there. That's not by accident, is what you're saying.
8: Yeah, exactly. And then we would go turn it off, and then it would happen multiple times throughout the day. And it's okay, now I know something is here or trying to come, get us to leave us a message or something. Let us know that we're not here alone.
1: Wow. Okay. Well, that's fascinating. Is this recent or this happened a while ago?
8: This happened when I was 17. So I'm 30. I'm 36 now.
1: So this is a couple decades ago. Do you still live in the same house?
8: No. I've moved since then. And then I even ruled out the theory of I went to Turnbow Canyon one time, and I thought maybe something followed me back from there, because it's very haunted over there. So I thought maybe something followed me, but then I was like, I don't know.
1: How many people lived in that house, by the way, at the time?
8: There was, at one point, it was 7 of us.
1: Yeah. What was that like in a 3-bedroom house with 7 people?
8: It was a long, long wait for the restrooms all the time for take the showers. And then we had one restroom, and there was about 5 girls and 2 boys.
1: Mm-hmm. Yeah, you're always in the back of the line.
8: Exactly. The girls go first, and the boys, if we have to, we go outside.
1: Lots of waiting. Oh, there's nothing you can do. You're always late to everything. When something like that happens, good luck trying to be on time. Okay, that's a lot of people at that house. You ever wonder if the new people living at that house, whoever's there now, if they're experiencing the same thing?
8: You know what? I always wondered that too. If they're, if it's maybe, like I said, maybe because since then, also too, my grandma ended up passing away in the house. So I don't know now, what it's like there.
1: Right. Okay. Well, thank you for calling in, Kyle. We appreciate it. That's a great Friday night open line call on Coast to Coast AM. Let's go to the first time caller line. And Brian is in Seattle. Brian, you're on Coast to Coast AM. Go ahead.
9: Hi, Kyle. Great show.
1: Well, I'm Ryan, but Kyle was the
9: Ryan,
1: last
9: I'm sorry.
1: listener. Yeah, you're good. Well, what's going on?
9: Well, I'm a first time caller, so I get a free pass there. But here, listening to the last hour and the paranormal investigator and all that just brought back a memory that I've been trying to not think about for many years. It was back in 1998. I was probably 29 years old, young father with a son and a daughter. And this was back in the dial-up days on the internet. And I needed to do my taxes. And my wife wanted to go visit her friend and their new house. So I he said, come on, come over at my place, do the taxes there. So I go over, Chris and Michelle, they bought this Rambler in Bothell, and I did my taxes, and for the first time in probably 8 years, I was ahead. I was always just, anyway, so I was elated. I was in a different state of mind. When I finished my taxes, I grabbed a beer out of his fridge, went out on the porch, sat down next to him on a bench. He's sitting to my right, and to his right, mm-hmm. there's about 2 feet away, there's a stairwell that led up from the ground. And I'm just elated. I'm ahead of the game for the first time. What relief. My mind was just open. He was talking about motorcycles or something, and I look over at him, and I just get this feeling. And I look behind him, and with my right eye, his head's blocking my left eye, I see this old woman standing there, obviously probably close to 90 years old, blue eyes, Caucasian woman, holding a shawl under her chin, I mean, over her head, and her hand was bundled under her chin, and she was trembling like she had Parkinson's. And she's looking at Chris, and she was baffled. She was just looking at him. She looked so confused. I sat and waited for Chris to finish his sentence, and maybe 10 seconds went by. I leaned over my head to the right. She came into view in my left eye. She was there. And I thought she maybe was a neighbor. It's a new house. I know nothing about this place. And after 15 seconds or so, Chris just kept rambling. I lean in front of him. I go, hold on, man, just a second. I look her in the eye and I go, can we help you? And when I said the word help, we locked eyes. She was looking at him the whole time. We locked eyes and she kind of recoiled and was just gone. I mean, she didn't.
10: Whoa.
9: I was looking at her in the eye. I was totally concerned. She looked so scared and sad and fragile. And when she noticed me notice her, I was looking in her eyes and I was seeing the tree behind her. So I jump up and I run around the corner and there's no one there. These are half acre lots of grass, you know, flat area. And I'm just, he's like, who are you talking to? And I'm going, you didn't see her? And he's like, no. So I spent 20 minutes and drew, I illustrated a picture of her, and I'm a decent illustrator. I got it pretty accurate. And I left it there. 2 days later, Michelle calls my wife, bawling her head off, put Greg on the phone to Brian. And just give my name away. And she tells me, Greg, you aren't going to believe this. My name's Greg. I was lying. She goes, I just met the new neighbors. And the story came up about the lady on the porch. And she goes, oh, my God. For the last 3 years, my mom, Berta, who had Parkinson's and Alzheimer's, her only routine in life was to walk across the grass and sit on the porch there with the previous owner and have tea.
10: Wow.
1: So there's history. Anyway, okay, so that is fascinating.
9: I drove over and saw the photo of Berta, and it was her. I had no way to know her. I had never been there before, but I swear the state of mind I was in with that elation of being out of debt for the first time in more than half a decade, I shifted my assemblage point or something and was receptive, but I try not to think about that because it's just...
1: I'll tell you, you must have got lightheaded after seeing that photo. That must have been quite the revelation to see what you witnessed and no one else. Going back to kind of these apparitions or whatever it may be, so many people describe, you know, ghosts or the afterlife as a different dimension. So it may be going on around us and we just can't observe it because it's in a different dimension than what we can observe. But every once in a while, there could be parts where we overlap and we see things that we weren't meant to see. And that examples like that make me believe that could be very well true.
9: Yeah, it's changed my perception of reality. I try to put it out of my head. It's hard to go through life thinking people are always around you or watching you. But after that, I just, I'm a believer just instantly after that.
1: Maybe they can't always see us either. Just the way we can't always see them, maybe they can't see us always. And it's a shock when we show up to them, too. I always wonder, too, like if, you know, when you hear about these alternate dimensions and alternate realities, and you know they do the multiverse in the Marvel movies where everything's happening simultaneously, but you know there's magic that can help those things facilitate each other. Who's to say that those little blips in the universe don't happen to us here on Earth, and that's how you explain these sort of things? Real quick, while I got you on the line, you said you had an old Rambler. Man, those were cool cars. What year was it?
9: The Rambler is the house, a single level house. He bought a Rambler.
1: Oh, I I thought you were talking about the car. You had a nice Rambler. I'm like, oh, okay.
9: Well, the Midnight Rambler is a great tune, so we can cover all that.
1: let's just cover every Rambler in pop culture. We'll just do it right now.
9: I discussed it with a friend about a few months later, and he says, you know, it's almost like if you put a spoon into a pot of water and you swirl it up and you get the water momentum, and you remove the spoon, I mean, it takes a while for the water to settle, so maybe Berta's spirit was with Alzheimer's. She was confused. Yeah. I saw Parkinson's. She had walnut texture to her skin on her face.
1: Mm-hmm. Oh, wow. It's amazing the amount of detail you're able to pick off. So you got a really good look. I'm going to ask you something.
9: She looked like a person. There was nothing unusual about her. I mean, the light was striking her naturally, and there's nothing unusual.
1: I'm going to ask you something that may make you uncomfortable, okay? If that's all right. Yeah. You said you gave a fake name when you called into the show. Were you afraid people would hear you and make the connection? What was that all about? Why were you afraid to give your name?
9: Well, first time caller, I just figured I'd use my middle name.
1: If you go by your middle name, that's fine. Some people are afraid. They think, okay, if I share this story and it gets back to me, no one's ever going to take me credible. Like, you know, people are afraid to share stories sometimes. I was curious if that was the case.
9: A little bit, but I just, these people are all still out there. I'd love for Michelle and Chris to call in and verify my story, but it's changing, and they're out there, no question.
1: Great. Well, thank you very much for the call. I appreciate it. I'm glad you shared it. That is really fascinating. All right, well, we do have some lines open still, and we got a lot of people waiting to get on for Friday night. It's open line. What you want to talk about? Do it. Just call in and let's have some fun here tonight. If you want to email me, Ryan Recker at coasttocoastam.com. I'm looking at some of the different emails. They like the ghost talks. Some people are giving some follow-up questions to other calls that were here before. One person asked if I've authored any books. I have not. I asked, should I? And they said, yes. If you have any book ideas that I should write, maybe you can call those in too. Or email me, Ryan Recker at coasttocoastam.com. Don't go anywhere.

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1: Thousands are without power as a powerful storm lashes the Northeast. The early season nor'easter is expected to pummel the region through the weekend with gusty winds and driving rain. Storm conditions started Friday along the coast from New Jersey to Massachusetts, with a lot of rain expected in southern New England, especially near Cape Cod. And New York, New Jersey, and Connecticut are now all in emergency mode ahead of this weekend's nor'easter after the Connecticut Emergency Operations Center was activated on Friday. Andrew Whitman has more.
2: Governor Ned Lamont's order means enhanced monitoring in the Nutmeg State began at 10 p.m. Friday night. They'll work with local officials should storm damage happen. Their immediate focus will be on the shoreline communities in Fairfield and New Haven counties, but the rain and wind in the forecast could pose problems for the entire state. In Connecticut, I'm Andrew Whitman.
1: And I'm Jim Forbes.
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9: And we have a new podcast, Call It What It Is. 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
9: And what does that look like? 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
1: I'm really enjoying the open lines on a Friday night. What is it that you want to talk about? Is there something on your mind, something that happened this week you want to share? Was there some sort of paranormal story in the news, unexplainable video, all those things we can talk about? Maybe you have someone haunting you right now and you want to put them on the air. You can do that too on a Friday night. Feel free to pass the phone to a ghost if you have one next to you. That's what open lines are about. And we can have some fun too if there's something else going on in your life. We have a couple of lines open. I think wildcard lines open right now. Feel free to do that or email me, Ryan Recker at coasttocoastam.com. Tom, I have a question for you.
2: Yes, sir.
1: The last caller, Brian, was talking about how he saw this person clear as day and then later identifying that person in a photo. How would that story play out on Paranormal Date? I'm guessing he'd be pretty popular if he created an account on Paranormal Date, and people would want to reach out and talk to him about that.
2: Yeah, yeah, they really would. Now, let me come back at you with a question. Where did you meet your lovely wife in bathrobe?
1: The bathrobe came later.
2: Right.
1: And I met my wife at the radio station I was working at. And this happens a lot, workplace romances. And this one worked out. She was working in the digital department. I was on air. So we weren't like working directly with each other. But, you know, I'm glad things worked out because we are 15 years now married with two kids.
2: So nice. Things are going very well. Very nice. Very nice. Now, were you into the unusual and the strange and that kind of thing when you met her?
1: Not particularly. I had a fascination with stories. So if someone had a good story, that's what I cared about.
2: So on your first date, you remember where your first date was?
1: I want to say
2: you better say yes if she's listening.
1: I think it was an Applebee's or something. It was some restaurant like that. It was a chain restaurant. Yeah, before the song that came out about going to Applebee's on a date night, we were there.
2: If you would have sat down at Applebee's and you would have started telling her that you're fascinated with the creature Bigfoot and you want to know more about ghosts and things like that, would she have stayed, run? What would she have done?
1: It's hard to tell because now keep in mind, we both worked in radio, both broke. But if I was paying, then she'd be happy to listen to me because that's her chance to get a meal that's not ramen noodles. So I think she would have just went with it, at least for a little while. Then I would have to convince her on my charm.
2: Fair enough. Well, this is why we've created Paranormal Date, for people that, you know, not necessarily are comfortable maybe going out on dates or meeting other people and talking about what they believe in and so forth. So that's it. It's Paranormal Date. And what we're doing is we're pursuing a television show. So get ready because this is going to be called Paranormal Date. It's our brand new Spark TV original series where love meets the supernatural. So check this out. This is what we're doing. Each episode, one paranormal loving single is going to go on a blind speed date with three potential matches, people that share their passion for ghosts, UFOs, that kind of thing. The two that get along the best, we're going to send them off on a date somewhere creepy, maybe the Whaley House, somewhere, right?
1: Mm-hmm.
2: We're going to wonder, will they meet their soulmate? Will things go their way? We're going to find out. So what we're looking for, folks, is if you've seen something you can't explain, if you love all things paranormal, or if you simply want to meet someone who shares your interests, go to ParanormalDate.com right now. It's ParanormalDate.com. Ryan, it's where getting ghosted is a good thing.
1: I love it. That I can't wait to see this show when it comes out. And who knows, the people listening right now, if with their stories, they could be featured on this show in the future.
2: Absolutely.
1: They're out there. Everyone is. All right, let's open up the phone lines and we'll take some more of your calls on this Friday night. It is one of the things I look most forward to when I get to host on a Friday night is getting to talk to you. Ryan Recker at coasttocoastam.com. If you want to email me any comments, I try to look at those during the break. We'll take some more of your calls coming up on Coast to Coast AM.
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1: And welcome back to Coast AM. I'm Ryan Recker. I got an email from Leslie who said she's listening from South Philly, loves ghost and angel stories. Okay, we got some good ghost stories here. Haven't received an angel call tonight, so if you have one and you want to make Leslie's night from South Philly, feel free to give us a call. We're going to take some more of them. It is an open line. The things you want to talk about. I like to hear stories. If you have a really great story, what's the best story so far tonight? It probably is Brian who called in, who mentioned that, I mean, clear as day, he saw a ghost, and when they locked eyes, they disappeared. Later, he saw that same person in a photo from years before. That's a good story. You think you can top that? Let's go to the wild card line, and Greg is calling in from Remsen, New York. Greg, you're on Coast to Coast AM. Go ahead.
8: Hi, everybody. Ryan, you mentioned vehicles or automobiles earlier being haunted.
1: Yeah.
8: I got a little ghost story for you later. But right now, you can still buy a production car that comes pre-haunted, I guess. It's the Rolls-Royce lineup. It's uh-huh. The Silver Ghost, the Phantom, the Wrath, the Spectre, all those models. I don't know if they're all available anymore. But they've been made since like the 20s in that version. Yeah. I think the latest one I've ever seen is the 2014 Silver Ghost. There's also the Dodge Hellcat and a Dodge Demon. Okay. Those cars are deadly fast.
1: That's funny. And, they're made, cars think, that are associated with that.
8: Yep.
1: Oh, I love that. Gremlin, I guess, if paranormal. There's a lot of cars that are kind of paranormal adjacent, aren't they? I wonder if you have to pay extra to get it haunted.
8: Yeah. You remember the movie Christine?
1: It's no, had a Dodge, I don't think I've seen it.
8: The star. Haunted okay. car. Yeah. And then the Ambulance and the Ghost Hunters movie. But my little ghost story is this truck at work, or the trailer. It had been involved in a real bad accident where some people passed. And I opened the back door of that trailer. And it's dark in there when you open the overhead roll-up door. Mm-hmm. And inside were two white sparks, or whitish-bluish sparks, just sort of swirling around in the air. And I looked at that, and I was like, I knew the history of this trailer, and I just shut that door immediately and locked it. And
1: wow.
8: It spooked me real good because I, you know, because me knowing the history and those they weren't, it wasn't the time of year for like lightning bugs or anything like that, because it was winter time, but it was spooky, because when you look in that trailer, it was all black, and those sparks were just kind of like spirits floating around in there.
1: Yeah, you don't, so you're thinking to yourself, I don't get paid enough to have to deal with this right now. Well, thank you for the call, Greg. I appreciate it. You know, that's a really good topic. Things named after ghost or paranormal, and there's a lot of cars that are like that. Let's go west of the Rockies, and Gene is in Citrus Heights, California. Gene, you're on Coast to Coast AM. Go ahead.
9: Hello, Ryan. Yes, I just found out my house is haunted. I'm right now in a kind of a war zone. Yeah, I have shadow entities in my house. And
1: yeah, when did they show up? Do they show up all the time, or are they just always there?
9: I just discovered this from a friend of mine who is psychic. She was helping me with my house. I have chaos on my house right now, and unfortunately, some any items that I brought in could be haunted, and they get there. She told me, and I didn't know this, and so I did call on my guides and teachers and all that. You know, the very highest angels and God and all that, but I have my cat outside. She was wailing about 5 weeks ago, yowling, and I didn't know that she was in danger from these things. And so she is outside now, and she will not be back for a while.
1: Okay. You said this just started recently?
9: Yeah, they've been attacking me from all sides. Attacking a relationship that I have with a person, making me scared of the person, all kinds of strange thoughts, and it's just been horrible. And I discovered that they made press.
1: Okay.
9: And I found out from a friend who is a psychic. She says, you have two of these, and we need to get rid of them.
1: Yeah.
9: And so we have to smudge the house and all that. But I have to clean it up first, and then I will be doing that. But my cat is not safe, so she is outside where she will be safe.
1: Smudge the house. Can you explain what smudge the house means?
9: It means to get rid of all lower, all negative energy that is there.
1: Got it. Okay.
9: There's a lot of negative energy. My friend said, you have no peace right now. And when you told me you were being attacked, she says, you really are being attacked. And they attacked me from all sides. I've had pantry moss here. I've had flies. I've had things. I don't know, you know, I don't know when they were brought in, but I have a lot of work to do. My friend's going to be helping me there. She's already helping me and her husband. And she told me that she saw these two entities. One was just bleh. And so she got a really yuck feeling from one of them. And it was in my bedroom. So I have my
1: office. Okay, Gene. Yeah. Well, thank you very much for the call. Wow. I hope this works. I hope you can get rid of them so you don't have to worry about this. But how terrible would that be, always thinking something bad's going to happen in your own home? That would not be a great feeling. I hope you get that worked out. All right, let's go to the first-time caller line. Dan is in Michigan, where I'm at. You're on Coast to Coast AM. Dan, go ahead.
10: Oh, thanks for taking my call. I love this show. I've been listening to it since the late 90s. And I have a little something to share with your listener family tonight. And I've always heard about ghosts. You know, we hear about ghosts since we're children, you know, ghost stories and all this other thing. But then one day I seen my own ghost, for the first time. And this was about 10 months after my mother passed away in 2011. And my mom and I were really close. And We were all around her bedside when she passed. And it was pretty, you know, it's traumatic to lose a parent. But anyway, about not quite a year later, I was laying in my bed sleeping in my home. And I couldn't sleep. And I rolled over on my back just to, you know, I was about ready to get up. Mm-hmm. And there was this apparition floating at the end of my bed, about 5 feet in the air. Mm. It had no legs and it had no arms. Mm. And it had the head of my mother. Kind of a distorted view of my mother, but I could tell it was her for sure. It even included the little hair on her head, like her hairstyle. Her mouth was crooked. And there was this umbrella of light underneath her, like she was wearing a gown. But there were no legs or no arms. Now I'm sitting here looking at this, just not believing this is what I'm looking at. I could see through it, but it was lighting up the room. And mm-hmm. at this point, about 15 seconds of looking right at this thing,

0: But it was her.
1: Did you ever experience anything else, or was that a one-time event?
0: Well, I experienced one other thing shortly after that. I was renting out two rooms at the time in that house. And so one night I was sitting in my office, and both my roommates, they were out on the front porch smoking a cigarette. This might have been, 12 midnight, 1 o'clock in the morning. Anyway, they came pounding on my door to my office, and I opened the door. I go, like, what's wrong with you guys? You know, they were, like, all shook up. And they said a ball of light came floating out of the bedroom window, floated right past both of them. They were standing up on the deck. Front of the house had a deck on it. And it floated right past them. They said it was about the size of a basketball. Mm. And it went into the front door and disappeared going into the front door of the house.
1: Okay.
0: And they were both totally shook up about it. And I'm thinking, I have no explanation for this. I've never seen one. But those were two things that happened in that house. And the one incident definitely was my mother. So you could tell by the face and the hair. And,
1: right. Wow. That's something else.
0: It was scary. And I've never seen another ghost since.
1: Wow. Thank you very much for the call, Dan. I mean, that is weird. Oh, real quick, Dan, are you still there?
0: Yes.
1: What part of Michigan are you in?
0: I'm in Wyoming, Michigan, just south of Grand Rapids.
1: Yeah, okay, so Lake Michigan, there's always paranormal stuff on the west area, like kind of up and down Lake Michigan. People report that that's a much higher concentration of weird stuff that happens over there.
0: They do. There's some type of corridor where unidentified flying objects, if you will, are seen out past the Grand Valley area on your way to Lake Michigan, off Lake Michigan Drive. On the roof of the college out there, a friend of mine works there, and he said they have seen huge craft, if you will, blacking out the night stars. They were up on the roof one night, and this is, of course, third shift. It's way early night and or late night. And there's some corridor where there's ships that are seen on a regular basis heading towards Lake Michigan, way, way up in the sky.
1: Yeah,
0: that are not regular flying craft.
1: Oh, sure. There's all kinds of things that are witnessed out there. It's really amazing. And then if you go further north, then you're talking about Bigfoot country. Thank you very much for the call, Dan. Yeah, there's a lot of paranormal that happens in Michigan. Let's go east of the Rockies, and Jared is in Texas. Jared, you're on Coast to Coast AM. Go ahead.
2: Well, I think I have a fascinating topic for Coast to Coast in general. This is a dreamscape phenomenon. It actually connects with the afterlife, so I'll get to that in a second. But basically, it's a phenomenon that I discovered in late 2025 called Mall World. Now, it is a giant dreamscape that thousands of people dream of. Okay, it's been confirmed. People go on. I've gone on Reddit, and there's a whole thread about it. Now, I've been dreaming of this place for like 30 years. Okay,
1: oh, wow.
2: Here's the kicker: people meet recently deceased relatives. I was on with Dr. Schwartz last night, trying to convey that if his device is going to connect to recently deceased people, it might actually be connecting to this place. So basically, it's a giant mall connected to an airport, and there's a school connected to it, but there's also this huge cityscape around it. And thousands of people have dreamed about this place and even confirmed a map that someone drew of the layout of this place. And most people agree that that's the correct layout.
1: You can explore this in the dream. And as soon as the dream's over, when you go back into it, does it just pick right back up?
2: Well, I find myself in different places throughout the dream. It's absolutely wild. And I think you ought to have a guest on talking about it. And I could actually, talk about it, because I've been dreaming about it for so long. But yeah,
1: so it's called Mall World. Mall World?
2: Correct.
1: All right. I would love to do a show on that. We're going to have to find some guests. Why don't we put you, Jared, email me and then we can stay in touch. RyanRecker@coasttocoastam.com. 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I want to know more about this Mall World. If people are

experiencing the same location in a dream and they can revisit it into different spots. I like that. All right, we're going to take more of your calls. It's open lines on Coast to Coast AM. Don't go anywhere.

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5: The nor'easter hit the state of New Jersey Friday night. Governor Mikey Sherrill declared an emergency in eight counties along the coast late Friday, where flood warnings had been posted. Meteorologist Bill Caron says the wind will be a particular issue in this nor'easter.
6: Areas like Long Island, 50 to 60 mile per hour gusts. The Jersey Shore, same for you, up to 55. Areas in southern Mass could get up to 60. And because of these higher winds and the heavy rain, the power outage map is getting worse.
5: Videos on social media show flooded streets in New Jersey in the towns of Surf City and Ocean City. The storm is expected to create a wet and windy weekend across much of the Northeast. Hawaii is preparing for flooding and mudslides as Hurricane Nolo threatens the islands. Ryan Chandler reports from Naalehu.
7: Across the Big Island, residents fear rainfall that could total more than 2 feet in some areas, threatening mudslides and catastrophic flooding.
5: Hawaii's Governor Josh Green said Friday over 100 National Guard members are on the Big Island, where the Category 1 hurricane is about 150 miles off the coast. Nolo is expected to move past the islands over the weekend, but storm force winds up to 75 miles per hour could cause damage on the island. Storm surge up to 3 feet is also possible. Consumer sentiment hit a four-month low in September. The University of Michigan's final reading for the month fell on concerns over high prices and worries about the economy. The survey noted declines across most age and income groups. Year-ahead inflation expectations rose to 4.6%, which is a significant jump from before the Iran conflict began in February. A naturally occurring human peptide is showing promise in combating Alzheimer's. Researchers at the UC San Diego School of Medicine have discovered a small protein fragment called catastatin, or CST, which they believe could prevent many of the key processes that cause the loss of brain cells, which could lead to memory loss, confusion, and poor judgment. The study's author said further research is needed before considering the peptide as a potential treatment. I'm Lisa Taylor.
8: Texting privacy policy and terms and conditions posted at textingterms.us. 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
14: Microsoft co-founder Bill Gates says Congress needs to regulate the development of artificial intelligence. He spoke with Meet the Press and said no one thinks self-regulation is enough.
15: You need law enforcement and the politicians to get into the discussion about what safeguards and monitoring look like.
14: He added he believes AI is powerful enough to drive events that cause a billion deaths.
15: There's never been a weapon as powerful as the combination of people with ill intent using the latest AI tools.
14: Indeed, several other big names in the AI industry have made similar claims, warning that the current pace of AI development could have dangerous consequences. Mortgage rates are over 7% now for the first time in about 2 years. Mark Mayfield reports.
16: According to data released by Freddie Mac, the average 30-year fixed mortgage rate went up to 7.03 this week. It's the fifth straight week of rising mortgage rates, putting more stress on housing affordability.
14: Oklahoma could become home to the nation's first taxpayer-funded religious charter school. A federal judge ruled Thursday that state officials cannot bar the Ben Gamla Jewish School simply because of its faith. Oklahoma's charter board initially denied the application under state law, but the board now backs the school in federal court. The fight could return to the U.S. Supreme Court, which deadlocked 4-4 on a similar Oklahoma case last year. No court in American history has ever allowed a religious school inside the public system, previously drawing the line at private tuition vouchers. And nearly half of younger voters have a negative view of capitalism. That's according to a new poll from NBC News, which shows 47% of respondents between the ages of 18 and 29 viewed capitalism negatively. 42% say they view socialism positively. This comes amid a primary election season that saw the rise of some Democratic, socialist, and progressive candidates. I'm Monica Nelson with your consumer and business news.
17: Stores everywhere.
18: Well-known author, investment banker, consumer advocate, analyst, trader. Chris Markowski is the watchdog on Wall Street.
19: You want answers?
18: Exposing the lies and myths that the big brokerage firms, the mainstream press, and the government are pushing to keep Americans away from financial freedom.
19: You can't handle the truth.
18: Bringing America the truth about what really happens in the financial world.
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18: This is the watchdog on Wall Street.
21: Okay, welcome, everybody. One of those CI told you so weeks here at the Watchdog on Wall Street show. Did quite a few interviews and appearances, and obviously questions being geared toward the bond rates. Yay, exciting bond rates. And I'm shrugging my shoulders when I'm getting these questions being asked, because people are like, man, you see how above the 10 years above 5 and you know, the 30 years going parabolic. And I'm saying to myself, rates are really not that high historically. Again, what we have been trying to get across to everybody for, since the turn of the century. Since the turn of the century, this is 2026. is that they are artificially keeping rates down. Hasn't been a natural ebb and flow of things. They've been artificially suppressed. And there's going to eventually be a snapback. I described it a few weeks ago here on the program where, again, it was like a game that my brothers and I used to play when we were a kid in the pool. We'd try to take a ball to the bottom of the pool, see how hard you could swim and bring it down to the bottom, you know, soccer ball, basketball filled with air. And we could never get to the bottom of the deep end with one of those balls. And eventually we'd get down far enough, it would slip out of our hand, the ball would go flying back up to the top. And that's wasn't a matter of if, it was a matter of when. I don't know what other magical things or tricks they're going to try to play to keep these rates down. I really don't. But they most certainly belong higher. And again, the opinion by many people within the administration is, how can we pay these high rates? These other countries not paying these high rates. Listen, I get it. We're the United States of America and our economy is the most dynamic in the world, bar none. Okay. There's no argument there. But eventually, when you rack up $40 trillion in debt and you're running $2 trillion deficits and nobody out there wants to do a damn thing about it, couple that with the fact that buyers from around the globe are walking away. There's no appetite for U.S. treasuries at this point in time. One of the big buyers is Saudi Arabia. Where are they going to get the money to buy our debt when they can't sell oil? So all of these things are adding up. Now, I want to talk a little bit again, because this is some of the argument as well. They're talking about inflation and inflation numbers and whether or not the Federal Reserve should be raising rates at the next meeting. I am bearing that no mind, and neither should you. Okay? You really shouldn't. I know you got those people out there. Don't fight the Fed. Don't fight the Fed. Whatever. Again, I don't pay much attention to what they're doing over the short term. I take a look at the economy. I take a look at earnings. Earnings have been great for many companies out there. Granted, when bond rates rise, they become more attractive to capital. And without a doubt, money is going to be flowing in that direction, and that might suppress performance in the stock market. But again, I don't look at things under that lens. But this idea out there, because again, this is being pushed too, that inflation is in check. I'm tired of hearing this, people. Our base case here at Markowski Investments and the Watchdog on Wall Street show, since we started this show 26 years ago, prior to that, is that the government numbers, the numbers that they are telling you, are just, they're not real. As Donnie Brasco was telling Lucky, they're a fugazi. It's a fugazi. I have talked about, you know, a little Watchdog on Wall Street inflation indicator, how we go about looking at things for a long time. And guess what? We've been spot on. We've been spot on. You know it. You know it. You know what you're spending money on. You understand the value of your dollar and what has happened to it over time. You mean to tell me that inflation is running at 3.2%? Come on, man. Even when they were high-fiving one another, oh, yeah, there's no inflation. I'm like, are you nuts? Do you pay bills? But the funny thing is that, it's like perception becomes reality, the lie becomes the truth. If it gets repeated again and again and again, I watch these pundits on TV trying to tell us, well, this rates are, we got to get it down to 2%. 2%, it should be zero. And we're nowhere near that. What are we, about 6 weeks before the midterms, and everything is getting more expensive. And is diesel prices a major part of it? Absolutely. But technically, inflation is always a monetary issue. And why don't you go out and take a look at the money supply and watch how it continues to increase? Talk about inflation. And I'll go back to the Biden years where, you know, we watched, remember when egg prices went through the roof and it was due to the avian flu. Remember that? All the chickens that they had to kill. And I'm watching pundits on TV discussing this, talking about, it's inflationary. I'm like, what the hell is the Fed supposed to do? Put masks on chicken? They're going to go around, they're going to mask up chickens to deal with this problem. There's a difference. Supply, demand, okay, are completely different to what actually inflation is, which is a monetary issue. I like to use the old numbers. Like Monty Penny said in, which one was it? Oh, it was Skyfall. Skyfall. Sometimes the old ways are best. In my opinion, the greatest Fed chairman in my lifetime was Paul Volcker. Paul Volcker did what was necessary. We've talked about him before on the program. Ronald Reagan gets elected, and this guy didn't care. He said, I am jacking up rates to deal with this inflation monster. It's probably going to cause a recession, which it did, and he did it. And dealing with inflation basically brought about the dynamic economic growth that we saw throughout the 80s and 90s. I don't know if you're aware of this, but the CPI, the inflation formula, back that Paul Volcker used was changed drastically. If we were calculating the CPI, we were calculating the CPI the way that Paul Volcker calculated the CPI back in the 1980s, it would be at 11%, not the current 3.4. I'm asking you a question, and be honest, okay? Be honest. What do you think sounds more plausible? Do you think inflation's around 3.4? Do you think it's more along the lines of 11? Be honest. And again, you can take a look at the internals. It's kind of funny how they calculated inflation back there. The changes that they made. One of the biggest differences is taking a look at the housing, home ownership. Back in the day, it was a user cost home ownership approach. What that meant was it was the price of homes, it was the mortgage interest, it was the property taxes, it was the insurance and the maintenance that was factored in to that aspect of the CPI. So what did they do to make it look like, what did the government do to make it look like so inflation wasn't as hot? They did away with that, and they just use an owner equivalent rent, basically saying that, well, you know, what could you rent your house for? And that's how they go about calculating it. Another thing that they changed, you're going to get a kick out of this too. Most people don't realize this. Quality adjustments. Yeah, there wasn't any of that nonsense back when Volcker was doing it. Basically, it works like this. I'm going to do it in terms of a television. I'll do it in terms of a television. An old TV, say a TV last year cost $500. Say a TV, same TV this year cost $550. Okay. The old price, 500 plus 40 is 540, because they said that the TV got better. It was worth $40 more. So the only increase in price is $10, not $50, even though you still have to pay $50 for the same exact product. I'll do it in terms of a car. Okay. Let's take a look at a car. And a car has, you know, the price of a car, same model, goes up $1,000 from 2025 to 2026. But the government says, well, you know, that car didn't have heated seats. Didn't have heated seats, and that's worth $700. It's a new feature. So what they say is, oh, the price only went up by $300. Meanwhile, it's a bloody car. You know, it might not have needed the heated seats, but you just need to get from point A to point B. And this is how they keep numbers down. Now, why am I talking about this? Why is this important? Why have I been banging this drum for almost three decades here on the show? If you're not positioned properly to deal with the reality of the terrain, that inflation is much, much worse than they've been telling you. Yeah, your portfolio might be doing okay. But you find yourself like you're on a bloody hamster wheel, for crying out loud. You can't get ahead. Because even though your portfolio has gone up in value, everything else that you have to buy, the day-to-day items that you have to purchase, have gone up in price. So again, when you design a portfolio, what we've been talking about for a long time here on the show, and you get wildly conservative when it comes to bonds, let's not even talk about the performance of bonds over the past several years. We don't, it's awful. Okay. How do you keep up? It's very, very difficult. And this is why the everything that has been shoved down investors' throats in regards to, well, you know, 60% stocks and 40% bonds, and that's how it's going to go. No, it never has. Well, it used to work back when it was an effective portfolio in the 1990s. But what was the 10-year treasury in the 1990s? It was 6.5%. I know, people, it's radio, and I'm throwing a lot of numbers at you all the time. But when we get asked, how do you guys do it? How do you take care of your clients? How do you manage to beat all of this? This is how. I don't like inflation, okay? I don't like the terrain. I don't like the fact that we're $40 trillion in debt. We talk about it here on the program. I don't like it that we're running $2 trillion deficits. I don't like the war in Iran. I don't like the price of diesel. I don't like the price of gasoline. I don't like any of this stuff. But we deal with it. We handle it by investing properly. Have to take a break. 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
21: Yeah, we're here to tell you what we do, okay? We're here to tell you what you need to hear, which necessarily doesn't mean what you want to hear. It's brutal honesty here on the program, and it's always been the case, and that's just how we do business. About 10 years ago, I was, you know, getting various different a lot of new studies were coming out at that point in time. Employee Benefit Research Institute and its retirement confidence survey. There's other ones, the American College of Financial Services put out all sorts of information on the dismal state of the Social Security system, which we've been talking about for some time, how it's going to affect retirees, retirement confidence surveys. And I get pitches and emails all the time for the people that put these together. I say, hey, Chris, you want to have so-and-so? We got the study done. And I thank you, but, you know, I can read the study and I can talk about it. But I appreciate the work that you guys do. But none of this stuff is surprising to me. We've often talked about here on the program, something that's ignored all the time, longevity. Now, obviously, you know, COVID put a dent into mortality rates for a period of time. And also as well, the fentanyl and opiate epidemic and the deaths that were involved with that killing off a lot of young people. But the reality of the situation is people are living longer and healthier lives. Now you got this new wave of peptides and whatnot, which is helping people to deal with obesity, which is one of the big killers that's out there. Spock on Star Trek, and I'm not a Trekkie, but I remember his line, live long and prosper. And some people say that's easier said than done, Chris. People make plans out there. They get ideas in their head, and then they take a look at the terrain. I just gave you a terrain situation. I complained about a myriad of things. You know what? I'm not going to stick with a plan or a philosophy. If the terrain changes, you adjust and you go with the terrain. Several years ago, we actually talked about the importance of many people. And I've had to have this conversation. You know, I want to retire at this age. Well, you know, What do you want to do? What kind of life do you want to live? Well, you might be able to retire from that career of yours, but you should probably work 3 days a week doing something. Not only is it going to be healthy for your body and mind, but again, it's going to make your life a lot easier. And even to this day, I'm still struck that people come up to me doing radio shows, walk up to me at the gym, whatever it may be, that they just don't do any sort of thinking about what is going to happen next. Again, I don't like calling it financial planning. I like calling it financial preparation. But the entire industry in of itself, and this is quite frankly the problem. This is why we differentiate ourselves from everybody else. Most of the industry could give a damn about people that are starting out or people looking to build wealth. Most of Wall Street, they're not in a wealth building business. Mainstream firms out there are interested in working with individuals that are already wealthy. And quite frankly, since we started, I find this business model to be ridiculous, shameful, if you will. True professional in our field would look to not only manage wealth and people's retirement, what they want to do, but build it as well. And this is, again, one of the things that differentiates us from everyone else that is out there. We're here to help you build. 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
22: A Category 1 hurricane off the coast of Hawaii is expected to strengthen into a major hurricane over the weekend. Hurricane Nolo is not expected to make landfall in Hawaii, but forecasters warn heavy rain from the storm could cause flooding and mudslides. Ryan Chandler reports from Naalehu.
7: Across the Big Island, residents fear rainfall that could total more than 2 feet in some areas, threatening mudslides.
22: Governor Josh Green said Friday over 100 National Guard members are prepared for emergency assistance on the Big Island, where the Category 1 hurricane is about 150 miles off the coast. Over 40 million people on the northeast coast are in the path of a major storm. On Friday night, the nor'easter hit the state of New Jersey, where Governor Mikey Sherrill declared an emergency in 8 counties along the coast. Meteorologist Bill Caron says the wind for this storm will be a major concern.
23: Areas like Long Island, 50 to 60 mile per hour gusts. The Jersey Shore, same for you, up to 55. And because of these higher winds and the heavy rain, the power outage map is getting worse.
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34: making reference to her new husband, NFL star Travis Kelce, a Cleveland Heights native. Her upcoming video for Patient Zero featuring actors Colin Farrell and Dakota Johnson premieres Sunday at the MTV VMAs, where Swift will receive the first ever award for Artist Director and also make history for the most VMA wins, breaking a tie with Beyonce. Madonna, meantime, returning to the MTV Video Music Awards for the first time in over 20 years. Come on, meet me on the dance floor. The VMAs will be held Sunday in Los Angeles with Snoop Dogg hosting. Madonna leading the nominations this year with 11 and will also be performing at the ceremony. Kacey Musgraves will perform a tribute to Dolly Parton. Presenters this year will include Charlie XCX, Teyana Taylor. The VMAs will air live Sunday night on MTV, CBS, and Paramount+. A 7-year-old Marvel movie could be this weekend's biggest hit at the box office. Avengers Endgame Encore is a theatrical re-release of the 2019 blockbuster with 4 new minutes of exclusive footage. It's back in theaters to get fans ready for Avengers Doomsday, which will premiere the week before Christmas. That's entertainment. I'm Jennifer Bolsoni.
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21: All right. So Warren Buffett stepped down as the chairman of Berkshire Hathaway. He's still going to be on the job. Day-to-day stuff he's stepping away from, but he's not someone that's going to leave that. Again, I get it the same way. I'll probably conk over it in front of this microphone later on, hopefully later rather than sooner, but no one knows, that's up to God. But he stepped down as Berkshire Hathaway's chairman. And I remember in 2006, 20 years ago, for crying out loud, they were, maybe he's going to step down. That was 20 years ago. He, in his annual letter to shareholders, and I know I've talked about this before on the program, but it's worthy bringing it up. His annual letter to shareholders in 2006 read, like a help wanted ad. Said, wanted, a young man or woman with the potential to manage a very large portfolio. And he goes on. He says the ideal candidate must be someone genetically programmed to recognize and avoid serious risks, including those never before encountered. Other key requirements, independent thinking, emotional stability, and a key understanding of both human and institutional behavior. You should be thinking about that when you're looking to have somebody manage your money. Hiring an advisor is a pretty important decision, to say the least. It can be make or break time. That's the reality for what you want to do in life. And again, being able to take advantage of the opportunities that's going to present themselves to you throughout your life. Poor choices can set things back years, can close doors. This is something, and again, when he put this out there, it kind of struck me and its simplicity. And how it was applicable to every investor, no matter what the size of the portfolio, what the situation may be. Take a look at Berkshire Hathaway. It wasn't built overnight, for crying out loud. It took time. Again, what do we say here on the program week in, week out? Everything in life that has meaning, value, and worth involves work, time, and effort. No matter what the size of the portfolio, what stage an individual has reached in life, each and every person out there should have someone that's going to keep their eyes on risk and growth and the realities of the terrain, not the conventional wisdom. Again, contrary to conventional wisdom, investing is not just about return. It's about managing risk. One more quick story when it comes to Warren Buffett. I had plenty of them, and I know I've talked about him over the years. And again, I'm a massive fan of his partner, Charlie Munger, as well. Another portfolio, great money manager out there, and a great philanthropist as well. Paul Tudor Jones, recently doing an interview. And again, I appreciate this guy because, again, I love it when people admit when they're wrong and they got it wrong. Paul Tudor Jones, for decades, was this Buffett guy, you know, he didn't really, he got lucky. If he was somewhere else, wrong place, wrong time, the whole thing falls apart. Put the same man in Tokyo in 1989 and it never happens. Different story entirely. It wasn't long ago, Paul Tudor Jones was listening to a podcast about Berkshire Hathaway. And he learned something about Buffett that completely he blew his mind and changed his way of thinking. You know what I do? I'm going to take a quick break right here. We're going to get back and I'm going to share it with you. It's quite fascinating. 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
21: Welcome back, everybody. It is The Watchdog on Wall Street show. Again, always honored to have you tuned into the big program. So, Paul Tudor Jones, and again, I'm a big fan of his as well and his work and what he does. But for whatever reason, Paul Tudor Jones wasn't buying into the whole Warren Buffett, Berkshire Hathaway thing. So he's listening to a podcast. And he learned that Warren Buffett understood compound interest at 9 years old. Now, I wrote a column. I don't know. I can't remember. I got to look it up. It's called Math is Power. Math is Power. And I you know, put out the formula for compound interest. And I'm telling you right now, I couldn't do it on my own. I need a calculator for it. What is rule number one at Markowski Investments, Rules of the Road? Compounding is the royal road to riches. Albert Einstein, when asked what man's greatest invention was, he said, compounding interest. Now, granted, it can work for you, and it most certainly can work against you, and anybody who has credit card debt understands that. But Benjamin Graham, the intelligent investor, you mean to tell me Warren Buffett was reading that when he was like 8, 9 years old? I basically, you know, clawed my way through that book. I don't know. I must have been 21, if I'm not mistaken. So he sought out Benjamin Graham at 17. And Paul Tudor Jones admitted, he said, listen, I felt like the biggest fool for calling that man lucky. Over the years, I mean, I've gone on shows. I'm not invited on certain shows anymore because of our philosophy, and it's boring. I'm not an exciting guest on Fast Money by any stretch of the imagination. And again, you get traders out there, the Fast Money guys out there, and they always think they're the smartest people out there. Ever notice that? Fast Money always looks down on patient money. Right up until the time where patient money quietly ends up with most of the money anyway. Sure, your Fast Money guys, the traders out there, a lot of, you know, adrenaline junkies without a doubt. You're going to have some great stories to tell over scotch. And you can dine out on that stuff for years. The investor, patient money, keeps growing, keeps compounding and compounding and compounding. Could care less for all the war stories out there. I said this several weeks ago on the program. Just take a look at Warren Buffett's wealth. Most of it was earned after 65 years old. Yeah, you see, I love seeing when people, it finally kicks in, that they're building and they're investing over time. And then their portfolio gets to that certain point, and then compounding really kicks in, and they start seeing massive gains every single year because of it. That's patient money. Patient money works. Got to take another break. 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
21: Yeah, people listen to podcasts, they listen to shows sometimes, and they're like, where did you hear that? I read between the lines, and I watch various different things. I especially watch people in Washington, D.C., and what they're saying and what they're doing that oftentimes, more often than not, doesn't make headlines or is not covered on Fox News or CNN or MS Now, whatever it may be. Maybe it's, you know, not exciting enough. It's boring, whatever. Example of this, I sounded the alarm during the Obama years where the Treasury Department was actually looking to craft itself a new Social Security program.

0: covered in the mainstream media. Taxes. Higher taxes on the way. You've got Republicans now working with Democrats on raising the payroll tax because of the issues with Social Security coming down the pike. And I get a lot of people out there because they don't thinking about this deeply enough.
1: I don't understand. Why is it capped? Why don't they have to keep paying? Should be paying on your entire income.
0: Okay. Well, if that's the case, shouldn't they get paid more then? Because they're putting more in? How does that actually help? It's a short-term Band-Aid or fix, but the reality is they're going to pay more money in. They should get paid more. So what you're saying is they're going to pay on it. Somebody makes $400,000 a year. They're going to pay payroll taxes on the full $400,000, but you're not going to pay them anymore? Are you kidding me? That would effectively, if you take a look at it, would effectively put millions of people in this country at above 50% tax rates. And that's not that's not embedded taxes. That's not property taxes. That's just what they're paying on their pay. Millions of people. How many of you out there want to work more than half the year for the government? Does that sound fair to you? Does that sound right? Does that sound the slightest bit like America to you? And I know you'll get somebody that'll chime in. Well, effective tax rates were much, much higher way back in the day. Yeah, and they also had a million loopholes and write-offs. Just to be clear, that big, beautiful bill that was passed, just so you know, okay, that was just an extension of Trump's tax cuts the first time, okay? With no handouts or giveaways. And that thing, actually, the only changes that were made were, again, the no tax on tips and the overtime and all that stuff. How much is enough as well? I'm seeing, okay, moderate to moderate right economists coming out and saying that we now need to institute a VAT tax in the United States, value added tax. But he who's been to Europe, you'll be familiar with that. You get yourself a nice item in Europe, whatever it may be. They'll be like, well, you can get, 18, 20% back. You're like, what? Yeah. You get it back. You show the item and the receipt at the airport. Now that they do direct deposits, pay your credit card back. That's an embedded tax. Now, politicians love embedded taxes. They love this stuff because you don't see it. Again, you can harken back to the 1970s and the 1980s when gas stations would show the price of gasoline and then also the local, state, and federal taxes alongside the price. So you knew what you were paying in taxes. They don't do that anymore. You just see the price of gas. You don't know how much you're paying in taxes on that. This is why the VAT tax is great. Politicians will love this. Again, I can't stress how dangerous this is going to be to economic growth. I mean, we're in a situation right now. And listen, I get it. I've talked about this before. For $40 trillion debt, $2 trillion deficits, you want to come to the American people, want to come to people of means and say, hey, listen, we got to tackle this. Well, you have to do your part as well. You have to balance the budget. You have to balance the budget. And I said this as well. I said, anytime you want to go out there and start yourself another war, go out there and add a tax on gasoline, on fuel. Make us pay. If this is what you want to do, then you see how many wars we get into. Right. It can happen. This is coming down the pike. And I know the other one is, we're going to tax wealth. California, we're going to put a wealth tax. We're going to move that everywhere else. Listen. Wealth isn't money, okay? If you have $1 billion in stock, okay, you can make $1 billion out of $50 million very easily. The investment

0: $50 million into a company, whatever it may be, goes public. All of a sudden, the valuation's $1 billion. That's wealth. You can't spend wealth. You have to sell it first. Do you understand the type of sales that would come into the marketplace? 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Again, simple-minded solutions to very big problems. 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

0: Microsoft co-founder Bill Gates says Congress needs to regulate the development of artificial intelligence. In an NBC Meet the Press interview set to air Sunday, Gates said that no one thinks self-regulation is enough.
1: You need law enforcement and the politicians to get into the discussion about what safeguards and monitoring look like, and that has to be a required thing.
0: Several other big names in the AI industry have made similar claims, warning that the current pace of AI development could have dangerous consequences. Residents in some of the most affordable states in the U.S. are seeing their debt balloon. Matt Mattinson has details.
2: A new data analysis from Money Lion shows that people living in Idaho and Utah have an average debt that's double what it was a decade ago. The analysis takes into account all types of debt, including mortgage and school loans, along with car loans and credit card balances. Idaho residents on average saw major increases in auto, mortgage, and credit card debt. High interest credit card debt went up the most in Nevada.
0: A federal bill that addresses many top issues in college sports is heading to the Senate on Monday for a final vote. This marks the furthest college sports legislation has advanced in Congress. The Protect College Sports Act needs at least 51 votes to officially advance through the Senate and would be a win for the NCAA and its conferences. The bipartisan bill would give the NCAA the power to establish new rules on athlete eligibility, transfers, and player compensation, and put restraints on conference realignment and a future Super League. The iHeart Jingle Ball has announced the lineup for its upcoming holiday tour. The tour will begin December 1st in Dallas, including performances by Olivia Rodrigo, Cat's Eye, Hilary Duff, the Jonas Brothers, and more. A complete list and tour sites can be found on the iHeartRadio website. Tickets go on sale to the general public October 2nd. I'm Lisa Taylor.
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18: Well-known author, investment banker, consumer advocate, analyst, trader, Chris Markowski is the watchdog of Wall Street.
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21: All right, welcome back, everybody. I want to do a quick little lesson on zombies in portfolios, because when rates rise, and I do believe that we are in a higher rate environment, and I've explained this before, okay, this is not a bad thing. It's not a bad thing. It's a natural thing. It's a good thing. And quite frankly, it could be phenomenal for the economy. Last week on the program, I laid it out. What was the average 10-year Treasury rate during the 1980s? 10%. 10%. What was the average 10-year rate during the 1990s? 6.5%. I might be off by a little bit, but I think the average rate on the 10-year going back to 1980 to today is higher than it is now, 5.35%. So again, higher rates doesn't mean that the economy is going to crash. It just means money is being priced properly. When that happens, it essentially can kill zombies, which I don't have any problem with. Okay. What are zombies? Two different kinds of zombies when it comes to investing. The first are the very slow moving variety. These are zombie businesses that exist, due to a myriad of reasons, such as regulatory capture, incestuous management, business plans that serve management, not the shareholders. Some of the telltale signs of companies like this, they have outsized stock compensation packages that often lead to stock buybacks rather than capital expenditures. And again, sometimes you take a look at the board of directors at companies like this, these zombies companies, it's an incestuous mix of ex-politicians, executives, and CEOs of other companies. Now, if you're not growing your business, you're dying. If a company is not investing via capital expenditures, it's a zombie. Now, these companies, they slowly deteriorate, and oftentimes they can stay afloat for a much longer period of time due to their connections. But again, it's not healthy for the overall economy. Again, you can hearken back. I talked about this ages and ages and ages ago, prior to even having a show, the Asian financial crisis popped into my mind. Out there, they called it the Chaebol. Companies that were tied in to various different banks and people in power. And it, again, it sucks the life out of the economy because capital is heading to an area that it shouldn't. It's diverted. It's not natural. The other type of zombie are the grow at all costs, earnings don't matter variety. These companies exist during periods of easy money and FOMO bull markets. These companies oftentimes feast on venture dollars for as long as possible before they can go public and seek out the greater fools that will take the insiders and the venture funds out. These companies are oftentimes built by clever marketing. These companies are created and developed in all in accordance with getting the insiders not about long-term sustainable business models. Okay? Great concept, terrible business. Do you have zombies in your portfolio? Think about it. If the answer is in the affirmative, it's time to make some changes, especially in a rising rate environment. I'm going to give you a quick little side story. Even the best in the business sometimes get FOMO and get taken out by zombie companies. Stanley Druckenmiller stated this after the dot-com collapse. He said, I bought $6 billion worth of tech stocks, and in 6 weeks, I lost $3 billion. On that one trade. You ask me what I learned? I didn't learn anything. I already knew that I wasn't supposed to do that. I was just an emotional basket case and I couldn't help myself. So maybe I learned not to do it again, but I already knew not to do it. Again, rising rate environment, got to be extra careful of zombies. All right, I want to talk a little bit about risk. Again, one of the things on our list there, I talked about our rules of the road, don't lose money. But again, oh, thanks, Chris. No, it's not a master of the obvious statement. When I mean don't lose money, and again, I wrote that in, 2004. I should have probably said it in a more eloquent way, kind of like Taleb, never let risk lead to ruin. You know, a sad thing in life, because I love risk. I love taking chances. I love opportunities that are out there. Have you ever run into somebody? Maybe you went to a class reunion. You might have ran into somebody at a ball game or whatever it may be that you hadn't seen in years and years and years. And they, you know, you're talking about, what have you been doing all this time? Yeah, what's going on? And you know, they sometimes they'll tell you about what they coulda, woulda, and shoulda done. Ever had anybody like that? Those are things that always make me sad. Because again, they bring it up. It's like they're carrying it around with them. I coulda, woulda, shoulda. You have to be able to assess risk and take risk on. That's what made this country great. That separates the United States from places all over the globe. You can travel the globe. It's okay to fail here. It is okay to fail. If you think about it, what's our national pastime? National pastime is baseball. Baseball. I mean, I say back in the day, If you succeed 3 times out of 10 at the plate, you're an all-star. Now now if you succeed 2.5 times at the plate, you're an all-star and you get a hit. That's a sport where you got to deal with a lot of failure. I talked about it. We don't have any real kind of entrepreneur day here in the United States. We don't. But you take a look at all these great success stories. You read the story of Einstein. Read the story of, you know, all these great inventors and things that they did. But, you know, you got to go take a deep look and see all the times that they failed. We need to get back to a point in time where people actually understand trade-offs and risk. There's a book coming out. Barton Swain wrote a column this past week, and I got to order this book. It's by economist Alison Schrager. It's called Worth the Risk, and talks about how our global economic dominance in the United States that was achieved really took off in the 1950s and still kicking was, again, our country's risk-welcoming ethos. There was provisions that shielded, you know, economic actors from ruin in the 19th century. Bankruptcy protections, limited liability. It didn't deter risk-taking, but encouraged it. But we've gotten to a point in time here in this country where we don't like dealing with any pain, any misfortune. And Allison, in her book, talks about the New Deal. Okay? The New Deal and how they expanded the welfare state, Social Security, unemployment insurance, jobs programs, looking to make economic life less risky, more predictable. And yet, what, 30 years later, great society, oh, war on poverty, Medicare, Medicaid, expanded food stamps, school lunch programs, housing vouchers, federal government tried to abolish risk for the working class. The working class is the class from which the country's boldest entrepreneurial risk takers had always come from. This trend continued. Got consumer protection and product liability laws, making the United States a more litigious society, forcing companies and public institutions to think constantly about safety and risk avoidance. And then we get to a little bit more modern area. Again, I lament 2008-2009 financial crisis and the disaster that was COVID. Again, not just the United States, countries all over the world. Countries all over the world basically saying, hey, yeah, we're your government and we're your primary insurer. And then they change the rules. Change the rules. Oh, make too big to fail. But then, you know what? We're going to restrain banks from, again, you go by Sarbanes-Oxley, death of the dot-coms, lending, taking on risk, government getting involved in industrial policy, stupid tariffs. Oh, we're trying to de-risk the economy. What do you mean? Why would you want to de-risk the economy? Rather than actually insuring against a specific risk that went badly in the past, okay? What the government started heading off was opportunities for risk all together, which has done what? Interesting if you think about it. It's forfeited growth in exchange for safety. And I reading this, and that's why I'm looking forward to the book, and I never really kind of pulled that into my thesis, talking about how, you know, the dynamic growth that we used to have in this country back in the day, and not back in the day, I'd go 80s and 90s. We haven't seen it since then. But what's happened? What's happened since those point in time? Greater government involvement, all sorts of stuff. Everybody's got to have, you know, it's like a helicopter mom flying over all the time. And again, it gets embedded in people's psyche as well. This is important. It is. And I'm glad to see more and more colleges and universities now taking on and teaching kids to get involved in entrepreneurship, starting a business, taking on risk, all of these different things. Because again, that's how the country is supposed to operate. And granted, again, we've got too big to fail here in this country in way too many industries, making it very, very hard. The barrier to entry in certain industries is very, very difficult. I get that. But we can get past that. And if we can get past that, that's when we're going to be getting back to that serious dynamic growth that we used to have. Watchdog on WallStreet.com. 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Okay, we're continuing to try to grow this podcast. We've been doing it for, I don't know how many years now. It's got to be almost 10 at least. Trying to grow it helps. You subscribe, comment, rate it. Good rating, bad rating. I don't know. 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
21: Welcome back. Welcome back. You know, it's the originally, back in the day, back in high school, and you know, actually, debate clubs where things were actually, you know, sometimes it depends on the type of debate. They'd have a question and you'd have to either be on the, you know, affirmative or negative. But I also like debates where you've got two different sides discussing an issue, both trying to come to a truth as best we possibly can for whatever information that we may have. That's not That's not how the media works. That's not how social media works and how television works or any of these things. They want you to pick a side. Pick a side. Fight, fight, fight, fight, fight. Like, you know, back in eighth grade when there was a fight, everybody would circle up and everybody's like, you know, fight, fight, fight. That's what they want. The AI situation that's taking place right now. What's going on with that? I'm asked all the time. Well, Chris, what is your take? What's your opinion on this? I have many opinions on this. Many opinions on this because there's just a lot of information that's out there and nobody has it all. You've got the various different wizards of smart at the major tech companies calling for regulation. And that gives me, pause in more ways than one. You got the people out there that's saying, no, you know, full speed ahead. And again, I can't get my arms around that either. Again, I have a car and I don't, you know, I love the fact that I've got a seatbelt in my car. Love the fact that I got airbags in my car. I think that they're useful. So, you know, more than one thing can be true at the same time. And I think that this whole AI thing is quite nuanced. There's a great piece out this past week by Gabrielle Mazzini, who is a fellow at MIT and knows a lot about AI. And some of the things that are being said, I expected as well. I've heard from certain people saying, well, you know, it's, you know, self-learning and it's teaching itself and all sorts of stuff. And I'm saying, I don't know. I mean, it's teaching itself just to go hack other companies or hack into things, or did you design it to do that in the first place? And it made me think of, to some degree, you remember it was a Disney film, Fantasia, the old one back there. And there was the when Mickey Mouse doesn't feel like working, supposed to like bring all this water, carry water around for the wizard. And he gets the wizard's book and casts a spell on the broom. And the broom is the one getting the water. And he falls asleep, and all of a sudden there's water everywhere because the broom kept getting water, doesn't know how to stop it. It gets out of control. Again, you know, it got out of control, but who started the whole thing was Mickey when he cast the spell. Who started all of these things with this AI, but the people running these companies? Now, again, I have paused. I've gone after many of these tech companies. We have real harm, real live harm that could have been prevented, but wasn't. Tangible harms, such as youth mental health deterioration, privacy concerns. And, you know, all the tech companies back this whole day, oh, no, nothing to see here. Everything is fine. I'm like, what do you mean everything is fine? This is obvious. We all know that this is bad. We all know that this is going to turn out. Now they're massive. They paid a fine and are walking away. And yet the damage has been done. But this is different in the sense that you now have these top industry figures basically almost looking to change their public image to some degree. Blowing the whistle on their own systems. You mean to tell me that these companies now, they no longer want to, I quote, move fast and break things? They're gonna be guardians between humanity and technological apocalypse? Yeah. I hear you, but I'm not so sure. Again, it's the old trust but verify, and I most certainly don't trust any of these people. They've watched what's taking place in this country. They know that they can be made obsolete by some kid at a lab at MIT that comes up with a better program. So I'm cautious there as well. I'm going to do a little bit more on this and get into some of the nuance and some of the tech issues as well. Don't go anywhere. 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
0: President Trump is hitting the campaign trail ahead of the midterm elections. Trump will be holding rallies in Oklahoma and Alabama next week to whip up Republican enthusiasm for showing up at the polls. Thursday, Trump will speak in Durant, Oklahoma, in the Choctaw Nation. On Friday, he'll swing down to Mobile, Alabama, for an event that's being billed as a midterm rally. The Supreme Court is allowing President Trump to use a federal database to purge people from the voter rolls. The High Court ruled the Trump administration can use the Department of Homeland Security's federal voter database to verify voters' eligibility, but noted that most states prevent the purging of voter rolls within 90 days of an election. The U.S. Consumer Sentiment Index is at a four-month low. The University of Michigan Surveys of Consumers Index reports a 7% decline from last month and a 15% drop from January. Consumers believe the situation will continue to become worse for the short and long term. The economic metrics, a leading indicator to benchmarking trends in consumer spending. I'm Lisa Taylor.
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21: What was the name of that company from Jurassic Park? The original company there? that came up with it. Again, it keeps coming into mind that, you know, what did you guys create? What did you do? What did you do? And it seems to me that I think that they're worried about what they did. And if they get the government involved, and the guy, we're volunteering, we're going to get the government involved, that they're going to escape any sort of liability, not to mention the fact they're going to be the only game in town. Gabriel Mazzini talks about this, trying to follow. This is quite fascinating in regards to AI. Says software doesn't rebel. A mathematical model possesses neither intent, malice, nor the will to defy its creators, let alone extinguish our species. AI is a human artifact engineered for profit. When an agentic model in an evaluation sandbox connects to an unauthorized server or executes an exploit, it hasn't staged a coup. It has tried to meet the human-defined objectives set out before it through a path its designers failed to constrain. Again, Mr. Mazzini calls it the digital equivalent of the King Midas myth, in which the king's ill-defined wish turns even his food and drink into gold. I describe as Mickey Mouse with his magic book and the broomstick. That powerful experimental models were able to discover novel vulnerabilities and breach external systems isn't a sign of a dangerous superintelligence, but of human error or negligence. There's no sentient actor lurking in the waits to be reasoned with, feared, or pacified. There are only human software engineers, product managers, and corporate boards deciding which guardrails are worth the latency cost and which permissions can be skipped in the race to market. Policymakers and voters, according to Mazzini, need to resist AI exceptionalism. In any other discipline, from civil engineering to pharmaceuticals, courts and regulators treat a system failure as evidence of bad product design and inadequate safety testing. If an aircraft crashes, we focus on finding the engineering defect, correcting it, and enforcing established liability standards for the damage created. Silicon Valley is attempting to repackage its specific human choices that led to experimental, powerful models behaving unexpectedly during tests as an existential peril. Elevating the issue to a cosmic scale leaves the public paralyzed and takes ordinary product accountability off the table. It's a great point. Great point. Again, are they looking to become too big to fail, looking to avoid any sort of liability for their action, like the big banks have done in the United States? It's a fascinating argument. It really is. It's a fascinating argument. And do I have confidence? I guess that they're going to be held liable. But I think that they're scared as well. I do. I don't know if you saw this past week, or the past few weeks, you know, Meta's stock, which was in the toilet not too long ago. They released some new, I guess, you know, it's kind of like an AI chat box thing. It's like the number one thing out there, this Muse thing that everyone's raving about. To the moon, Alice. I think that stock went through the roof, became the hottest thing out there. That's, again, where we're at in this era. And my concern is as well. I'm thinking back to the dot-com period of time. And what if, you know, a couple of the original search engines there. What, I'm trying to think about that. What were some of the original ones? Alta, Vista, Yahoo stuck around for a period of time. If they had convinced the government at that point in time that, well, you know, we got this product here and it could be dangerous and we really need you to step in and regulate us, then what we would do, it would basically cut off any sort of development or anything new in that arena. That's regulatory capture, and we've talked about that in the past. Again, it's an interesting story, and like I said, don't be one of those people who go on either side. You have to keep listening, okay? It's a developing thing that's taking place. You're going to continue to see stories out there in the news. Oh, Australia thing was attacked. Well, you know what? If it was attacked by that AI model, well, maybe we should be able to sue the companies. Why aren't they responsible for what their creation? They're, you know, Dr. Frankenstein's monster, if you will. Have to take a break. 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We're going to get back. We're going to talk again a little bit about prices, midterms, escape hatch, and is this going to be the none of the above election? 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We shall return. 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
21: Rose. It is the Watchdog on Wall Street Show. Always honored to have you tuned in to the big program. One story after another. Prices. It's awful how tariffs, soaring fuel costs, higher interest rates are squeezing American companies, story after story. And that's 110% correct. Small businesses have a much more difficult time adjusting to shocks. They're not going out there and hedging fuel costs and doing things that other companies can do. And it makes it very, very difficult on small businesses. Last weekend was up in New York for a period of time, my old stomping grounds on Long Island. And where I live in Long Island was very much a red area in many of the Suffolk County and whatnot, and seeing a lot of my old friends, and they're, I don't feel like voting. And these guys were, all in MAGA. I don't feel like it. And I'm hearing more and more of that. I don't think that, communists, I don't think it's selling at this point in time. I don't. The escape hatch. The escape hatch, without a doubt, would be for energy prices to come down. I don't know if they're going to be able to end this conflict in Iran. I haven't been a fan of this from the get-go. It's not, again, I made it perfectly clear, it's not what I voted for. And if you can see that there is actual progress on prices coming down, that would be a step in the right direction. But to continue to parade all of these talking heads on programs telling everybody that things are just awesome out there, you're insulting people's intelligence is what you're doing. And, people like myself and the old Michael Corleone, Godfather One, don't insult my intelligence. It makes me very angry. It's not going to work. Again, the opportunity is there. Whether or not they're going to grab it and look to turn things around, I don't know. But do I think things are going to be as dire for the elephants as the media is making it out to be? Not so sure. Not so sure, because I'm going to be honest with you. There's other areas of the country as well where people are ticked off about Democrats. We're talking about AI. The whole data center issue is big in a lot of places. And you've got popular Democrats out there that, again, are pushing for data centers and whatnot and ticking their voters off as well. We're going to talk a little bit about this and the none of the above election when we get back. Also, going to talk about the apartment crash coming in, talk about privatizing stuff, all sorts of state tax redo, a lot more we have to go over on the program. WatchdogOnWallStreet.com. We'll be back.
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21: I've definitely noticed the shift as well, and the guest appearances that I make on various different programs. Not many left of center radio shows anymore. Podcasts yet. Yes, I don't really get invited on those. I used to get invited on a lot of liberal radio shows, Counterpoint, and get into arguments. But a lot of the conservative radio shows and podcasts that I appear on, it's the shift is there. It was actually interesting. They did an entire study on this. The Wall Street Journal did a piece on this past week and how these shows are changing their programming and the way that they feel when it comes to things. I'm often asked, I said, you know, what would you do? How to make elections better? How to get better candidates? And I had an idea years and years and years ago. And again, it's money in politics has just gotten much worse over the years. Citizens United, whatnot. And the reality is your representative, your senator, for the most part, they're a number one. Their biggest job out there is raising money. That's what they do. We get really poor candidates because the party is going to decide based upon who can bring in the bucks. I watched this happen firsthand with a great populist

clean up money in politics. And, you know, sound off on this. Send me an email if this doesn't make sense to you. It's not legal. It's not legal if, you know, a citizen from Italy cannot give to a political candidate here in the United States. Can't do it. They're not allowed to accept that money. We're a country that's based on federalism and the 10th Amendment, the Constitution, and states' rights. And we talked about politics being local. I remember years ago, there was a House race in Georgia. And I remember all of this Hollywood money was coming in, left-wing Hollywood money, Rosie O'Donnell, a bunch of people looking to influence that election. And I'm saying, this is baloney. This is a poor district in rural Georgia. You know, Hollywood, you're coming in and throwing all your money to influence an election. Doesn't affect you at all. Okay. Doesn't affect you at all. Latest example is AIPAC assassinating Thomas Massie. And boy, that was some evil stuff what they did. Fake AI videos of him walking into hotel rooms with AOC and what's his name? Talib as well. Terrible. They spent $30 million. $30 million from outside Thomas Massie's district to lie and basically steal that election. My point is this. You want to clean up politics here in the United States? If you cannot vote for the person, meaning you do not live in the district, you shouldn't be allowed to give to them. That, again, keeps outside influence, foreigners, if you will, from influencing elections in your area. You should be a resident of that district in that community if you want to give to that candidate. And I think it would do a lot to clean things up. Another idea I had was bouncing around. I don't know how this popped into my head. Old school people remember, Richard Pryor fans remember. There was a movie in the 1980s. It was called Brewster's Millions. And in this movie, Richard Pryor and John Candy's in it as well. They're minor league baseball players. And Richard Pryor finds out that, he can inherit, I think it was like $300 million. That's 1980s dollars. But the rule was he had to spend $30 million over the course of a month. The only caveat is that he could not acquire anything. He couldn't buy anything or have any assets at the end. He had to just spend $30 million. Now, again, it's 1980s bucks. You can do an inflation calculator. It's a lot of money. So what he decides to do in the movie, it's kind of interesting, is he decides to run for office. But not him so much. His candidate was none of the above. Vote for none of the above. Now, again, I know this is a little obscure. Let me ask you a question. Again, you in your district, because I printed up my sample ballot. I printed up my sample ballot here for Tampa, Florida, where I live. There's not a single candidate on that ballot that I'm the slightest bit excited about. Not one. Not one. I'm sad to see our governor, Ron DeSantis, termed out. Greatest governor I've ever seen in my life. Phenomenal what he did here in the state. I am not excited for him. I'm going to go vote because there is a ballot initiative on there about lowering property taxes in the state of Florida. But I don't think I'm going to vote for anybody else. Because I'm not going to do less bad anymore. Because I've been doing less bad. I've been voting less bad my entire life, and it hasn't gotten me anywhere. But my point is this. Imagine if every ballot, you got your, Republican, Democrat, Libertarian, all the various different candidates. What if there was one circle as well, none of the above? And if none of the above won, hear me out here. If none of the above won, you had to do an entirely new election with entirely new people. I think that would work. I think that would be an improvement. Discuss amongst yourselves. We got to take a break. WatchdogOnWallStreet.com. 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
2: A powerful coastal storm will make for a rough weekend along parts of the East Coast. A strengthening nor'easter will bring periods of heavy rain and strong gusty winds from the mid-Atlantic into New England, along with coastal flooding, high surf, and dangerous rip currents. Farther west, showers and thunderstorms are possible across portions of the Central Plains, with some storms capable of producing heavy rainfall. Parts of Oklahoma and western North Texas could also see a few strong storms. Much of the Ohio and Tennessee valleys will enjoy a quieter Saturday with sunshine and temperatures generally in the 70s. Across the south, it will remain warm with highs in the 80s and lower 90s. And in the northwest, another system will bring rain with some higher elevation mountain snow before conditions gradually improve. And that's a look at your national forecast. I'm Jim Forbes.
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3: President Trump is hitting the campaign trail ahead of the midterm elections. Trump will be holding rallies in Oklahoma and Alabama next week to whip up Republican enthusiasm for showing up at the polls. Thursday, Trump will speak in Durant, Oklahoma, in the Choctaw Nation. On Friday, he'll swing down to Mobile, Alabama, for an event that's being billed as a midterm rally. The Supreme Court is allowing President Trump to use a federal database to purge people from the voter rolls. The High Court ruled the Trump administration can use the Department of Homeland Security's federal voter database to verify voters' eligibility, but noted that most states prevent the purging of voter rolls within 90 days of an election. The U.S. Consumer Sentiment Index is at a four-month low. The University of Michigan Surveys of Consumers Index reports a 7% decline from last month and a 15% drop from January. Consumers believe the situation will continue to become worse for the short and long term. The economic metrics, a leading indicator to benchmarking trends in consumer spending. I'm Lisa Taylor.
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13: I'm Julian Edelman. 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And guess what, folks? We're teammates again. And we're going to welcome you guys all to Dudes on Dudes.
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13: 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Roberto, what's Dudes on Dudes?
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4: 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Hey there, we are Armstrong and Getty. 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Like this week, we talked about the Ed Sheeran controversy. I can't believe he actually caved. Also, Trump at the UN, what's going on with Iran, all that sort of stuff. 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
5: We get along very well. We have a good relationship. Now, you know, somebody said, oh, they spy on us. And I said, maybe they do, but we spy on them too. You know, I don't want to give any certified or classified information, but we spy on them too. They said, they spy on you, sir. I said, we spy on them too.
4: So President Xi's going to the White House tonight. He and his wife are going to meet Donald and Melania on the tarmac, and then they'll go do the white tie dinner, I think is actually on Friday or tomorrow, whatever. I don't think this stuff means anything. So I'm having on Lon Hee Chin to talk me out of that position. He is the David and Diane Steffi Fellow in American Public Policy Studies at the Hoover Institution and the Director of Domestic Policy Studies at Stanford University. And he comes on the Armstrong and Getty Show regularly, and we appreciate that. Talk me out of it, Lon Hee, that these things are mostly show and don't mean a whole lot.
6: Well, I wish I could completely talk you out of it, Jack. I think this particular meeting will be more show than anything else, because there's a couple things we have to keep in mind. First of all, the two leaders, Trump and Xi, are going to meet one more time at least before the end of the year. There's a summit called the APEC Summit, which is happening this year actually in China. They're scheduled to meet there. So this meeting that we have coming up today and tomorrow is really about setting up that one. And frankly, the issues, and you hinted at this earlier, the issues that need to be discussed are way too big to resolve in, you know, just a single sit down. We're talking about the AI race. We're talking about broader concerns around China's continuing harassment and bullying of Taiwan, China's holding of U.S. citizens without any real charges, something they call an exit ban, which basically means you go to China and you never get to leave. You get put in a Chinese prison instead. Oof. And then Hong Kong and all of the human rights violations we see coming out of Hong Kong. So I think there are a bunch of issues that need to be discussed and ultimately need to be resolved. But I don't expect too much to happen in this meeting. But they will have a nice dinner, it sounds like. They will have a nice piece of steak. But that's great. About it.
4: Did you happen to see the George Will piece in the Washington Post about if Taiwan and China get into it and the choices a president would have to make? Holy crap.
6: It's awful. It's awful. And this is, you know, this is why, I mean, look, the single biggest geopolitical challenge that the U.S. faces is China. And there's all sorts of reasons why that is. But the Taiwan situation is probably front and center, because what people need to understand is that China has always thought Taiwan is part of China. China has always felt that Taiwan is a renegade province and needs to be reunited with the motherland, when in reality, Taiwan has been a separate society now for over 60 years. So it's a little bit fundamental in terms of how the Chinese view this situation. And you're right, George Will is certainly right, that if a U.S. president had to face the question of what to do about a military set of activities involving Taiwan, there are no good answers in that situation. And that's why we try to avoid that to the extent possible.
4: So a lot of just watching, like, you know, mainstream media coverage of Trump meeting with President Xi, they almost everybody's leading with AI as being the big topic. That's the crux of the issue, isn't it? We've been talking about this for weeks with all the, you know, it's going to kill us all in 10 years or whatever angle you're taking on AI. Yeah. Should we slow down or not? It always gets to the, yeah, but what about China? How do you slow them down?
6: Yeah. And here's the thing. Even if they had some kind of an agreement and said, oh, yeah, sure, we'll slow down, do you really trust that they're going to slow down?
4: No.
6: Do you really trust that?
4: Absolutely
6: not. That, of course not. Of course not. And it'd be ludicrous for us and for our frontier models to unilaterally stand down, because this is the new arms race. This is the arms race of the next century. And the idea that the United States, with all of the talent and all of the resources we have here to devote toward this AI competition, the idea that we would voluntarily stand down and allow the Chinese to assume leadership in this area is not only ludicrous, but I think is fundamentally damaging to our national security interests. So there's no question on our end, on the U.S. end, we have to figure out what an appropriate set of guardrails are for the development of AI technology. I think everybody understands that this is an incredibly powerful technology and there's a lot of things that could go wrong. But the idea that we then just say, you know what, we're going to let you and China develop the next great frontier model and you guys do what you're going to do. We're just going to hang out back here. It's nuts. It is completely nuts. And I do fear a little bit that the posture the administration is taking is one that basically says we're willing to accommodate some things in order to have more placid and stable relations with China. Mm. And the reality is, you know, look, it goes back to the point I was making earlier, Jack. We've got fundamental disagreements with these guys. And if we don't set those out and we don't get some of those issues on the table, then we're going to lose some of these battles. And these are battles we cannot afford to lose, in my view.
4: I want to move on to some punditry about, you know, horse races and politics and that. But what do you think the clip we just played about, I don't know if this was the clip or not, but where he talks about how he's great friends with President Xi. You know, he always does that with Putin and Xi. What is that whole thing where he thinks that's like a feather in his cap that they're good friends?
6: Yeah. Well, I think it comes back to, look, the most charitable interpretation of this is that he believes if he can be friendly with them, he can get something out of them, that he can get what he wants out of them. He can get an economic deal in the case of Xi, or that with the case of Putin, he can figure out a way to resolve the Ukraine situation or resolve other hostilities by being more friendly with them. And that theory is fine, except for the fact that both Xi and Putin are thugs in their own right. And the idea that you can use friendship to deal with a thug to me feels a little bit naive. And I think that's the problem and that's the challenge in both of these situations. I'm frankly, Jack, I'm a little more worried about Xi than I am about Putin. I mean, Putin's a thug. He's a KGB agent, as John McCain once said, that he stared into Vladimir Putin's eyes and saw KGB. You know, I mean, Putin is basically he's got, in my view, a much more limited set of concerns. The Xi Jinping relationship, to me, is more troubling, because the China relationship, as we've discussed, that's the one where I really fear there is greater geostrategic challenge for us in the future. And, you know, Xi is playing chess. And I fear that there's a little bit of the response that we're playing checkers, because this is a guy who has a 30-year plan, okay? He's got a 30-year plan for China's dominance of not just the Asia-Pacific region, but now that aspiration has expanded to dominance of other parts of the world. And I'm not exaggerating when I say that. If you look at the way that they conduct their economic policy, the way they conduct their national security policy, they are about expanding hegemony throughout parts of the world where they believe they can get away with it. And if we are not strong and we don't deal with Xi exactly in that clear-eyed way, these guys are going to eat our lunch. And so we have to be very, very concerned about how the Chinese Communist Party has a long-term plan when we in the United States, it feels to me at least, we're kind of stumbling from crisis to crisis here. That's how we resolve our policy issues, is we got a crisis, we solve it. We got a crisis, we solve it. But we're not thinking about the long term. And that worries me.
4: Speaking of communists, moving on to
6: politics. The city of Los Angeles.
4: Yeah, the city of Los Angeles. You said there's a new poll out showing the socialists are doing well?
6: Yeah. So, you know, Karen Bass, who's the current mayor of L.A., she's, you know, not exactly been a success. And I think as a result, she's going to be in a runoff in November against Nithya Raman, who is a self-avowed democratic socialist. And Raman, the socialist, according to latest polling, I think it's from the LA Times this morning, has her up double digits.
4: Wow.
6: And part of it's because Bass has just, you know, done a bad job. But part of it, I think, really, I mean, Jack, the energy in a lot of the Democratic Party, and we've had this conversation before, the energy is not just from the left, it's from the far left. that is where people are feeling the most enthused about potential leadership. Look at Mamdani in New York. Look at Abdullah Saeed in Michigan. And now you have a third part of the troika. You have Nithya Raman in the city of Los Angeles.
4: Wow.
6: And I just don't, we could talk about all the crazy policy positions she has, but fundamentally, this to me is a story about the politics of today and the politics of the Democratic Party. And that's why I've said, do not be surprised if one of the leading contenders for the 2028 Democratic presidential nomination is none other than AOC. Do not be surprised, because that is where the energy is coming from in a lot of Democratic Party circles. And I think what we're seeing in the city of LA just proves that.
4: Well, good luck with running AOC or somebody who wants to be a socialist nationwide as a president, I think. But yeah, getting the nomination, I could believe it.
6: Yeah.
4: Wow. If New York and LA, our two biggest cities, both had socialist mayors, wouldn't that be something?
6: Think about that. I mean, that would be amazing just in terms of the policy priorities, the direction it would go in. And LA's got major problems, as people know, whether it's homelessness or a budget that's completely out of control. Public safety continues to be a concern in many parts of LA. Cost of living. So it's not like this is a city that's running, you know, at a high level.
4: Right.
6: And,
4: right.
6: You know, we're going to come in and we're going to do a little experimentation. This is a city that's got significant issues, and you're bringing in somebody who I think will be fundamentally disastrous for some of the big challenges that the city faces.
4: So if you could give me like as close as you can to a yes, no on these questions, and then I'll dig deeper if it does, if it seems like it's a good idea. Is Kamala Harris going to run for president?
6: I don't think so. I think she realizes her limitations. And look, here's the data point you need.
4: They are many and deep.
6: The data point you need. Here's the one data point you need on that. Gavin Newsom's doing better than her. That tells you everything you need to know.
4: Gotcha. So then is Gavin Newsom going to run for president?
6: Yeah, I think so. I think he's been running for president for 10 years.
4: Yeah, I would agree. Well, you kind of touched on this. Do you think AOC will actually run for president?
6: I think she will run, and I think if she doesn't run, someone from that wing of the party who she blesses is going to end up being a pretty formidable candidate. But I think she's going to run because why not?
4: Right.
6: I mean, you asked this question about a lot of people, and I think the reality is that running for president's become a business.
4: Mm-hmm.
6: And if you run for president and you happen to do reasonably well, you can fail up, right?
4: 100%.
6: And why not do it?
4: Yeah.
6: So I think she's going to run. Yeah.
4: Does JD run?
6: Yeah, I think so. And I think he's going to be formidable, because he's got a ton of great donor relationships with the Republican Party. Ultimately, what happens with the Republican nomination is it will be whoever President Trump wants it to be. He is still the single most impactful figure in Republican politics today. So if it's the vice president, if it's Marco Rubio, if it's someone else, it's going to be because President Trump has blessed that candidacy.
4: So who will be JD's biggest challenger if he runs then?
6: I think I might be in the minority on this. I think that there will be a lot of Republicans who are going to run. And I think that President Trump actually likes it that way. I think he wants there to be a big crowded field of a lot of contenders. I don't know who his strongest competition will end
4: up Marco
6: being.
4: Won't but run?
6: I don't know. And I think that Marco is approaching this whole scenario very wisely.
4: God, I wish he would.
6: Saying, I think his view is, you know, let's see what happens. But I think it's going to be a big field. I think Ted Cruz will run. I think Glenn Youngkin might run. I think you'll have Sarah Huckabee Sanders might be in the mix. So I'm of the view that it's going to be a pretty crowded field. And then that's going to allow President Trump to play his modern day version of The Apprentice.
4: On the presidential
6: competition.
4: Yeah. Well, it's all going to start very soon, for better or worse. No doubt about
6: November 4th. November 4th, the day after the election, it's, you know, all the gloves come off.
4: Oh, my God. Well,
6: get ready.
4: Good business to be in. Lonnie Chen, thank you very much for coming on today. Appreciate it.
6: Good time as always, Jack.
4: November 4th, which is not very far off. Yep, that's what it'll all be. 2028, talking people will be announcing. Holy crap.
0: Jack Armstrong and Joe Getty.
4: We've decided to call this the best weekend talk show in America. And if you like it, download Armstrong and Getty On Demand.
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21: Here's your freedom loving quote of the day from George Bernard Shaw. Going back to our series on progress. All censorships exist to prevent anyone from challenging current conceptions and existing institutions. All progress is initiated by challenging current conceptions and executed by supplanting existing institutions. Consequently, the first condition of progress is the removal of censorship. And no, I did not choose that to send a message to the Trump administration. I just liked it.
4: My favorite George Bernard Shaw quote that I've applied many times in my life. I can't go on. I'll go on.
21: Wow. So good. Wow. You blew me away. Mailbag. Drop us a note. 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Number of topics here. We'll begin with Aaron. Dear liberal white women, including Ed Sheeran. That was unfair. Unfair. Dear liberal white women, you chose the coziest, easiest, lowest risk, zero cost identity. Congratulations to you. That's a good point. I'll occasionally level blasts at the woke in school saying, oh, you accepted everything your professors told you and you're going along with everything everybody says all the time. You are very brave and revolutionary. How about Just Steve? In the spirit of lifelong A&G activity, I have a new word for Jack's focus on AI likely wiping out all of mankind in the next decade. Worry CERNed. Combining, of course, worry with concerned in perfect harmony. Sounds like worsened. Worry CERNed.
4: I don't think AI is going to wipe out all of mankind in the next decade.
21: As things worsen, the pendulum slides from concerned over to worried. You can have the trademark.
4: I think it's going to upend the world in ways we can't even imagine and be the current world be unrecognizable. I believe that, but I don't think we're going to be dead.
21: Got a great note from Marina on the topic of the Clancy murder trial, etc. She's a tough on crime kind of gal. She makes clear. I know that. Frequent correspondent. I'm also a Christian, a lover of life. I adore children. The story is a complete tragedy. I cry when I think of those babies. Saying that two wrongs don't make a right. From all that I've read and interviews I've heard, our country has done a terrible job of investing in women's health issues. Just a small amount of money goes toward learning about this topic of postpartum psychosis. Wasn't that long ago doctors used to brush off the symptoms of postpartum depression and psychosis altogether. One of the psychiatrists noted that only a handful of psychiatrists were familiar with this and would even know how to deal with the issue in the right way. Joe, you mentioned the other day AI is like a brain and we need to learn about it. You also said the human brain is hardly known. Well, that's exactly right. She goes into a little detail. After watching Clancy's husband on 60 Minutes, I'm convinced the system let her down.
4: Wow.
21: It's one thing to choose to do drugs that cause your brain to go haywire and be a burden on society. It's quite another to have the medical establishments prescribe you a cocktail of medications that lead to complete delusion. Imagine yourself at a restaurant with your beautiful wife and somebody slip you a hallucinogenic drug. Then the waiter comes up to you. You think he's a beast of some kind. You take the knife from the table and defend your wife and kill the beast.
4: I think you're guilty of murder if you do that under our current laws.
21: If somebody slipped me a hallucinogenic drug? I don't think so.
4: Well, if you get hammered drunk and you do something, you're guilty.
21: That is true.
4: And you could say legitimately, I don't even remember doing that.
21: Right. But her point is that she did not, quote unquote, willingly take the drugs they were prescribed by doctors and they made her insane. So I don't know whether that's true. We ought to know the brain better than we do.
4: Yeah. I still like having the standard of you don't get to strangle your babies to death and then walk among us.
21: We're going to err to the side of that. Yeah. Yeah. Let's see. Kevin, on the topic of the press ban, I just wanted to log in that I'm in the for crowd. The First Amendment begins with Congress shall make no law. Clearly, Congress is not involved in this situation. They can print what they want. The president doesn't have to let them in the White House.
4: That's an interesting angle. And then let it be handled politically, just because I think politically he would lose.
21: Correct.
4: It would straighten itself out.
21: Yeah, I have a counterpoint to that, but it's not a bad point. The mainstream press isn't free and independent anymore. It's simply a propaganda arm of one political party. They do measurable damage to the U.S., the pursuit of our interests, and the unity of our people.
4: Because if over time, if presidents only, because we got clips of back when Barack Obama was talking about banning Fox, because it wasn't a real news source. If presidents started only allowing in the press that's favorable to them,
21: yeah,
4: people would turn them off and they would realize, okay, we're not reaching anybody here.
1: Armstrong and Getty.
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2: Counties along the coast in New York and New Jersey are in a state of emergency this morning as a powerful nor'easter makes its way up the northeast. Hundreds of flights have been canceled as winds in the region gust over 50 miles an hour and flooded roads are making driving treacherous. More from meteorologist Bill Cairns.
22: Areas like Long Island, 50 to 60 mile per hour gust. The Jersey Shore, same for you, up to 55. And because of these higher winds and the heavy rain, the power outage map is getting worse.
2: PowerOutage.com says over 60,000 customers from Pennsylvania to Rhode Island have lost electricity. And the nor'easter is also causing storm surge in coastal towns. Surf City, New Jersey is reporting over 2 feet of water in low-lying areas near the shoreline. CNN has been blocked from traveling with President Trump on Air Force One. Trump will head to Tennessee today to attend a college football game, and CNN says its reporters have been barred from the press pool. This comes after a federal judge ruled the administration must temporarily restore access to three media outlets that Trump banned from the White House. I'm Lisa Taylor.
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4: 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Hey there, we are Armstrong and Getty. 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Like this week, we talked about the Ed Sheeran controversy. I can't believe he actually caved. 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
5: Ed Sheeran, what in the devil are you doing here?
6: I couldn't help but overhear your conversation. You see, I was just outside sitting on the fence.
4: Wow.
5: Ed, we need your help with this ghastly war.
6: Yeah. Thing is, Your Majesty, I don't like to take sides. I don't want to alienate any of my fans, humans or robots. A lot of my tickets are bought by scalping bots. Sometimes, when it comes to conflicts, the bravest thing you can do is to say nothing at all.

0: So that's from UK Saturday Night Live mocking Ed Sheeran for being neutral on the story up until the weekend.
1: Yeah, I was disappointed to see that. I saw the headline, UK SNL mocks Sheeran for, but yeah, being a musician saying, look, I'm just here to play my songs for God's sake. That was what he was mocked for. I'm not shocked by any of this, or I'm not surprised, but I am shocked. The ubiquity of the thoroughness with which the woke crowd have convinced young Western worlders that their narrative about the Israel-Hamas conflict is the right one is, it's been a spectacular propaganda victory.
0: Well, if you want the update on what happened over the weekend, if you weren't paying attention, here it is from ABC News.
2: With protesters outside, Ed Sheeran opened a solo concert in Philadelphia on Saturday by apologizing.
3: And I am making mistakes, and I'm so, so sorry.
2: This after opening act Macklemore was dropped from the U.S. tour over onstage pro-Palestinian comments. Other openers and his own band dropping out in protest. Sheeran saying while the attacks in Israel on October 7th, 2023 were horrific.
3: What is happening in Gaza is a catastrophic and unjustifiable and disproportionate.
2: And that he wants his music and shows to be about unity and humanity, not politics.
0: I don't understand why he caved. He's a musician and he's very touchy-feely. And we're going to play more of what he said, but, he might have got wind of that Saturday Night Live from England mocking him for staying out of it. If he'd have come out on stage and said, I believe in music. I believe, in the crap musicians say, music's power to heal the world. And I just want to bring people together. And that's what I'm going to continue to do. I'm just going to make music and put love out there.
1: Right.
0: And that's it. He would have been fine.
1: Yeah.
0: He would have been fine. There'd have been protests and they'd have gotten smaller over time as he went from venue to venue. People would have still filled the stadium and watched his music and it would have been forgotten about. Now he's going to have to react to every opening act he ever has in his life on whatever topic, I think.
1: Right. Yeah. The only quibble I have with that, and I thought I had it, James Lindsay wrote a great piece about Chairman Mao's the Cultural Revolution's enforcement mechanisms and how they framed every question and every issue as you're either the people or an enemy of the people. And at first, at least, there were neutrals too, and you dealt with them in a little different way. But eventually, you're either with the people or you're an enemy of the people. And the woke crowd, being neo-Marxists, whether they realize it or not, they saw anybody who does not say, yes, Israel is committing a genocide, they are the colonial oppressor, blah, blah, blah, the whole nine yards. Anybody not saying that is an enemy of the people. Silence and neutrality are not acceptable in a Marxist regime.
0: Right. I just think that he's big enough. He could have ignored those people and they would have been overwhelmed by people who just want to go listen to him play music.
1: Yeah, I guess I'm sorry. I left that part out of the thought. I think amongst everybody he hangs out with, does business with, jams with, has a pint at the pub with, the vast majority of young people have been won over in our nation's schools and perhaps Britain's too. To these notions we've been talking about. So he has gotten zero moral support anywhere for the notion of neutrality, what I'm suggesting.
0: He sort of got to that on stage. So the concert was in Philadelphia. Pretty damn big protests outside the arena where he was going to play. And I'm sure he saw those from his hotel window and was, hurt in the way that singer-songwriter, touchy-feely sorts of guys are hurt.
1: Right.
0: And he came out and read from a teleprompter. This was pre-written probably with the help of multiple people. Anyway, here's a little of it.
3: I don't want to disappoint fans, and I've never wanted to be an activist musician, but this has put me in the middle of an important and passionate argument about freedom of speech and the most complex political issue on the planet. I'm used to my music being criticized, and I'm always happy to take that. But this week, the criticism was about something much more important, and I've had to take and make difficult decisions, and I am making mistakes, and I'm so, so sorry. I honestly, I'm so grateful that you're here tonight with me.
0: I'm not. I didn't want a political speech. I wanted to hear you sing that song about when you're old and still in love.
4: Yeah.
0: Ed Sheeran goes on.
3: I have tried in my career not to be a political commentator of any kind because I want my music and shows to be about unity, not division, about humanity, not politics.
0: Good, start
3: what
0: playing.
3: What happened in Israel and at the Nova Music Festival on October 7th was horrific and compounded centuries of Jewish pain. What is happening in Gaza is a catastrophic and unjustifiable and disproportionate. My heart has been broken by the scale of devastation and loss of civilians' lives. Of children's lives.
1: Well, that was a good manful attempt. I've got to admit.
0: The fact that he mentioned October 7th was bad also.
1: And the Nova Music Festival specifically. Yeah, I appreciate that.
0: But he, we don't have the part where he talked about, I've lost family and friends over this.
1: Your family and friends are ideological extremists.
0: You have family members you've lost over this because you say, I'm not going to get into politics. I'm a guitar player and a singer.
1: But you have a platform, Ed, and you're either the people or you're the enemy of the people.
0: So
1: choose.
0: I'm mostly bothered by if we are going to live in a world where if you're a tennis player or a musician or a whatever the hell you are, you have to get involved. I don't want to live in that world.
1: No. No.
0: First of all, they're the last people you want to hear from. I don't need to hear from the chick who can play tennis at the U.S. Open or the guy who's a way better guitar player than I can ever be. His opinion on this, who freaking cares?
1: Right. Right. 100%. The people I'm talking about care because you've got to be one or the other.
0: Well, they won a battle. They won a pretty big battle in the last week.
1: Yeah.
0: They forced Ed Sheeran. I mean, Taylor Swift and like two other people are at that level in the entire world
1: of
0: musicians. And he got forced into doing this.
1: Mm-hmm.
0: Oh,
1: we've got some great Bill Maher. Let me hit you with some of the James Lindsay I mentioned. So the goals of the politics of compliance are simple: to get as many people to comply as possible and to justify the dehumanization and demonization of anyone who refuses to comply. Even if they try to stay neutral, everything's done in the name of the people. Everything that isn't working is blamed on enemies of the people. The objective is to force people to see things from the perspective of the people, which is to say from the perspective of compliance. And those who comply have the psychology of their compliance weaponized into hatred for those who refuse to comply and even for those who merely drag their feet. And those people become the most savage weapons in the hands of the tyrant. The mechanism is sometimes called hatecraft. You remember every day in 1984, they would get you together for your 2-minute hate. To whip up hate against anybody who's causing all of the problems, all of our problems. It's these enemies of the people. The idea of neutrality is poison. It doesn't exist in their worldview.
0: I just can't believe I thought Sheeran was going to hold the line. I really did. I was surprised when I saw that he caved. Although he did say family and close friends.
1: Yeah.
0: I mean, that would be a weird position to be in if like my brothers and oldest friends all said, yeah, I just got to tell you, I'm breaking with you on this one. I don't know where your head's at on this. That'd make me think.
1: Yeah, no doubt. What illustrates Lindsay's point and my point even further is that the facts of the actual booting of Hamas Lamar or Vanilla ISIS off of the tour are known, how that unfolded. Robert Kraft, who's close with Sheeran, or at least knows him very well, Sheeran played at his wedding, the 85-year-old billionaire.
0: I didn't realize that. He had Ed Sheeran play his wedding.
1: His latest wedding.
0: Holy cow.
1: Yeah.
0: That's quite a get.
1: I believe you should always keep looking for that special person. Maybe you've had a couple of mishaps, whatever, but like Larry Ellison's hottie Chinese-American sixth wife, who's now throwing his checkbook around in Michigan sports. The sixth wife. I mean, that's a lot. Anyway, so Robert Kraft, at one of his latest weddings, had Ed Sheeran play. They know each other very well. He explained, look, I cannot host a guy in my stadium saying Israel's committing a genocide, because they're not. They're absolutely provably not. But as I've explained over and over again, they changed the definition of genocide. So the Ed Sheerans of the world think they are committing a genocide. But it was far from just Kraft, David Tepper and Arthur Blank, the respective owners of the Carolina Panthers and Atlanta Falcons, said, we agree completely. We're not having that crap in our stadium. Philadelphia Eagles owner Jeffrey Lurie reached the same conclusion, said, I'm not having that S in my stadium. And it was spreading. And so what they're demanding of Ed Sheeran in his struggle session, Google it, kids. This, because this is 100%. Look at that. He was on his knees weeping, saying, I'm sorry I became an enemy of the people. What they're asking of Sheeran is, look, even though none of this was your doing, and it's the stadium owners, for God's sake, you need to absolutely tilt at that windmill and sacrifice your tour or whatever it takes to protect Macklemore's right to say Israel is committing a genocide. Neutrality is not an option.
0: Man, what's the fun of being that rich and like the biggest musical artist on the planet if you can't call your own shots?
1: Especially if your shot is, hey, I just want to play my songs, all right? I'm not going to comment on who's hot in the NFL. I'm not going to give out any recipes. I'm not going to, like, say guys who wear this fashion are stupid. I'm just going to play my songs. But no, that is absolutely not acceptable.
0: I think he would have been fine if he'd have stood up to it. But
1: Chairman freaking Mao.
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0: Heather Myers is nice enough to fill in for Katie Green for a couple of days while Katie is doing her anniversary tip. Trip. Heather is a longtime TV host and a correspondent for Newsmax right now. And what is the story you covered the other day that caught my attention?
20: This caught my attention too, Jack, because I have, you know, high school age son. I believe you do too. So for decades, you know, young Americans have been told that that 4-year college degree is the immediate ticket to a good job. But there's brand new

0: And whenever I have mentioned that, people have said to me, well, you know, statistically over time, people who graduate college make this much more money. That has been true always. I don't believe it's going to be true anymore. And I knew at some time, at some point, the data would catch up to that. And I'm sure that's, you know, roughly starting now and going forward. There's all kinds of reasons for that. I've got a thing from a college professor I'm going to read a little bit later in the show. Him talking about current students who know nothing, learn nothing, come out of college no more qualified than when they went in, only poorer. And then you've got the whole thing. If I bring on a college graduate, what crazy crap do they believe about the employer-employee relationship and, you know, suing me for this and that and all. Yeah, who wants that?
1: Right, and so this is interesting because the study touched on exactly what you just mentioned. A few of the other reasons of why we're seeing this trend is that AI has largely taken over entry-level white-collar jobs. Mm. So those recent college grads are coming out, and usually you'd start kind of at the bottom of the ladder job. Those are now being done by AI for a lot of these companies.
0: Those weren't jobs you needed a college degree for anyway. They True. Were hiring college graduates to do. College graduates are doing them because it was all they could find, but that's not what got them the job.
1: Right. Another reason, simple supply and demand. So older workers in skilled trades are starting to retire. So that's creating demand for people who can do jobs that require hands-on skills. I'm talking about your air conditioning repair person, your plumber, your electrician. Those trade jobs are still, they need to fill a lot of spots in those. There was something else here. So, you know, when you're talking about something in front of your phone and then sooner than later you get a video about this exact topic.
0: Right. We were discussing this just the other day. Yeah.
1: Yeah. So I'm talking about this subject matter with my husband and all of a sudden I get this video for a company called Degree Free. And basically what this woman and I believe her husband have done is they have figured out how to reverse engineer your way into the career that you want to go into without getting a college degree. So I interviewed her for the same story and she basically said that the most important thing that employers are looking for is no longer a bachelor's degree. It's work experience. Mm. So if you don't have any work experience, and it could be something as like being a high school waiter or waitress at a restaurant or a lifeguard, any of those kinds of jobs, employers want that more than anything else right now.
0: That doesn't surprise me a bit. It's very easy for a lot of young people now to, and part of it is we've crafted a society where it's very hard to get a job as a teenager now. There's all kinds of things that I did that you're not allowed to do anymore. And anyway, so you could graduate from college with a worthless degree. You're out there, you're 22, 23 years old. You've never worked a day in your life. You've never had a boss. You've never had been given a task that you had to perform or anything ever. Yeah. There's a big difference between that person and you hire somebody who's had a couple of jobs and who cares about the degree? Because we all know in most cases, they're worthless.
1: Yeah. So that was her point. She said that for a lot of these employers, these recent college grads are coming in with zero work experience and then asking for a salary similar to what the owner of the company is bringing home every week.
0: And it's not the kid's fault. I don't want to make it sound like that. It's horrible that we sold this line of crap to college kids and parents about this for years. All these different kind of gender study degrees and everything like that aren't going to do anything for you. Oh, that's
1: horrible. It's an expensive piece of paper and they have all this debt and then they have to go back and get the waiter or waitressing job or that entry level job that they could have gotten at 18.
0: Right. Thanks for that story, Heather. Really appreciate that. We'll talk to you a little bit later. That is not surprising. The data has caught up to what we all thought was going to happen anyway.

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4: Counties along the coast in New York and New Jersey are in a state of emergency this morning as a powerful nor'easter makes its way up the northeast. Hundreds of flights have been canceled as winds in the region gust over 50 miles an hour and flooded roads are making driving treacherous. More from meteorologist Bill Cairns.
5: Areas like Long Island, 50 to 60 mile per hour gust. The Jersey Shore, same for you, up to 55. And because of these higher winds and the heavy rain, the power outage map is getting worse.
4: PowerOutage.com says over 60,000 customers from Pennsylvania to Rhode Island have lost electricity, and the nor'easter is also causing storm surge in coastal towns. Surf City, New Jersey is reporting over 2 feet of water in low-lying areas near the shoreline. CNN has been blocked from traveling with President Trump on Air Force One. Trump will head to Tennessee today to attend a college football game, and CNN says its reporters have been barred from the press pool. This comes after a federal judge ruled the administration must temporarily restore access to three media outlets that Trump banned from the White House. I'm Lisa Taylor.
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0: This whole surviving life thing is pretty tough. 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
4: 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Hey there, we are Armstrong and Getty. 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Like this week, we talked about the Ed Sheeran controversy. I can't believe he actually came. Also, Trump at the UN, what's going on with Iran, all that sort of stuff. If you like what you hear, you can find more of us. 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Find it wherever you get podcasts, Armstrong and Getty On Demand. This is the best weekend talk show in America. Return of the running back in the NFL, I noticed.
5: Yeah.
4: Running backs are a thing again.
5: Yeah.
4: Running the ball. Who knew?
5: Who knew? Yeah. They go through them like a dime a dozen, though. I think it was the Niners, just superstar young running back. He's going to be a star if he can stay healthy. He's third rounder. I mean, used to be first pick might be a running back. Certainly of the first five picks, one or more would be a running back.
4: What do we think of Tay-Tay pointing to her ring finger when Travis scores a touchdown?
5: And I, as a lip reader, body language segment, she said, "That's mine." I thought she was going to say, "That's my man." But anyway, what do I think of that?
4: I'm not.
5: I think she's in love.
4: I haven't complained about any of this at any point, but I thought that was too much. The billionaire songstress, third. Gazillionaire husband and
5: the leggy pop star.
4: I'm clapping and cheering and jumping up and down. Is fine. Just somehow that was just too, I don't know.
5: The fact that the rock on that ring's as big as a corn muffin, you know, just all of it together. Yeah. Seems a little pleased with herself. I don't know. She's probably, it's because she's pleased with herself.
4: How would you not be?
5: Speaking of pleased with herself.
4: Actually, yeah? If she's not pleased with herself, she should probably be in therapy.
5: You got to lower your standards, sweetheart. Yeah, you got a lot to be pleased with. So Hannah Nicole Jones is the utterly obnoxious, race-baiting, neo-Marxist writer behind the horrific 1619 Project.
4: She brought your school, the 1619 Project, for your kids' history.
5: Yeah, and her poisonous rhetoric is now getting into the minds of our poor children. God bless us. But so when I saw in the New York Times, their big piece, I think the big read or whatever they call it on Sunday, was I'm fighting for every black child. Or I'm sorry, in fighting for every black child, did I betray my own? A decade ago, I made a decision about my daughter's education that I hope would challenge New York City's separate and unequal school system. Now 16, she thinks I made the wrong choice. And indeed, it was by Hannah Nicole Jones writing about how her 16-year-old is pissed off beyond pissed off because she and her...
4: You could just end there because I have kids roughly that age. You could just stop there.
5: You know, you make a fair point.
4: But I'm probably going to get home today, and one of my teenagers is pissed off beyond pissed off. Well, what the reason could be is a very long list.
5: Right. But so the 16-year-old and her friends were thinking about their futures and looking at the nation's top colleges, and they found themselves wondering how their high schools ranked and stuff like that. So they looked into it and realized, oh, my God, we're going to one of the crappiest schools in New York, which absolutely means one of the crappiest schools in America. And 16-year-old daughter says, wait, we have the money to send me to a really good school where I could make the most of myself, but you decided to make me some sort of symbol instead? And now she turns out she's super behind in a lot of subjects.
4: Oh.
5: Yeah. She thought she was good at math. As Hannah Nicole Jones writes, and you know, good for her admitting it, and you know what this is all about. She found out teachers weren't even correcting assignments; they weren't even grading tests. They were just giving out the grades.
4: I've lived through part of that, and it's beyond angering to find out that the teachers are telling you your kid is up to speed, and you find out they're not.
5: So as I'm reading this, I'm wondering to myself, Is there any chance Hannah Nicole Jones has seen the light on some of this stuff or actually feels guilty about it?
4: What was her theory on having her kid go to a crappy school when she could afford better?
5: Her theory was not bad. Her theory was, in more affluent school districts, which tend to be more white, the parents advocate. And part of the reason the schools are better is the parents are in there advocating. And she and her husband thought, hey, we've got money, we've got clout, we've got a voice. We'll put our kid in that school and we'll advocate and we'll raise money. Because, you know, famously, the PTAs at Richburg will raise as much money as it takes for whatever the school needs. Whereas in Puritan, they can't do that sort of thing nearly as effectively. So Hannah Jones and her husband thought, you know what, we'll go in there as activist parents and we'll bring up all of New York schools, public schools, blah, blah, blah. And I get that. And I don't think that's an awful attitude. They were wrong, though. They failed miserably. They wrote all the checks they wanted. Didn't do any good. But, you know, in reading this article, and back to my, does she actually see the light? It is so, this whole piece is so riddled with segregated, hinting that they're actually like legally or intentionally segregated. And they're not. She just means there's more black people than usual or more white people than usual. She uses segregated all the time. She uses gifted in quotes to make it clear that, yeah, these kids who get high tests, are they really gifted or are they just white and Asian? And she uses all sorts of buzzwords that have fuzzy meanings. It can mean something fairly innocent, or it can mean something very, very nasty, or it might be intentional or unintentional. And she always takes the systemic racism view of how a crappy school came to be crappy. And it's always about the evil white man and the institutions and the institutional racism, systemic racism and the rest of it. So no, even as she realizes she was completely wrong and ineffective and sacrificed her child, she is completely convinced that all of her premises are right and it was oh so noble that she did it. Not surprising, the New York Post lambasted her for all of this. But
4: it's a heck of an idea to have.
5: Yeah.
4: I hate the whole didn't go to the right high school so you can't get into the right college. That whole world I am so offended by.
5: And all the grades are inflated.
4: General.
5: Yeah.
4: But yeah, I mean, if your kid is going to a school where they don't teach anything and they don't hold anybody to any standards and they just move them from grade to grade, I'm familiar with that whole thing and it's awful.
5: I read a university president, doesn't matter which one, the other day talking about grade inflation and how she agreed that, yeah, it's completely out of hand, but she made the case that, all right, are we going to lead the vanguard? And none of our kids are going to get into grad school.
4: No kidding. You're going to be the high school that grades like it's the 70s.
5: Right.
4: And so you got a couple of kids get A's, lots of B's and lots of C's.
5: Right.
4: And then they go out into the world with that transcript.
5: Right, exactly.
4: Where every college is expecting, I hate these conversations, but the elite colleges, I can't even make these words come out of my mouth without wanting to throw up.
5: I know, they make you gag, yeah.
4: Because it's all phony for one thing.
5: Sure.
4: But, yeah, if they're going to base it on grades, they're like, wait a second, everybody gets A's. How did you get C's? I mean, everybody gets A's. You must be stone dumb to get C's.
5: Right.
4: Whereas you just went to high school where they're trying to hold their ground. Yeah.
5: Right.
4: And that's a tough one.
5: Whatever level you're going to start it at, high school is a great example because the kids won't get into whatever college they want to. Whereas, you know, 3 miles over at the other high school, they're still inflating the grades and those kids get the slots. Yeah. And then, you know, it was the big time university president was like, you know, look, you're right, but how do we lead? By giving our kids realistic grades and then they go out and compete with the grade inflated crowd and everybody assumes that they're grade inflated too. They're just, what'd you say? Plain dumb.
4: Stone dumb.
5: Stone dumb. Dumb as a rock. Dumb as a box of hair. I don't know how to fix this. You know, here's a little advice for you younger folks, all right? I'm going to wear you out with old man Joe's advice. You go far enough down the road of stupid or bad policy, you can't go back. Maybe you can go back a little. Maybe you can really apologize to people, the people you've screwed and hurt and disappointed or whatever. But the idea that you can undo anything, nah, that's not true. Sometimes you just got too far down that road. And we sure are with our educational system. Bulldoze it.
4: So J.D. Vance just came out and backed up his boss's decision to ban three media outlets from the White House, saying it does not violate free speech.
5: All that matters is you're going in the same direction.
4: I assume the Supreme Court's going to step in like at 2 o'clock this afternoon and say, you can't do that.
5: The problem with the directionality thing is it reduces every question to two possible answers. I'm with Trump or I'm against Trump.
4: Are you on my side or not? Yeah.
5: Right. My side or not. Not, hey, look, totally on the president's side. MSNBC is a joke. But because of the First Amendment, nope. My side or the other side.
4: So
5: every issue.
4: We're into fall as of today, and the midterms are coming up pretty soon, first Tuesday in November. According to Mark Halpern, he expects people to announce running for president in November or December to people to start.
5: Probably so.
4: Wow. Wow. God, so we're going to be into that in just a weeks?
5: Yeah, it's exhausting.
4: God, I'd say.
5: And dumb, and nobody likes it, and it's expensive. But at least we'll know who to mock.
4: Also, there's a theory out there that the reason Gavin Newsom came out and said, oh, I won't run if Kamala runs, in that staged fly fishing thing, all of these things are staged. So it's not like, what do you think? Sometimes a presidential candidate is fly fishing and a guy from the Washington Post is walking through the forest with a camera and says, Gavin Newsom. Is that Gavin Newsom over there and runs over and films it?
5: He's fly fishing. I'm fly fishing and my cameraman buddy is here. Jim, did you bring your camera? You did? Good.
4: So while I mock this myself, did you see the pullaway shot?
5: I did.
4: Oh my God.
5: Oh, full crew, racks full of outdoorsy clothing for them to try on to see which looks the best.
4: Makeup people, lighting, all these different cameras, boom mics and everything like that to get Mark Halpern and Jake Tapper, just a couple of guys out fly fishing talking about politics.
5: Gavin Newsom, yeah.
4: So, but anyway, when Gavin Newsom said, if Kamala runs, I won't run, that was smoking out Kamala Harris. That was I'm going to make her make a decision like now.
5: Oh,
4: that's what that strategy was. She's pretty clever.
5: All right. Now I get it.
4: Yeah.
5: Yeah.
4: Because then the money people are going to her and saying, look, are you running or not?
5: Because Gabby's got the heat.
4: Yeah.
5: Yeah. Good move. Smart. He's a calculating some bitch. I tell you what, he's evil. And he's squandered the taxpayer dollars of hardworking blue collar, white collar, dirty collar, every collar, Californians now to an extent that would have embarrassed the railroad robber barons he occasionally cites. But he's a clever bastard. Mm.
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20: Here's your freedom-loving quote of the day. Interrupting our series on progress for this one, submitted by Anna Luisa and Lovely La Mesa. It's from Bill freaking Shakespeare, if you need him. Mm. One good deed dying tongueless slaughters 1,000 waiting upon that. Our praises are our wages. Now that's some fancy pants talk to mean. It's from The Winter's Tale, by the way. Good deeds need to be appreciated with words, not with silence. If you agree, you think something's noble and done well, say so. Let people know you believe that. One good deed dying tongueless slaughters 1,000 waiting upon that. It's not provoking.
4: It is, especially if you're going to put it in, true generosity, altruism, whatever, if you know, it's best to keep to yourself, because if you say it out loud, you're taking credit for it or something. But isn't he saying the opposite of that?
20: No, he's saying that if you see somebody else doing something noble and good, say it. Say, hey, that's noble and good. So others we're social beasts, you know.
4: You are.
20: If we say, wow, we're getting praise for being, I am, yes. We're getting praise for doing the right thing. Good. I've got kind of a winter of my life resolution of a similar sort. I don't. There are two parts to this. I don't leave things unsaid anymore.
4: Can you give an example?
20: Good things. I know you're dealing with a health problem. I'm thinking about you right now. Let me know, can I stop by and see you? Just a friend of mine is dealing with something kind of scary. And I thought, you know, a bunch of his friends are trading info and keeping up to date and root for him. And he needs to know that.
0: Mm.
20: And I thought, well, no, it's kind of, no, then I said, you jackass, tell him. Self-flagellation is the only way I motivate myself.
4: I like you calling yourself a jackass.
20: Right. Well, you know, if the ears fit. Mailbag. Drop us a note. Mailbag at armstrongandgetty.com. You jackasses. Freaking correspondent Ryan from Houston. I try to read fewer of his emails because, Ryan, you write like three a day, but he frequently nails it on the head.
0: Along with 50 tweets at us.
20: Oh, my God. As someone who struggled since my divorce and faced eviction, struggled to pay my bills, it pisses me off to no end that people have become rich because the government doesn't care about fraud.
0: Mm.
20: I asked for some help and the government sent me a tax bill. Glad my money will go to 1/1000th of the gold bar they didn't bother handing out now that we're cracking down. Yeah. Kevin, the Texas Marine, with a thought or two about constant contact while deployed. They're thinking unit cohesion is being damaged by folks having smartphones all the time, being in contact with home all the time. Kevin has a thought or two. In my day, in the 80s and 90s, we would have loved to be able to contact girlfriends, family, and buddies while out in the middle of nowhere. We had mail and the occasional call center at major bases and ports. I think it would have been a bad idea to have instant contact, and watching the stories come off the Abraham Lincoln proved that to me. I believe we became closer and more effective without it. Got a gripe? So does your buddy next to you. You vent to each other, then you go get on with the job at hand. Complaining to someone thousands of miles away instantly while they are in air conditioning and ordering DoorDash would hurt morale.
0: Oh.
20: Plus, these days, having a signal generator in your pocket gives a high-tech army a way to track you. Ukraine has used this against Russia, which I love to hear.
0: Plus, I don't know how you'd have the constant contact, even if you thought that was a good idea, without having the, I'm also looking at my phone as a distraction, and they don't talk to each other anymore, which obviously would hurt cohesion.
20: Right, right, yeah. Let's see. I think this is Barbara. Been listening to your show since 2012. Thank you. Listen all 4 hours every day. Yes. After Wednesday's show, I think I need to stop listening. Jack is clearly a depressed person, and he shoves his doomsday beliefs and the end of the world crap at us every day. 5 years ago, it was all about the coming of WW3. Now it's AI. You don't understand AI. You don't work in the valley. You don't understand the technocrats. And you're giving outsized importance to a 27-year-old who hasn't lived through anything but COVID. I'm done, at least for a while.
0: Say, come on. That
20: doomsday
0: last part,
20: Jack, huh?
0: That last part, you're so wrong. There's more than that one guy saying this is coming off the rails and dangerous. There's like 50 of the leading experts in the world saying that. Now, they might be colluding. I don't know.
20: Hanson, new T-shirt for the A&G Superstore. Give it a rest, Doomsday Jack.
21: Huh? 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
1: The Supreme Court is allowing President Trump to use a federal database to purge people from the voter rolls. The High Court ruled the Trump administration can use the Department of Homeland Security's federal voter database to verify voters' eligibility, but noted that most states prevent the purging of voter rolls within 90 days of an election. Voter advocacy groups had argued the latest version of the database had incorrectly identified some people as non-citizens and declared them ineligible to vote. The U.S. Supreme Court is again blocking Missouri from using a Republican-backed congressional map in the November midterm election. Scott Carr has more from Washington.
2: The justice has ordered the state to use its 2022 map, reversing a federal appeals court ruling that would have allowed boundaries adopted by the Republican-led legislature last year. That map divided Kansas City among several districts to make Democratic Representative Emanuel Cleaver's seat harder for Democrats to retain. The order marks the third time this month the Supreme Court intervened with the same result.
1: I'm Lisa Taylor.
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3: 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Hey there, we are Armstrong and Getty. 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Like this week, we talked about the Ed Sheeran controversy. I can't believe he actually caved. Also, Trump at the UN, what's going on with Iran, all that sort of stuff. 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
4: You know what I would like to see? You know, you're rolling along on some highway. Maybe you're on vacation. Maybe you're just going somewhere you haven't been before. You see the sign. Historical marker. 1/2 mile ahead.
3: When I'm alone, I stop at like all those.
4: Yeah, but I'm never sure. They need to have a rating.
3: Yeah, they really do.
4: Not like Yelp. I hate Yelp. But, you know, historybuffs.com rating. If it's a 6, I got plenty of time. I'll stop at a 6. I see an 8.5.
3: Yeah.
4: You know, George Washington vomited here or something. I mean, just something notable. You know, this is where the woodsman for whom this county was named built his first cabin.
3: Right.
4: Maybe.
3: That's a 2, and I'm not stopping. Right.
4: Right.
3: I agree.
4: Right. Yeah.
3: Because sometimes they're huge. Here's the good news, though. First, this. If you have ever had sex with an animal, you can still be an FBI agent.
4: Oh, boy. Again, Katie. It's.
5: I give up. I have
4: bull in China shop.
5: It's, yeah, just defeated. I don't even know, Jack. I'm done.
4: Wow. What? I'm curious. What is the story? I'm asking for a friend.
3: Yeah. So it came up when Kash Patel was testifying with Congress the other day, and here's the story about it.
6: Patel was also put on the spot about changes made to a list that previously disqualified a candidate from becoming an FBI agent.
7: You dropped automatic disqualification for applicants who have been engaged in bestiality.
8: They were forced to do so. And at this FBI, we are not going to criminalize and prevent victims from serving.
6: The confusion, bipartisan.
9: Why do I want to lead with my chin and get into bestiality?
8: That was my initial response, Senator. But they then explained to me and showed me cases in which people were forced into it and had applied to the FBI. And so I thought they should be considered.
6: Now, prior disqualifications also included applicants who admitted to soliciting sex and stole from employers, but that's also changed. Still, Patel insists standards have never been higher, says the Bureau recently hired more than 300 former law enforcement and military officers to join the ranks at the FBI.
3: So if somebody hands you a sheep and puts a gun to your head.
4: Yeah. Give me your wallet and phone or I'll make you blank this horse. I mean, it's a tough spot to be in.
3: And you do.
4: Yeah. Well, you have to. You're forced into it.
3: Gently and with compassion.
4: Right.
3: You are not excluded from being an FBI agent at this point.
4: Right.
3: However, if you just did, because you know what sounds fun today?
4: Mm.
3: Do you own a chicken? I'm looking for a chicken.
4: The chickens.
3: That seemed to come up a lot back when we used to talk about this subject. People getting caught with ducks and chickens. I don't even know what's going on there. I don't understand from a physiology standpoint how this is even an option, but
4: I'd rather not contemplate it at all.
3: I haven't looked into it. Well, neither did John.
4: I find myself wondering why Michael has not played the obvious game.
10: Keep f***ing that chicken.
4: I mean, the audience is begging for it. All right.
3: Senator John Kennedy said to Kash Patel in the hearing the other day, why would you even get into bestiality? And Patel said, we're not into bestiality. And Kennedy said, the person who recommended it, why didn't you just say, what planet did you parachute in from when you talk to somebody who's been into bestiality? And Patel said, that was my initial response, Senator, but then they explained to me and showed me cases in which people were forced into it. How often does that happen? Is this a common problem?
4: And it's come to the attention of law enforcement and they're on some sort of list. And it's known enough that the FBI gets wind of it.
3: Who wrote this in the Free Press? I don't know. They're so clever at the Free Press. Why would anybody be into it, Kennedy said. And the Free Press writer said, this is the worst case context for the word into that having two meanings. But I got to say, technically, I agree with Kash Patel. If I had to, but I have so many more questions about how common bestiality-related sexual abuse is. I actually don't want answers, but I kind of do a little. I agree. How often is this coming up? How often is it you get a good qualified candidate for the FBI, and it turns up we see you were with an elk once, romantically. Yeah, but they told me I was going to lose my college scholarship if I didn't, or something. I mean, what?
4: They said they would put pictures of me up online, not sexing up an elk, in case I'm struggling here. Like our beloved writer from the Free Press, I don't want to know, and yet I do.
3: Right.
4: Is that
3: it's enough of a problem? They changed the rules and they discussed it in Congress.
4: Well, something had to prompt that, though.
3: Right.
4: And I don't need to know the fellow's name, because I'm sure the experience when it happened was profoundly disturbing. Although, again, I'm struggling to come up with a scenario, except really sad, tragic stuff.
3: Hi, I'm just calling to check on my FBI application. You said that it all looked pretty good. You liked my education and background, everything like that. We're going to reject you. You're going to reject me? Why? Yeah, because you're a horse blanker. Whoa. Little context on this. Let me explain.
4: Yeah.
3: I was forced into it. Oh, okay. Well, we have new rules about that. Welcome to the FBI. There you go.
4: I grew up
3: in the suburbs. A one-man play on what it would be like.
4: I do not claim to have perspective on every lifestyle. I admit my blank spots. Jack, you grew up in farm country.
3: I did.
4: Are there rural bullies who will force younger teenagers, perhaps, to couple with the neighborhood sheep?
3: No, I've never heard of it.
4: Oh, that's a bad idea.
3: You
4: such a bad idea
3: are a brave man, or really, really horny.
4: Well, no, it's just not a good idea. How often has this come up? Oh, that's what I started to say. I don't need to know the guy's name, but this is not the sort of thing you're sitting around the FBI headquarters stroking your chin thinking about. You know, we need more agents. What's holding us back from getting more good agents? It's probably guys unfairly excluded for blanking horses. I mean, it had to be a specific case or two.
3: Obviously.
4: And if it was only one or two, who cares? Give them a job at the TSA or as a park ranger or something. Maybe not a great idea. But again, they were forced into it in Kash Patel's world.
3: Right.
4: How often is this coming up?
3: It can't be a common thing, can it? Anyway, they don't want to exclude those people because you didn't have any choice.
4: All right, look. I want you to listen to me. I want you to listen good and hard, folks. If you can come up with a reasonable scenario that fits what we've been describing, no childish jokes, okay? No stupid jokes. Email us mailbag@armstrongandgetty.com. Katie does not like this idea for some reason.
5: You're or supposed to be the mature one, Joe.
4: 415-295-KFTC.
3: Yeah, I'm legit interested too. Okay, quickly pay off this before we take a break.
4: All right, I'm sorry. Here's the obvious. Kash Patel himself was at one point strong-armed into the love that dare not speak its name.
3: I can't even imagine.
4: Cash me outside. How about that?
3: Maybe we'll take a break. I feel like we need a complete reset.
4: Really? Okay.
3: I am going to give you such a wedgie unless you and this pig. So I don't know.
4: Forced I do hate getting wedgies.
3: Before we take a break, I just saw Trump doubled down in one of his speeches. You know, he's traveling around to a battleground district states and trying to help the Republican win. And he went once again blaming Ukraine for the price of diesel. which I just think is so out of line.
4: I hate that. Yeah.
3: One, mostly inaccurate, and two, what are you supposed to do when you're at war for your life? Literally fighting for your life. They're attacking your energy structure, trying to kill you. So you're going after their energy structure, trying to get them to back off. And you're going to be told, no, that's off limits because you're raising the price of diesel in the United States.
4: Because it's bad for me politically. It's horrific.
3: And not blaming the price of gas and diesel on Iran, which I'm fine with paying that price to keep them from getting a nuclear weapon, as I've said many, many times. But blaming it on Zelensky is so out of bounds, I think.
4: Speaking of money, and I missed this amidst all the barnyard talk, but did Kash Patel also say you could get in if you'd stolen from your employer?
3: Yeah, there are certain circumstances where that's okay, too. They're just they're making both of these things not as blanket prohibiting backgrounds.
4: I have a fair amount of tolerance for youthful indiscretions. I think a lot of people, as they mature, their youthful indiscretions can even make them more strongly anti ever crossing that line again, if you know what I mean. It's where you acquire wisdom, I think, in some cases.
3: Yeah, I'm fine with having some nuance and context to all these things. I'm fine with that.
4: Barnyard romance, on the other hand, I don't get how often that comes.
3: That's a little weird. Yeah, definitely.
0: Jack Armstrong and Joe Getty.
3: We are Armstrong and Getty, and this is the best weekend talk show in America.
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4: Campus Madness Update. It's been a while. There it is. There's your Campus Madness.
5: That sounds
4: poor girl, what's going on there at our campus?
5: Forgot about that. Startled me.
4: It's disturbing. All right, Katie, so what were you saying?
5: I was saying University of California leaders are considering whether to bring back the SAT for admissions, but they haven't made a decision yet. Admissions.
4: Are you kidding, you idiots? Everybody, Notre Dame just brought it back. Everybody's bringing it back because abandoning it was stupid and woke.
5: Admissions officials say dropping the SAT hasn't hurt graduation rates, but some faculty say more students are struggling in basic math and reasoning skills.
4: Okay, so I came across this tweet from Alex Stapp last night. He writes, I thought the tweet below, which is an article from the New York Times, must be omitting some critical context or paraphrasing the text ungenerously. But no, the New York Times actually published an op-ed that claims the University of California hasn't sacrificed excellence, even though it admits students who struggle with basic junior high math. And I tweeted, what they said specifically was, what has made the University of California exceptional is its commitment to increase access without sacrificing excellence. Students on University of California campuses may struggle with basic math, but they're graduating at record rates. My head is going to explode. As I said, because you inflated grades for the underprepared students and everyone else. You abandoned the very standards you claim to have met, and everyone knows it. Only your grads and New York Times readers would be dumb enough to fall for this horse shiznizzle.
3: It really is another example of Goodhart's Law, which is one of my favorite things I've ever learned in my life. As soon as a measure becomes a goal, it ceases to be a good measure. And the whole graduation thing became that years ago in high schools and colleges. The measure of graduation rates was a measure of, you know, how many people are doing well. But then it became a goal to reach a certain standard. So you did a variety of things to make sure you could raise that number. So it's no longer a good measure. The fact that people graduate, but you've lowered the standard to where it doesn't take much to graduate, then proves nothing. You get nothing out of those numbers.
4: Right. And the fact that they would claim that with a straight face is if either they've lost their minds and they think, we're still educating kids like we always have, or they're liars and think we're all so stupid that we don't catch that. Again, only your grads would be that dumb. So occasionally I find myself wondering, why are the campuses so impregnable to common sense? And part of it is just years and years and years of

0: 2 foreign donors to U.S. Universities. Islamists and communists. It's incredible. And the point he's making in his editorial is all foreign donors and contracting parties should be identified. Follow the damn law. Enforce the law. That would be one thing the Trump administration could absolutely do. Moving along. Mentioned this very briefly. Want to dig into it a little more. FIRE, the Foundation for Individual Rights and Expression, came out with their 2027 college free speech rankings. And 121 out of the 261 schools ranked earned an F for their speech climate. That's almost half got an F. And it's an actual grading scale where if you do pretty well, you get a C. So free speech, they write, is under continuous threat at many of America's colleges, pushed aside in favor of politics, comfort, or simply a desire to avoid controversy. Well, it's monolithic thinking, really. But as a result, speech codes dictating what may or may not be said, free speech zones, confining speech to tiny areas of campus, and administrative attempts to punish or repress campus free speech on a case-by-case basis have become all too common. And one of the ways they arrive at these numbers or grades is they do massive polling of the students. And 30% of students say using violence to stop someone from speaking on campus is acceptable, at least in rare cases. 30%. 69% of students say shouting down a speaker on campus is acceptable, at least in rare cases.
1: The violence thing, I hope, is just a directional answer. But the fact that you would even give that as a directional answer, not meaning it yourself, is highly troubling.
0: The way they get them is by suggesting that speech is violence. And of course, you can respond to violence with violence. Everybody knows that.
1: I think there's lots of people that think shouting down an unpopular opinion is okay on all sides.
0: 23% self-censor themselves with other students. 27% self-censor during classroom discussions, so their opinion doesn't hurt their grade. 24% of students said it is not likely their school administration would defend a speaker's rights to express their views. You just have to remind yourself, and I wish we could whistle past this graveyard and not worry about it as people, as citizens. But people learn what they're taught. And we've got our educational institutions teaching things, ideas that most of us find abhorrent. And not only that, if there were free speech on the campuses, that would be okay, because good ideas usually win over bad ideas, or you got to get better at expressing them. But the good ideas aren't even getting a hearing on the campuses. And that is a serious, serious problem.
1: Shut them down is the answer. That's your only answer. You got to blow this whole thing up. I'm tired of talking about it. It's ruined. It's over. It doesn't work anymore. The whole public school system, K through graduate school, doesn't work anymore. Start over. That's my answer.
0: I do appreciate the Trump administration's efforts, though. I really, really do. It's one of the best things they've done. Harmeet Dhillon, you're a hero. We love you. It's campus madness.
1: Wow. So what would cause that?
0: Madness, you idiot.
2: Jack Armstrong and Joe Getty.
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10: The Supreme Court is allowing President Trump to use a federal

0: federal database to purge people from the voter rolls. The high court ruled the Trump administration can use the Department of Homeland Security's federal voter database to verify voters' eligibility, but noted that most states prevent the purging of voter rolls within 90 days of an election. Voter advocacy groups had argued the latest version of the database had incorrectly identified some people as non-citizens and declared them ineligible to vote. The U.S. Supreme Court is again blocking Missouri from using a Republican-backed congressional map in the November midterm election. Scott Carr has more from Washington.
1: The justices ordered the state to use its 2022 map, reversing a federal appeals court ruling that would have allowed boundaries adopted by the Republican-led legislature last year. That map divided Kansas City among several districts to make Democratic Representative Emanuel Cleaver's seat harder for Democrats to retain. The order marks the third time this month the Supreme Court intervened with the same result.
0: I'm Lisa Taylor.
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5: 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A black man from the projects comes forward with information about the case.
7: He says the police are his friends.
5: But out of nowhere, he goes from star witness to prime suspect.
7: 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They turn on him.
5: 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Lee Harris is sentenced to 90 years.
8: I get 90 years for killing somebody I have never seen.
5: Behind bars, Lee finds an unlikely ally in his cellie, Robert. The pair are like chalk and cheese. There's no way their paths would ever cross on the outside. But as a fellow inmate, Robert sees through the lies and vows to do the unthinkable. Clear Lee's name.
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14: Just before midnight on Saturday, February 19th, 2005, Danielle Imbo and her friend Richard Patron left a crowded Philadelphia bar. 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
14: Those same questions frustrated law enforcement. The FBI called it murder for hire.
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18: 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One of them was the target. 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
19: It's August 2023, a county government meeting in Pennsylvania's Lehigh Valley. A young woman, early 20s, steps up to the mic to speak.
20: My two-month-old son was happily drinking milk from his bottle when he quickly started choking, turned blue, and went limp. My boyfriend transported our son to the changing table as I grabbed an anti-choking device and my boyfriend began assembling it. Two pumps of the device and my son was conscious, gasping for air and coughing up milk.
19: They all went to the ER to make sure the baby was okay.
20: But upon arriving at Lehigh Valley Hospital, the diagnosis quickly became something so different.
19: One of the doctors had a theory.
20: She stated to my father and mother-in-law that we are young, first-time parents who got frustrated with our baby and violently shook him to make him stop crying, and a confession would only make things easier for us.
19: The parents were told to leave the hospital without their son, and he wouldn't come home for 7 whole months.
20: I'm a postpartum mom dealing with the grief and the trauma of my son being ripped from my arms. And I'm a mom who lost everything in less than 24 hours due to one doctor's misdiagnosis. Enough is enough.
19: And then the next person speaks. And the next one. The stories they tell form a pattern of parents walking into a Lehigh Valley hospital to get help for a child, only to leave without them. And the same doctor's name kept coming up again and again. A pediatrician.
21: I ask you, what kind of doctor does this?
19: That's what I wanted to know too. From Serial Productions and the New York Times, I'm Diane Neary. And this is The Preventionist, a story about a doctor and the rise of a powerful field of pediatric medicine.
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22: A few miles from the glass spires of Midtown Atlanta lies the South River Forest. In 2021 and 2022, the woods became a home to activists from all over the country.
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22: Who gathered to stop the nearby construction of a massive new police training facility, nicknamed Cop City. There, in the forest, they built a different community.
23: The forest occupation or things like that present a vision of a society where we can have what we need and support each other without being at each other's throats or being subservient to each other.
22: Until one day, everything just shatters open.
24: At approximately 9 o'clock this morning, as law enforcement was moving through various sectors of the property, an individual, without warning, shot a Georgia State Patrol trooper.
25: What I heard was a full clip unload. 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
28: Every hunter knows that the wilderness is full of surprises. Sometimes what you find out there isn't an elk or a bear, it's something darker.
0: It never made sense what law enforcement was saying to us. How could she have just gone down there and accidentally died? How could there have been no marks on her?
1: All theories are out there, you know, everything from murder to UFOs to Bigfoot.
28: This season on Blood Trails, we're following the trail of seven cases that start in the field and end in the shadows, where missing persons reports, half-buried evidence, and whispered suspicions blur the line between hunting story and homicide.
2: I just instantly started freaking out, yelling to the world, what's going on? I yelled, help. I mean, I'm out in the middle of nowhere. I had no idea what was going on.
28: From the frozen woods of Maine to the mountains of Montana, from an archery opener gone wrong in Wisconsin to a father's last walk through the Minnesota deer woods, each story begins with a hunter stepping into the wild, but not all of them come back.
1: You know, you just got an empty feeling. What do you say? He's not here with us. And all it was tough.
28: I'm Jordan Sillars. Join me as we track the truth through tangled cover and cold case files, where every trail tells a story, and every story leaves its own trail of blood. Blood Trails.
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8: Daphne Caruana Galizia was a Maltese investigative journalist and blogger who spent her life fighting for truth, justice, and decency in a country overrun by corruption. 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
8: 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My name is Manuel De Lilla, former political operative turned journalist.
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30: In the history of cinema, few films have been as successful as The Godfather. Francis Ford Coppola's gangster epic set a new standard, not just for movies about the mafia, but for movies in general. Although, if you talk to the people who made it, The Godfather's prospects for success were far from assured. In fact, before its release, they were pretty bleak.
31: And they said, we're finished, this is over. The movie's not going to work. You gotta get rid of those guys. It's a disaster.
30: Then Leave the Gun, Take the Cannoli. My co-host Mark Seal and I strip back the varnish of movie history and talk to never-before-heard-from sources to get at what really made the process so arduous. Leave the Gun, Take the Cannoli is based on my co-host Mark's best-selling book of the same title. 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We sift through innumerable accounts, many of them conflicting, and try to get to the truth of what really happened. Leave the Gun, Take the Cannoli features new and archival interviews with Francis Ford Coppola.
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4: the podcast where every episode I take a closer look at an internet character of the day. Who were they? What made them so notorious? How did the internet, or sometimes the algorithm, choose them? And what does a person do when they're suddenly confronted with more attention than the human psyche can handle? Take The Dress, a story that went uber viral in early 2015 in spite of being, well, kind of a boring optical illusion. A mother of the bride in Scotland took a picture of a dress she was thinking about wearing to her daughter's wedding. But she saw the dress as blue with black lace, and her daughter saw it as white with gold lace. One BuzzFeed post later, every single person on the internet was talking about the dress. But to me, the dress is a story about the last couple of months when the internet was still sort of fun. 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Internet history is a tricky thing to be invested in. It feels like every time a bad with business billionaire buys up another platform, history starts being erased. With the team at Cool Zone Media, we're taking these characters' 16th minute of fame to see what their moment meant to them and what it says about us.
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1: Ah, 1971. It was a simpler time, a groovy time. Soul Train had just started chugging along. Everyone had a lava lamp for some reason. Weebles started to wobble, but as we all know, they don't fall down.
2: It's really something.
1: But it wasn't all Weebles and bell bottoms. There was also the Vietnam War and a growing nationwide movement protesting it.
8: Look behind you! See the thousands marching today!
1: Across the country, people were speaking up, and the more they did, the more they learned about the hidden underbelly of the most powerful law enforcement agency in the land. I'm Ed Helms, host of Snafu, Season 2, Medburg. The story of a daring heist that exposed J. Edgar Hoover's epic FBI snafu. Hear the incredible true story that almost got buried.
9: I was told that it might not be published the next day or might not be published ever.
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22: On the night before Halloween in 1975, 15-year-old Martha Moxley was murdered in the Tony Bellhaven neighborhood of Greenwich, Connecticut. She was rich and beautiful and loved by all who knew her. For decades, despite intense media scrutiny, police failed to make an arrest. In 2000, 25 years after Martha's murder, her one-time neighbor, Michael Skakel, was arrested. He'd been 15, like her, at the time of the crime. He was also a cousin of the Kennedys.
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22: 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I read the articles. Of course Michael Skakel killed his next-door neighbor Martha Moxley. He beat her to death with a golf club. I knew it. And if you followed the case like I did, I bet you knew it too. My name is Andrew Goldman. I've been a journalist for 30 years. I got involved in this case in 2015. But here's the thing. Once this story got its hooks in me, it wouldn't let me go. From NBC News Studios, Dead Certain, The Martha Moxley Murder is a podcast series that I believe will finally provide a full, true, authoritative account of the Martha Moxley case.
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25: Imagine, if you can, the torment, the confusion. 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
2: 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How did my father become the scheming mastermind? 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
13: Dig below the surface in central Mississippi, and odds are good you'll find a burnt orange color looking back up at you. It's called Yazoo clay, and there's one thing it's known for: wreaking havoc on anything buried in it.
15: It is the strangest, most destructive soil I've ever dug in before. 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
13: 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In Mississippi, keeping secrets is as old as the soil itself. So can the truth ever really be uncovered?
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20: There was a murder in Central Ohio that many people still don't want to talk about. The man who committed that crime once sat on death row, but now he's on the run. His name is Lester Eubanks. Lester didn't tunnel out of prison or scale a stone wall. On a December morning in 1973, he and a small group of inmates were granted permission to walk outside prison walls. His handcuffs were taken off. He changed into civilian clothing, and he and three others were driven to a local mall. They were told they could wander the stores and were asked to return to a designated meeting spot. Hours later, all the inmates came back, except Lester Eubanks, and he hasn't been seen since.
21: He had a full plan. The guy had a plan.
30: I was just astounded that this could actually happen.
20: There were many years when it seemed like no one was even looking for Lester, but recently, his whereabouts have become the focus of the U.S. Marshals Service, the federal agents who track fugitives. The case is testing the marshals.
21: Those nine lives are running out.
0: And we're going to catch up with Lester.
20: And is being urged on by those hurt most by Lester's crime.
1: He's had enough free time. He confessed to the crime. And his time is up.
20: I'm Sunny Hostin, ABC News. Over the past year, a team from the ABC News Investigative Unit joined the search for Lester Eubanks. They uncovered new leads, possible sightings, and at every turn found resistance from those who want Lester Eubanks to be forgotten. What they've uncovered is a case that's about more than murder. It's about family loyalty, a life on the run, and a first-hand look at how the U.S. Marshals are trying to solve one of the oldest fugitive cases in American history. Now they may be closer than ever. From ABC News.
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11: The U.S. Supreme Court is again blocking Missouri from using a Republican-backed congressional map in the November midterm election. Scott Carr has more from Washington.
14: The justices ordered the state to use its 2022 map, reversing a federal appeals court ruling that would have allowed boundaries adopted by the Republican-led legislature last year. That map divided Kansas City among several districts to make Democratic Representative Emanuel Cleaver's seat harder for Democrats to retain. The order marks the third time this month the Supreme Court intervened with the same result.
11: Carrot Top is recovering at home after being discharged from the hospital. People reports the Las Vegas comedian is with family and doing well. Carrot Top, whose real name is Scott Thompson, attempted suicide a week ago and was sent to the hospital in critical condition. Reports say before the suicide attempt, the comedian was being threatened with extortion over claims of alleged sexual misconduct. The University of Mississippi is identifying two undergraduate students who died this week from possible kratom use. Aiden Hamilton, a freshman from Englewood, Colorado, and Robert Strang, a junior from Atlanta, Georgia, were found dead in separate locations this week. Officials said packaged kratom was found during each of the death investigations, but no definitive link had been made between kratom and the deaths. Kratom is an herb with opioid-like effects, sometimes sold at gas stations or online. Ed Sheeran is down nearly 500,000 Instagram followers after controversy over his recent tour. Wendy Swanson has more. I'm in love with your body.
17: It came after a decision to drop Macklemore as his opening act over his statement supporting Palestine. Macklemore wrote on Instagram saying he was pushed out at the request of Robert Kraft, owner of Gillette Stadium. The thrift shop singer said Kraft organized a group of stadium owners in a boycott and told Sheeran he couldn't perform if he didn't drop Macklemore. His other opening acts departed the tour in solidarity.
11: I'm Lisa Taylor.
22: 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That's from William Todd Hara Jr., president of McCrary and Hara Funeral Home and Crematory. 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
32: 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Coming up next, the news with Mike Slater.
33: Thanks, Bill. Here's what's happening this week in America. She state dinner, jobless claims down, vulgar outbursts, and Trump to Rocky Top. That is all coming up, and then Bill is going to be here with your message of the day. But first, President Trump was the first U.S. president to meet a foreign leader on the tarmac since 1962. I believe it was a chance to give Xi a taste of a B-1 Lancer flyover during our national anthem. But the real big day was yesterday. Meetings in the morning. Xi gave us two pandas. Talks all day behind the scenes and the state dinner last night. The president said publicly, "From the time of my first election in 2016, President Xi and I have forged a friendship, a truly great friendship, actually." Of course, every single foreign policy move this president has done has been done to isolate China, kicking them out of the Panama Canal, now controlling Greenland, kicking them out of the Arctic, embarrassing their weapon systems with Venezuela and Iran. Oh, I'd love to have been there in the behind-the-scenes meetings. She leaves today. Jobless claims last week, lowest level since 1969. Jobless claims are the number that we use as a proxy for people who are getting laid off. For the past year, it's been about 200,000 a month. That is the lowest in 60 years. Also, lowest poverty rate ever. And we have the highest median income ever. Those are three pretty good economic metrics for the moment. I'll give you another one. Employment of young men, best it's been in the last 5 years. Also, factories are reporting their fastest growth and output in over 4 years. There's something called the S&P Global Flash Manufacturing Purchaser Managers Index. Anything above 50 indicates an improvement in business conditions from the previous month. Economists were expecting 53.6, and the real number was 57, highest since May of 2022. Keep all these economic numbers in mind when you encourage people to vote in 39 days from today. Mary Pottola, she's running for Senate in Alaska. She's hoping to flip the state blue. New York Times is writing about a Democrat. Quote, former aides describe angry and profane outbursts. multiple people saying she shoved someone, used the F word multiple times, the F word to describe a gay person. She's pro-abortion, but she wrote of a board member on the local Planned Parenthood that I hope she dies of a botched abortion. The president wrapping up a busy week, like many Americans, watching college football. In person, though, Neyland Stadium in Tennessee, watching the Vols play number one Texas. Will he appear on College game day? Kickoff at noon, but fans are told to get there as early as 9 o'clock. I'm Mike Slater from the podcast Politics by Faith. Bill O'Reilly has your message of the day. Next.
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1: Time now for the O'Reilly Update message of the day. I am thinking about Donald Trump's address to the United Nations. Despite the setting, the president's speech was directed more at the American people than Finland or Sri Lanka. He laid out his accomplishments, most of which the corporate press refuses to even cover in the USA. Now, if you're an honest person, you must admit that President Trump has done some good things. But he'll never get credit from the media, which is allied now with the Democratic Party. That means the media wants the Dems to win in November. Now, these outlets want to elect as many progressives as possible. It's not just about President Trump. So why would they say anything good about Republicans or the president? They wouldn't. That's the genesis of Trump's ban on CNN, MS, the AP, and Politico. He knows these agencies are suppressing his accomplishments, and it's absolutely true. If you watch the television coverage of his UN address, you saw the left-wing outfit snipe at him for whatever he said, and CNN didn't even cover. But it doesn't really matter anymore. Most Americans know the fix is in, so keep it here for the truth. I'm Bill O'Reilly. I approve the message by writing it. You can reach me. 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The Mail. David says, Bill, given President Trump's on-again, off-again threats of action against Iran, or whatever you wish to call it, he's diminished his standing with his conservative base because he appears to be indecisive. Okay. I think that there is a plan. But been going on for a while. And it's what I am going to tell you on the YouTube bonus. There's a lot of ins and outs here. Doug, concierge member. The press is a mess. CNN lies all the time. I get that people have opinions, but news and opinions are two completely different things. When I watch the news, I am looking for facts, not opinions. And that is pretty easy to determine. Who's reporting straight news? The best news agency right now for straight news is News Nation. They have excellent reporters. And not that much opinion, although I will be on there with Chris Cuomo tonight, so opinions will be all over the place. But News Nation, you want facts, they deliver. Bill Giovanello, Dublin, Ohio. Part of the deal reached yesterday allowing Paramount, Skydance, and Warner Brothers to merge is the establishment of an independent editorial board for CNN and CBS comprised only of journalists with no political bias. I hope you will accept, O'Reilly, when you are contacted. I'll never be contacted. Ever in a million years. They're never going to do that. 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
1: Now the O'Reilly Update brings you something you might not know. 76 years ago, President Harry Truman signed legislation to help finance America's war in Korea. The bill forever changed how the U.S. government raises money from its citizens. That's us. Here's the story behind the Revenue Act. Throughout the 1940s, Washington raised taxes to finance World War II. The feds levied high fees on personal income, corporations, alcohol, tobacco, gasoline. By 1950, President Truman wanted to boost the economy and give working Americans some economic relief. That changed on June 25th, when North Korea invaded the South. The president immediately deployed American troops to stop the communists. Rather than increase the nation's debt, Truman wanted to prosecute the war with a strategy he called pay

0: 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Thank you for listening to the O'Reilly Update. I am Bill O'Reilly. 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
11: Thank you for tuning in. 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

0: skin. It can improve your depth perception. And millions of people in Japan use it every day to fight wrinkles and fine lines from the inside out. So what is it? What nutrient are we talking about? Well, Sherry Torkos is here to reveal the secret. She's a practicing pharmacist and author. She's written more than a dozen books on health, including the Canadian Encyclopedia of Natural Medicine. Welcome to the program, Sherry Torkos. Good to have you here.
1: Hey there, Mark. Thanks so much for having me. This secret nutrient that we're going to be talking about is called astaxanthin. Mm-hmm. And Reader's Digest, they featured it brilliantly in an article called The Latest It Antioxidant. Astaxanthin is a fountain of youth. As you mentioned, very popular in Japan, used mainstream for promoting beauty from within as a capsule. But here in North America, people just aren't as familiar with it. But listen to this. It has 60 human studies validating its efficacy. And as a pharmacist, this really caught my attention. And this nutrient is not something that you can get enough of in diet. It's found in salmon, but you'd really have to eat a lot of salmon, like 5 pounds, just to get a good daily dose.
0: Well, so as much as I do that. Yeah, I love salmon, but I'm not going that far. Sherry, I didn't know that there were 60 plus human clinical studies in this specific natural form of astaxanthin that happens to be in Purity's Asta FX formula. Talked about Japan. Now, this is a capsule. This particular astaxanthin is all the rage for skin health, as they've been finding in Japan. Very, very interesting on so many fronts here, right?
1: Yeah, for sure. I mean, astaxanthin at just a 4 milligram dose, and that's the clinical dose that is in Purity's AstaFX formula. Mm-hmm. It's clinically tested and shown to fight fine lines and wrinkles from the inside, and millions in Asia take it daily just for that. And I don't want to get too technical here, but just one human study that I'd like to mention to back up these benefits. They used the exact same dose and the type of astaxanthin that's in Purity's product, and they discovered significant benefits for skin hydration, skin texture, smoothness, elasticity, reduction of skin spots, and there was even a reduction of redness and an improvement in the evenness of skin tone. So we're talking about big beauty benefits, and it works from the inside out, which is fabulous. Men love it, women love it, and it's really catching on here in North America.
0: It sure is. It's a really impressive list of clinical benefits for beautifying skin from the inside out. No wonder they love it there in Japan, and now we're learning about it here. But Sherry, I know you like to say the wrinkle-reducing benefits and the skin tone benefits are just part of this. That's just kind of the cherry on the top. What do you mean by this?
1: Well, you know, I talk to a lot of people in the pharmacy every week. So I work as a pharmacist, and I also get a lot of friends and family and colleagues asking me about their health. And many people are, you know, in their 50s, 60s, 70s, and they really like the idea of a supplement that can help to improve the appearance of their skin. I mean, we all want beautiful, youthful skin, but for most people, this really isn't the key benefit. What's at the top of the list when you ask people, like, what do they most want to achieve in their health and their wellness? They want something that will help to promote muscle strength, and they want stamina. They want to be able to do the activities they enjoy: golf, tennis, hiking, playing with their kids and grandkids. And this is actually patented for muscle strength. You know, people want energy to fight fatigue. They want to feel sharp. They're also concerned about their vision. They want to keep their eyes healthy. People are concerned about heart health, circulation, immunity. Right. All of these areas, really, we're talking about staying healthy from the inside out. So, you know, when you think of it, the skin benefits are compelling, but to me, it's really just the cherry on the top.
0: Yeah, well, Sherry, you were saying that astaxanthin helps with endurance and performance against salmon loaded with astaxanthin. They perform these amazing feats of endurance. Astaxanthin is also found in high levels in the eyes of seagulls. Now, that's interesting. Humans bike faster when they supplement with a specific form of astaxanthin. So is there a common denominator in all of this, these kinds of bits of information?
1: Well, the research here is really clear. Astaxanthin is a molecule that fuels healthy performance, energy, stamina, strength. That's what we see in nature, and that's what we see in humans, too. It's like if you're getting older and you want an edge for strength, for energy, for youthful skin, to fight wrinkles from the inside out, but also to promote endurance and healthy vision, this is what you take. you take this AstaFX formula with the clinical dose of the right type of astaxanthin, and you really feel it. By one measure of antioxidant activity called singlet oxygen quenching activity, astaxanthin is 800 times stronger than CoQ10. And this was published in 2007 in a journal called Carotenoid Science. Another study found that astaxanthin is 6,000 times stronger than vitamin C as an antioxidant, again, in its singlet oxygen scavenging capacity. So it's incredible.
0: Well, I know Purity has a free bottle of AstaFX, just two little liquid capsules a day. That's all you need. And we're going to give out a special 800 number in just a moment for our listeners to take advantage of the free bottle offer. But before we do that, Sherry, Purity uses this natural form of astaxanthin, not that synthetic, cheaper form like you find out there on the market. This is really important as well, correct?
1: Yeah, you definitely need to do your homework when choosing supplements. And that's what I did. AstaFX uses 4 milligrams of the world's most clinically researched natural form of astaxanthin called Astareal.
0: Sherry Tarkos, pharmacist and author, is with us here on the program. Sherry, we learned today that astaxanthin is 6,000 times more powerful by this one measurement of antioxidant activity when compared to vitamin C. This AstaFX has so much power. Purity has something like 100 plus unsolicited testimonials on their website. And I found a couple that I especially enjoy. If I could read a couple of those, I think this is very interesting, if it's okay with you.
1: Sure. I think it's great to share feedback from people that are really taking the product.
0: Yeah. Here's one from Ava in Texas. She gives AstaFX 5 stars, and she writes, quote, "After taking AstaFX, my son was visiting us and said, 'Mom, you look youthful. I'm a Purity Products customer for the last 3 years and will never go back.'" That's from Ava. Here's one from Nina in Ottawa, Ontario. She's in the age group 45 to 54, gives it another 5-star review. She says this, quote, "Since taking AstaFX, I've felt so much better. My energy level, I would say, has gone from a 3 to a 10. How about that? She says, "So I feel energized whenever taking. My husband even noticed I no longer complain about housework. Well, I've talked about this amazing product to all my family and friends. I'm sure they see how well I look because I feel great from the inside out. I've even noticed my skin appears healthier, too. I feel like a fountain of youth." Now, that's pretty good stuff from actual customers who've been trying AstaFX. And Sherry, you mentioned before we started the show, you've been taking this product for yourself. And I know, knowing you for some time, it's worked very well for you, hasn't it?
1: It has. You know, I've been taking it for about 2 years now, and people are often surprised to hear that I'm 50. They tell me that I look more like I'm 35, which is nice to hear.
0: Yep.
1: I do eat healthy, and I exercise regularly, but I'm also a strong believer in the benefits of taking research-based supplements. And I take AstaFX every day to stay strong, healthy, to keep my energy levels up, and for my skin. I mean, I want to do everything I can to stay youthful and to keep my body sharp and also to prevent some of those issues that can arise as we age.
0: 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We'll give you the number and the special offer again at the end of the show in a few minutes, but lots to cover today. We'll get back to it here with Sherry Tarkos. She's an author and pharmacist, and always great to have you on the show. Such great information, Sherry. Can you share with us a quick study or two to sort of back this up, highlight the science behind the elite astaxanthin that's found in AstaFX? Because I know there are, what, dozens and dozens of studies. Maybe you can pull out and highlight a couple of your favorites.
1: Yeah, for sure. So Dr. Mark Miller, he's a PhD, a biomedical researcher, he explains it well. And he's talking here about how free radicals compromise and undermine function and cellular performance in the body. He says astaxanthin is simply superb at negating this, as evidenced by clinical trials showing improved performance and accelerated recovery. In fact, research published in the Journal of Medicine and Science in Sports and Exercise found that those who took 4 milligrams of astaxanthin daily over 28 days scored better cycling times with greater output than those who did not take it. So they biked faster. Mm-hmm. I mean, remember this, astaxanthin is one of the few fat-soluble antioxidants that can actually neutralize free radicals even at the site of the mitochondrial membrane. It's like cellular body armor protecting your cells, your joints, blood vessels, brain, heart, and organs on many levels. So listen to this, Mark. Mm-hmm. There are 14 clinical studies on astaxanthin for brain health, 7 studies on skin health, 14 studies on eye health, including research for depth perception and focus, 6 studies showing astaxanthin supports cardio function, 42 studies on healthy aging and cellular health. I mean, there's a ton of research on human performance, too, showing benefits for energy, stamina, and endurance. I mean, this AstFX, it's incredibly powerful and versatile. It helps you stay in the game of life, stay energized, active, alert, healthy, and even stronger.
0: That is impressive on so many levels. So much great information there. And I know this astaxanthin has about a dozen patents, too. I'm looking here. I see there's a patent for promoting eye health and reducing eye fatigue. There's a patent for inhibiting the expression of cytokines in cells, and a patent, get this, on composition for body fat reduction. There's one for improving muscle atrophy in older adults. Sherry, I'd like to be a little bit of a skeptic here. How can this one simple nutrient magically do all of this? How can this AstaFX give us so many benefits? I mean, really?
1: Yeah, I know. It sounds amazing, too good to be true, but it really is true. Many of the studies that I'm referencing here, they're available on PubMed. These are reputable clinical studies conducted by leading researchers around the world that really back the benefits of astaxanthin. By the way, muscle output is better with astaxanthin, too. And this comes from astaxanthin research published in the International Journal of Sports Nutrition, November 2011. This was another study done with cyclists. They took 4 milligrams of astaxanthin. It was a small study, but very positive, showing that cyclists improved their trial time by 2 minutes in a 20-kilometer bike race. I mean, that's a meaningful improvement in a race like this. And the researchers said that they also burned fat more efficiently, which makes sense. Based on this research, Purity can actually make the claim that AstaFX will promote and improve power output in your muscles. I mean, I tell people, AstaFX in, strength and power out. It's transformative if you like energy. And this was found in other studies too, like one that looked at hand grip strength.
0: Oh, so much great information. If you're just tuning in, we're talking with pharmacist and author Sherry Tarkos here. I'm your host, Mark Larson. Now, in this hand grip study that you mentioned, I understand this involved, what, a 12-milligram dose, and they saw a 93% boost in hand strength in people who struggled with, well, that tennis elbow. That's a big deal. But our listeners might be saying, well, okay, maybe I don't play tennis. What about me? What does it mean for me, right?
1: Right. So think about this. A 93% increase in a person who has some repetitive stress in their elbow, it's an almost doubling in hand strength. So just think about all the things that you do in your daily life, picking up groceries, your kids, your grandkids, gripping the steering wheel of a car, playing golf or tennis, gardening or riding a bike. A doubling of grip strength makes a big difference. I mean, when you take astaxanthin, you get stronger, you feel stronger, you have more energy, endurance. If you play sports, you play stronger. So to me, it's really quite extraordinary.
0: That's great information, too. Now, Sherry, I want to share a couple more testimonials that caught my attention out of so many right there on the Purity website. Again, these are unsolicited. These are from real people. Here's one from Rick. He's a male, aged 55 to 64, lives in Naples, Florida. He writes this: What a great product AstaFX has been for me. After starting taking AstaFX, my workout and strength has increased as if I were in my 20s again. And I've only been on AstaFX for 2 months now. Can't wait to see the long-term effect. I look forward to taking AstaFX every morning for my afternoon workouts. I'll be taking this product for a long time. Here's Dee Dee. She's a female, age 45 to 54. She lives in Laurel Park, North Carolina. She writes this, quote, I've been using AstaFX for a month now. I can see the difference in my energy level. I now have more energy, feel better since taking this product. I can actually see a difference in my skin as well. I'm a smoker who has smoking lines around my mouth, but the lines have diminished about 50%. Overall, I am so thrilled with my energy level. I love this product. Just a couple of samples from the real people who have responded on Purity's website. And Sherry, I'm looking at the list of patents again on this astaxanthin compound. This is where the, you know, the science, the research backs up what we're talking about. This is just flat out amazing. And now, Sherry, a lot of people out there are going to think what I'm going to say here sounds a little bit odd. But you said before the show, this supplement may even help people drive a car better or use the computer more comfortably. I mean, come on, how does this happen?
1: It does sound funny, but AstaFX may actually help in these areas too. And here's why. One of the interesting things about astaxanthin is that it's a relative of vitamin A. And we know that vitamin A is good for our eyes, good for vision. Astaxanthin is too. Astaxanthin has actually been shown to fight oxidation in eye tissue. Scientists did a study where they found a 46% improvement in a measurement called depth perception. Now, depth perception, that's our ability to determine distances between objects, or basically to see in three dimensions. And researchers, they studied a handball team, specifically looking at how quickly they could change focus. And guess what? The handball team that was supplementing with astaxanthin, they were able to improve their accuracy and improve their performance in the depth perception test. Other research has also shown that astaxanthin helps reduce eye fatigue. And, you know, when you're on a computer, that's a big deal. Everyone's on computers these days and for long periods of time, and it's hard on our eyes. And we know that if you're driving a car and it's late at night and your reaction time is slow, that's not good. Astaxanthin actually helps the eyes focus and refocus. Dr. Hecht, PhD, one of the leading researchers at AstaReal, says that the product actually helps your eyes be more resilient. You see better with it. Your eyes are healthier. I mean, who doesn't love those benefits?
0: Again, we're talking with pharmacist and health author Sherry Torkos about our free bottle offer from Purity Products, talking about AstaFX. So much ground to cover. Sherry, I want to get back to the skin benefits and this issue of wrinkle reduction. Not as a cream or as a lotion, but as a capsule. You take it orally. This patent also covers this. You say this ingredient is proven to reduce wrinkles, and not just by a little. We're talking a dramatic amount. What's going on with this?
1: Yeah, I know. It's fascinating. A huge benefit. People want to look younger. I know I do. And I've noticed significant benefits since I've started taking it. But it's the science here that really shines. The whole concept of taking oral supplements to improve skin health. Relatively new concept here in North America, but in Japan, this is mainstream. Astaxanthin is already one of, if not the most successful ingredients in a new class of products called cosmeceuticals, or supplements that you take orally to enhance the cosmetic appearance of your skin. So listen to this. In one study, they gave 4 milligrams of astaxanthin, which, by the way, is the actual amount you get in Purity's AstaFX. And the skin benefits were dramatic. Within 6 weeks, every single person in the treatment group, 100% of participants in the study, reported that their skin had improved significantly. Everybody got results. Fine lines, hydration, elasticity, all improved. Listen to this. The participants experienced about 50% improvement in dryness, moisture, roughness, elasticity, fine lines, wrinkles, even age spots were significantly diminished. And this is literally in line with the best, the highest quality, and the most expensive topical products, the lotions and potions that we put on our skin. And again, AstaFX, it's exclusive to Purity Products.
0: 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By the way, limit one free offer per household, please. Now, Sherry, for people who are just tuning in, one of the many highlights we covered earlier on today's program is just how revolutionary this special Purity Astaxanthin is for redefining aging skin. And astaxanthin works its magic inside the body in areas like endurance, stamina, energy. These are so many of the inside-out benefits that people will feel. And in fact, what will they feel when they start taking AstaFX?
1: So the reason you need to give this a try is because the benefits are real. The science is very compelling. Over 60 clinical studies and patents. I mean, the product is impressive and it really works. This is a product where you will actually see and feel the benefits after taking it a month or so. The cosmetic benefits for your skin, we just mentioned a minute ago, really incredible. I've been taking it myself and I see a huge difference. Others have noticed too. People are always saying to me, you know, what do you use on your skin? What are you taking? And, you know, I tell people what you put into your body is just as important, if not more so, than what you apply to your skin. And think about the vision benefits, really unmatched by any other nutrient or supplement out there. It targets tired eyes, eye strain, and it helps improve eye focus and depth perception. It's great for circulation, energy, muscle strength, and endurance. You can literally boost your strength. As we age, this is crucial. It helps you enjoy life and stay in the game. Mm-hmm. And it can even help with recovery after exercise. Next, astaxanthin has the ability to fight fatigue and support mitochondrial function. So that means cellular energy and ATP support.
0: Now, Sherry, didn't you mention before the show that astaxanthin has the ability to assist body burning fat for energy? I understand they're even looking at this as a weight loss and weight management ingredient. This is pretty fascinating in itself. Talk about what we're seeing in some of these initial studies on dieters.
1: Sure. You know, research has shown that astaxanthin can actually help promote and enhance fat metabolism. That's one of its unique benefits. It can actually help your cells burn fat more efficiently. Researchers did an 8-week study where they gave a group of middle-aged women 12 milligrams of astaxanthin. They had them do a little exercise, and these women experienced a reduction in body weight, and it was almost all fat, which is fantastic. Now, I don't want anybody to misunderstand here. It's not a magic weight loss pill by any means, but certainly this early research suggests that this can be a useful tool in addition to exercise to help you burn a little extra weight.
0: Now, Sherry, just a few moments left before we wrap up the program. I want to take a quick step back for a moment. I know we have this great free bottle offer today. We're talking AstaFX from Purity Products, and we'll get to that offer as we wrap up the program. Free bottle of AstaFX for all of our listeners. Again, it promotes healthy vision, skin, muscle, fights wrinkles like no other. And most of us have just never heard about all of this until today. So tell our listeners again how astaxanthin compares to other antioxidants or phytonutrients that are out there on the market right now, because this is truly unique, isn't it?
1: Well, you know, from an antioxidant perspective, the healthy aging perspective, astaxanthin is up to 6,000 times more potent than vitamin C in its singlet oxygen quenching capacity. That should be enough to get everybody excited. There's really, you know, something in this for everybody. With AstaFX from Purity here, you get to see the amazing power of astaxanthin for yourself. It's the king of the carotenoids, and very few people are aware of its benefits. And I think millions are missing out on it because they just aren't aware of this incredible evidence-based nutraceutical.
0: And I know it may sound too good to be true for some people, Sherry. What do you say to any skeptics saying, come on, does it really do all of this?
1: Well, I'm a pharmacist, and in my training as a pharmacist, I'm trained to look at the science and to see what the science says. And the science on astaxanthin is very clear, backed by over 60 clinical studies, and many of these studies are accessible on PubMed, so you can check them out yourself. But the key takeaway is this: the benefits are real, the cosmetic benefits, the endurance benefits, the strength benefits, the vision benefits, circulation, cardio, the product really works. I mean, the science is so strong. I see the difference in how it makes my skin look and how I feel. I feel stronger, healthier, and I encourage folks to give this a try. With this free bottle offer from Purity, there's nothing to lose and so much to gain.
0: Such great information, wonderful show, and always good to talk with you, Sherry. Thank you so much for joining us today.
1: Thank you.
0: Sherry Tarkos, who's an author, she's a practicing pharmacist. 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

0: into the world of current events. The Weekend Dive.
1: The resistance of the Iranian people will only increase in the face of sanctions, increased pressure, increased bullying.
2: While others have promised strength, I have used it to make America the most powerful country in the world.
3: There isn't a short-term fix or an easy solution to resolve this diesel issue.
4: Welcome into the Weekend Dive. I'm Rory O'Neill. The United Nations not sounding so united this week with the gathering of the General Assembly. Ukraine's President Volodymyr Zelensky repeated pleas for nations of the world to continue their pressure campaign on Russia's economy to try to convince Vladimir Putin to call off his illegal invasion.
5: Does anyone still think that he's reasonable and moderate? His comrade, the leader of North Korea, sent his troops to Russia to support the weak points of the Russian army. The North Koreans also suffered losses, heavy losses. You probably saw the broadcast from Pyongyang when they honored those who were killed. And this is madness too. Why should Koreans give their lives in a war against Ukraine? Kim Jong-un uses them like currency, and he gets something in return. And North Korea's neighbors and countries across Asia have probably already noticed its improved ballistic missiles and Pyongyang's much greater drone capabilities. So a war that was not prevented in time, was not stopped in time, and for which Russia was not punished in time, keeps spreading and spreads evil with it.
4: President Trump spoke about Ukraine renaming AI to SI, super intelligence, and blasted the bloat and left-leaning policies at the UN. But his most pointed comments came about the war with Iran.
2: There is no better example of a danger that was allowed to gather strength at the world's peril than the number one sponsor of terror, the Islamic Republic of Iran. For 51 years, the fanatical Iranian regime has ruled by bloodshed and mass murder, spreading death and carnage and chaos across the entire Middle East and beyond. They were the bully of the Middle East, but they are the bully no more. From the first day I entered the political arena, I've been unwavering. I will never allow Iran to have a nuclear weapon. Upon taking office last year, I immediately opened negotiations with Iran and offered them full economic cooperation in exchange for ending their nuclear program and support for terror, but they refused. They absolutely refused. That was a big mistake. Then in Operation Midnight Hammer, the U.S. military obliterated their nuclear program beneath mountains of rubble. And again, I urged Iran to make a deal, and again, they refused. The regime continued building a vast missile and drone stockpile that threatened the security of every American service member in the region and everyone else in the region. They also made a missile that was capable of hitting Europe, and they were very proud of it. I hope the Europeans realize that. Iran's goal was to complete their mad dash to a nuclear bomb from behind this conventional ballistic missile shield. If they had succeeded, that wicked regime would have been free to spread terror and death forever, knowing that any attempt to stop them would face an arsenal of nuclear annihilation. But I have a big decision to make. Will a deal be made with Iran that lets them rebuild and create a far greater country than it ever was before? Maybe one of the greatest in the Middle East or even the world? Or do I annihilate the Islamic Republic and do it quickly, never giving them a chance to kill and destroy people and countries again? Do I drive them into hell with no chance of survival and no hope of future greatness or generations? But I believe we'll make a deal right after the election, because it doesn't make sense for them not to. They're waiting to see how I do in the midterm election. What they don't realize is that I'm not running. I did that already and won in a landslide. We won in a giant landslide. And I'll be here for 2.5 years. The Republican Party is running, and I'll be helping them. But I am not running. I gave absolutely no credence and will not give credence to the election when it comes to Iran. It doesn't even enter my mind. The only thing that does is that Iran will never have a nuclear weapon.
4: A day later, Iran's president, Masoud Pezeshkian, told the same General Assembly through an interpreter that Iran is not a sponsor of terrorism, rather the victim of it.
1: I come from an Iran in which our esteemed supreme leader was assassinated without any legal framework or reason. I come from an Iran where, in truth, they bombed a school. You see these children? These children perished under bombs with weapons used by the United States and Israel. They were innocent.
4: On Thursday, Israeli Prime Minister Benjamin Netanyahu responded to some of the allegations from the Iranian leader.
6: Do you know any other country the size of New Jersey capable of fighting a seven-front war? And for 3 years, seven fronts, Hamas, Hezbollah, the Houthis, Iran, militias in Iraq, militias in Syria, Palestinian terrorists in Judea Samaria. They all ganged up on us to wipe us off the face of the earth. They failed. Because instead of collapsing, we delivered crippling blows to all of them. With our great American friends, we crushed Iran's army, navy, air force, and nuclear facilities.
4: As Prime Minister Netanyahu was speaking in New York, President Trump was welcoming China's president to the White House.
2: We have spent time together all over the world, from Germany to Argentina, Japan to South Korea, and Beijing to Palm Beach, Florida. But remarkably, this is our first time meeting together here at the White House.
4: The Trumps were hosted by President Xi in Beijing in May.
2: From the time of my first election in 2016, President Xi and I have forged a friendship, a truly great friendship, actually, built on mutual respect and the vital interests of our people.
4: Through an interpreter, President Xi expressed his gratitude.
7: Sincere greetings to the American people and warm congratulations on the 250th anniversary of the U.S. independence.
4: Adding,
7: both China and the United States are great countries, and both the Chinese and American peoples are great peoples.
4: A state dinner was held at the White House Thursday night involving many of America's tech leaders. President Trump meets the Venezuelan leader he helped put into power. As the Weekend Dive continues, I'm Rory O'Neill.

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10: Hey there, I'm Jason Alexander, and this is my dear friend, Peter Tilden.
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11: 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Jerry Seinfeld wondered why they refused to make the stall door go all the way to the floor in a public bathroom, but he didn't get an answer. We did, by reaching out to an expert.
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11: 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How about that?
10: Really? No, really?
11: That's what we heard. 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
1: How do we make sure that this kind of surveillance is consonant with the Constitution?
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3: Welcome back to The Weekend Dive. I'm Rory O'Neill. A fascinating meeting on the sidelines of the UN General Assembly this week when President Trump met with Venezuela's acting president, Delcy Rodriguez. Let's bring in Mark Caputo, the Trump White House reporter over at Axios. And Mark, Delcy Rodriguez only got the job as acting president once the Trump administration ordered the military to go to Venezuela and snatch Nicolas Maduro from his bedroom in the middle of the night to bring him back to the U.S. to face justice. So Trump and Rodriguez have a strange relationship.
4: Well, for a quarter century, a little more, the United States and Venezuela were pretty much enemies. First starting under Hugo Chavez, then under his designated successor or his de facto designated successor, Nicolas Maduro. And through that system rose Delcy Rodriguez. She was known as being very smart, very canny, but a committed leftist and socialist in the model of Chavez. Nevertheless, and unexpectedly so, after the removal of Maduro, the coup, if we want to call it, or whatever, the snatching on January 3rd by the United States, her facile nature and pragmatism in working with the Trump White House has been remarkable. I stopped using acting president because she's the president now for all intents and purposes. And when she addressed the United Nations General Assembly, that was sort of the, for me, the final sort of way to say, okay, she's actually the president. What's unique about the relationship now is that Rodriguez, from what we can tell, it believes that the best way to have her country move forward is to communicate, deal with, and facilitate the United States efforts as much as possible as the U.S. seeks business deals in Venezuela, mainly oil, gold mining, and other resources. The problem with that is a number of people in the Venezuelan exile community, the diaspora, who hated the dictatorship under Nicolas Maduro, who did steal his elections, the last one in 2024, they say, look, Delcy was the right hand of the dictator, and now she's a de facto dictator just supported by the United States. What avails? Now, the U.S., Marco Rubio at the UN General Assembly in a press conference denied that. He said they've released political prisoners. You now have a free press. But they say it's going to take time to get Venezuela back on its feet before elections are held.
3: And while addressing the UN this week, President Trump talked about that deal that was struck with Venezuela in order to get a lot of their oil.
5: When you add the United States and Venezuela together, we have more than 60% of the oil in the world. So it's perhaps the biggest deal. It was a war, but it's perhaps the biggest deal ever made. To the victor belong the spoils. You've all heard that.
3: But was this really a deal? I mean, Rodriguez is in place because of the Trump administration. It sounds more like the U.S. almost took over Venezuela, colonized it.
4: Well, we sort of did. I mean, not really an invasion, but we removed its leader and essentially took it over by using the former leader's right-hand woman as, in many respects, a puppet leader. Now, the problem that Trump has, well, maybe it's not a problem anymore, but the fact is like what he's saying is not only not true, but not helpful. That is, technically, no, the United States doesn't really control all of these things, and we're not taking the oil. The U.S., from what we understand from the Treasury Department and the State Department, is actually managing the finances and funds for Venezuela's oil sales and is plowing that money back into their government so that they're able to keep it running and not have any of the money stolen. And then when Trump comes around and says that, he sounds like, you know, Genghis Khan or something. That's the sort of thing that, while the staff will not admit it in the White House, makes them really kind of roll their eyes and slap their heads with the palms of their hands and rub it and say, oh my God, I wish you wouldn't say this. They don't say they say that, but we know that they're thinking that.
3: We're speaking with Mark Caputo, the Trump White House reporter over at Axios. And Mark, you had some reporting in Axios this week that President Trump made it clear to Delcy Rodriguez that he wants to see free and fair elections in Venezuela sooner rather than later.
4: The phrase that I was told he said to her directly was, quote, you have to have elections at the end of the day. But the real question is, okay, well, what day is that? what day is it? What month is it? And what year is it? That's unclear. And according to the U.S. officials that we talked to for this story and just sort of more broadly at Axios, was that in the U.S.'s view, the first thing that Venezuela has to do is sort of have a much more financially stable footing. It has $300 billion in sovereign debt, and that's higher than its gross domestic product, and that's problematic. So the U.S. says this needs to be restructured because, you know, why hold elections and have basically a failed government? There is a certain paternalism or colonialism, if you will, in the U.S. point of view. I'm not saying it's wrong, that Venezuela sort of lacks the capacity to be able to get itself out of this mess that it got itself into. In addition to that, there are electoral reforms that need to happen in the U.S.'s view. And this is being done at the local level, at the Venezuelan level in the country by this sort of bipartisan or multi-party council, where they want to reform the Supreme Court and have it more representative of the country and of a more sort of just legal system. And there's the National Electoral Commission that needs to be reformed. They were the ones that were complicit in stealing the election for Maduro as well. So after the debt restructuring, after the reforms of the Electoral Commission, after the reforms of the Supreme Court, then we're looking at a time where the U.S. would feel more comfortable about elections. Now, the U.S. is saying we want that to be decided at the local level. So presumably that'll be done. I would imagine there's going to be some smoke signals, at least, or some suggestions. The insiders I talk to who speculate, let me make it clear that this is speculation, think that the likeliest time for elections in Venezuela will probably be in like summer or the fall of 2028. Not next year, but a lot of people are agitating, advocating for elections sooner than later. And the U.S. is not supportive of that. And right now, the government of Delcy Rodriguez isn't. Incidentally, when Trump had told her, we are told, had told Delcy that you need to have elections at the end of the day, she allegedly agreed with him. So there is some sort of, you know, accord. But again, the specifics, the details, the devil's in the details, we don't have those yet.
3: Yeah, but at the same time, they're keeping out the opposition leader, right? Maria Corina Machado, she tried to get back into the country and they're still keeping her out. So the heavy hand is still there.
4: Notably in the view of the U.S. So the officially the U.S. posture is, look, any Venezuelan who wants to go back to Venezuela, that is their right to do. But clearly the U.S., from the previous reporting we've had in Axios, is not really keen on Maria Corina Machado returning. After these devastating earthquakes that rocked the country in the summer, Machado tried to return, and there was a certain controversy within the State Department where some appeared to be supportive of Machado returning and others weren't. And ultimately, her ability to return to Venezuela was scrapped once a message was sent to the Dutch, who control the island of Curaçao, where Maria Corina Machado was actually flying. Her plane was turned around in midair. She was going to use that as a jumping off point. Here, Machado wanted to return to Venezuela at the very moment that Delcy Rodriguez was leaving, from what we're able to understand. And in the U.S. view, that's not very helpful, that she was purposely timing it to kind of come there and cause a sort of scene. And again, they don't want a scene being created. Now, democracy is messy, and this puts the U.S. in a very awkward position, and especially Marco Rubio. You know, the Secretary of State is from Miami. There's a very sizable Venezuelan exile community here, and for decades of his political identity, and he has denounced both the dictatorships in Cuba and the dictatorships in Venezuela. And now the U.S., in the view of many Venezuelan exiles and diaspora leaders, is supporting a de facto dictatorship in Venezuela now, and they're not calling for elections soon enough. So it's a sticky wicket, to use a croquet.
3: He's the Trump White House reporter for Axios, Mark Caputo, with reporting this week on the meeting with President Trump and the acting president of Venezuela. Hey, Mark, thanks for your time.
4: Appreciate you, man. Talk to you soon.
3: Coming up, September is National Preparedness Month. Is your household ready for whatever may come? But next, CNN's Dana Bash and her book looking at the most important elections in the history of the world. As the Weekend Dive continues, I'm Rory O'Neill.
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0: smirking lips graze her temple. Epstein is tan and relaxed, and he looks like he doesn't have a care in the world. On that same day, 1,200 miles south, a 14-year-old girl in Palm Beach, Florida, gives a statement to the police that will launch an investigation. But maybe Epstein is right not to be worried.
1: Nobody cared what these women had to say. Their insights were ignored as the feds and then the state made this case go away.
2: Mr. Epstein should have been looking at a potential sentence of 360 years at a minimum. But that's not what happened, because there was a power dynamic here, wasn't there?
0: The recent charges against Jeffrey Epstein have brought down a cabinet member and tarnished the reputations of billionaires and elite universities.
3: Here is a group of people, and I gotta say mostly men, who talk a great deal about changing the world, but are fundamentally functioning as a cartel.
4: 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Who is Jeffrey Epstein?
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4: Right.
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0: From Wondery, the company behind Dirty John and The Shrink Next Door, comes the mysterious Mr. Epstein.
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12: Welcome back to The Weekend Dive. I'm Rory O'Neill. The midterm elections are just a few weeks away, and a new book looks at the elections that are still reverberating throughout history. CNN anchor and chief political correspondent Dana Bash is again working with author David Fisher. Their new collaboration, The Elections That Changed the World, is available now. Now, Dana, you've got 15 elections listed in here. What's the thread through this book?
13: The whole concept of this is that we all live through very consequential elections because they impact our lives. But there are some elections throughout world history, and that's what we tackle here, that have impacts far beyond when we're around. And they have a pivotal impact on generations to come and also people beyond that particular election. And that's what this is. And especially as we get ready to vote, not just in the United States, but also in key elections around the world, it's a kind of a template and a reminder of how sacred democracy is and the right to vote is, and how you have to use it with care because it can have great consequences and it could also have not so great consequences. And we have examples of both.
12: And David, you and Dana lay out the book chronologically, going way back to BC times. But look, this is radio. We're all about countdowns. So do you have a best of? How would you rank some of these as being the most consequential around the world?
14: Well, we tried to surprise people. We tried to pick elections that would not immediately pop into people's heads. For example, how was a pope elected? How was Pope John, who clearly changed the entire Catholic world, the whole world, really? How was he elected? How was Ronald Reagan, who revived the dormant, dying conservative movement? We pick surprise elections instead of Winston Churchill, who everybody would say, great figure. It was Clement Attlee, who really did change England and the world. So we picked people and elections that would both show how elections have matured and developed, different types of democratic elections, from 35 people in a room picking Martin Luther King, not knowing he would eventually become the leader of the civil rights movement. We picked a whole diversity, and it's always a treat when people are reading something and they think,

0: I didn't know that. I didn't know that. And we think over and over and over, that's what's going to happen.
1: Now, Dana, you know, this book has 15 historic elections in it. Did you struggle from 13 to try to find 15, or was it the opposite, getting it from 30 down?
2: I think it was the opposite because there are so many. And, you know, David likes to say, and in fact, it says this at the beginning of the book, that this is subjective by definition. So we encourage people to say, well, I would have added this or I would have added that. Somebody who I was talking to the other day said, well, what about Brexit, for example? Oh. I mean, Brexit was the canary in the coal mine for the populist movement that turned over pretty much every democracy around the globe. And so, you know, that was a good one. We decided to end in 1994 with Nelson Mandela, mostly because, you know, we're still kind of living in the rest and the history has yet to be written.
1: And David, you and Dana have written together in the past, and especially when you, and you referenced it earlier, it's not always about who wins these elections, right? And the Winston Churchill one comes to mind.
0: Well, it's also not just about the good guys. You know, it's Adolf Hitler, how he won an election. It's how Mao eventually came to power because Sun Yat-sen won a democratic election in China. So these are not, and we even have sham elections where the outcome was, where everybody knew what the outcome was going to be, was preordained. But it's a way of showing the important, people hold elections to give the impression that they are a democratic society.
1: And Dana, they can have all kinds of implications. You also go into the 1967 and 69 elections of Indira Gandhi and Golda Meir. I mean, that really upended a lot of thinking.
2: Yeah, I mean, that's definitely one of my favorite chapters because they weren't directly elected because they were they're members of parliamentary systems, but they both were quite literally pioneers in their own relatively new democracies. India had been part of the British Empire, and her father was one of the, her family, they were one of the first to really push for the democratic system. And then Golda Meir helped to create the State of Israel by going back to the United States where she grew up and raising money and going around the world. So it got to the point where in each situation, there was an opening, either because somebody died or because somebody left. And the men in their party said, oh, let's pick Indira Gandhi and Golda Meir because they're malleable. We can, they're women, so we can push them around and tell them what to do. And it became pretty clear that you can push neither Indira Gandhi nor Golda Meir around at all. And they became incredibly you know, successful, but powerful. I mean, they certainly had a lot of missteps in a big way, deadly missteps.
1: Right.
2: But it's a, if you can see it, you can be it situation.
1: And David, being a native New Englander, I like the story about the Mayflower Compact. You were having scratch my head thinking back to elementary school days about the Mayflower Compact.
0: In addition to having these elections, we tried to tell a story of how we got to today. And, you know, just imagine these 34 guys, 35 guys, they had to determine how they would be governed because they had been blown off course. And they laid the foundation for democracy in America in that, on that rickety little ship. And they drew up this agreement that said, we're going to be governed by people we choose. You think about that. You think about normal people who have now risked their lives crossing the ocean on this and founding a democracy. I mean, I love that story because it is so tied in with myth and legend and facts. So the fun part of this whole book was doing the research, and Dana will tell you, reading the newspaper stories, you know, of in many, you know, for 150 years ago, you can find newspapers now and read about Lincoln's election and quote from that.
1: Dana Bash is a CNN anchor and chief political correspondent. David Fisher, together, the authors of The Elections That Changed the World. It's available now. Thanks to you both.
2: Thanks. Go vote.
0: Thank you.
1: A reminder to take advantage of National Preparedness Month. When the Weekend Dive continues, I'm Rory O'Neill.

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2: Taylor Swift out with the deluxe version of her latest album that includes four new songs. The Life of a Showgirl, The Encore, featuring the new single Patient Zero. Three more songs written and performed by Swift, Pink Clouding, Babylon, and Cleveland. Making reference to her new husband, NFL star Travis Kelce, a Cleveland Heights native. Her upcoming video for Patient Zero featuring actors Colin Farrell and Dakota Johnson premieres Sunday at the MTV VMAs, where Swift will receive the first ever award for Artist Director and also make history for the most VMA wins, breaking a tie with Beyonce. Madonna, meantime, returning to the MTV Video Music Awards for the first time in over 20 years. Come on, meet me on the dance floor. The VMAs will be held Sunday in Los Angeles with Snoop Dogg hosting. Madonna leading the nominations this year with 11 and will also be performing at the ceremony. Kacey Musgraves will perform a tribute to Dolly Parton. Presenters this year will include Charlie XCX, Teyana Taylor. The VMAs will air live Sunday night on MTV, CBS, and Paramount+. A 7-year-old Marvel movie could be this weekend's biggest hit at the box office. Avengers Endgame Encore is a theatrical re-release of the 2019 blockbuster with 4 new minutes of exclusive footage. It's back in theaters to get fans ready for Avengers Doomsday, which will premiere the week before Christmas. That's entertainment. I'm Jennifer Bolsoni.
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2: 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The end. 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
0: As well as from all the Citizen Critics out there.
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3: This is in German. Do not buy unless you speak German. 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
2: Because we won the war.
3: Well,
1: and some pretty useless tips.
0: Oh, it has wall-to-wall profanity and vulgar language.
4: Can't you just make a movie about mobsters where they don't swear?
0: We'll uncover some startling truths. September 11th was still more than a week away.
4: He claiming Mr. Rogers had something to do with 9/11?
3: I think he's not claiming it. I think he's about to prove it, Greg.
0: We'll go on a journey of self-discovery.
4: Night of the Comet is one of the greatest movies.
3: Well,
5: no, it's not, but...
4: I immediately back off that statement.
0: And confront our own shameful opinions.
4: Why should the pros who get, at least they get paid for it? Why don't I want to do this for free? Like, my opinion on, what was that band that I really got out in front of?
3: The New Radicals.
4: The New Radicals. Yeah, I was like, I think this guy's like the next Stevie Wonder.
1: But mostly, it'll be a bunch of nonsense like this.
4: Yeah, use Bing.
5: Use Bing.
4: Let me Bing it.
3: Yeah, I'm going to Bing this.
4: Bing?
3: Bing.
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0: 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The Weekend Dive.
1: Trump's desperate, repressive media ban is flagrantly unconstitutional.
2: It's possible that the pilot flying your plane could have a deranged fetish of dressing up like an animal.
3: Welcome back to the Weekend Dive. I'm Rory O'Neill. The FAA is rolling out a new artificial intelligence tool to help air traffic controllers. The goal? To reduce congestion in the skies. News Nation's Kristen Esko reports.
4: The transportation secretary says this new AI tool provides data on flight paths while taking into consideration factors like weather and demand to provide scheduling suggestions to air traffic controllers. Federal officials insist that this new technology is not replacing humans.
5: So once we got him out, now we're getting more airplanes out. We're getting more airplanes in.
4: Introducing a new AI tool Monday, FAA Administrator Brian Bedford showed how it could help reduce ground delays at the nation's airports. He says the technology, known as SMART, aims to reduce traffic issues and improve safety.
5: It's all just about getting better data clarity and enabling traffic coordinators to make better decisions.
4: The new technology comes amid a $12.5 billion initiative to modernize the nation's air traffic control system.
6: As I look to next summer, and as we roll this out further, I think you're going to see a gradual improvement of the airspace as you fly.
4: Transportation Secretary Sean Duffy says the technology is meant to help air traffic controllers, not replace them.
6: We are not outsourcing aviation to AI. Humans control the airspace. Humans make decisions.
4: CEOs of the major U.S. airlines support the move. One former pilot says he wants to see a measured approach to its rollout.
7: I see this as a positive, but what I would say is this is a slippery slope.
4: The National Air Traffic Controllers Association says it was not involved in the implementation of smart technology, but told us in a statement, quote, NATCA believes any new technology should complement and not replace the experience, training, and professional judgment of air traffic controllers. Secretary Duffy says this new technology is being implemented this week at the three major airports serving the Washington, D.C. area before it's rolled out to more sites across the country. Kristen Escow, News Nation, Washington.
3: It's been a quiet hurricane season in the Atlantic, but just one storm can change all that. Mike Watkins is VP of Operations at Team Rubicon, a disaster response organization of volunteers who are there right when you need them. Now, Mike, before we talk about Preparedness Month, explain Team Rubicon.
8: Team Rubicon is a veteran-led humanitarian organization that helps communities prepare, respond, and recover to disasters or crisis. We have about 200,000 volunteers across the country where we really look to engage and train those volunteers with about 2,000 events in between disasters over the course of the year. So there's always something going on so that when those disasters arise, we can send them into those local communities that need the most help and provide that to homeowners for free so that we can help them recover at a faster rate. That's who Team Rubicon is ultimately.
3: And since this is National Preparedness Month, I'm wondering, as a member of Team Rubicon, as you've been deployed to disasters, what are those regrets that you hear from people? I wish I had done this or that.
8: Yeah, no, there's a couple of blind spots that are repeated in almost every community that we go to. I would say not having a plan or thinking that it's not going to happen to you. Storms shift, events happen. I would say that where hundreds of people get affected critically in a disaster, tens of thousands might face that challenge of losing power. And it could be for a couple of days or it could be for upwards of 2 weeks. So having a plan, if that is a situation that is likely to happen, it could happen. Not keeping track of your documents, like any important documents, whether it's birth certificates, ID cards, insurance information. There is a real quick and easy thing that pretty much everybody could do today is by taking their phone and walking through their property and digitally recording like all their personal belongings. If you were to have a disaster that was critical at your home, this would be a very quick proof for your insurance company of everything that you had. And it only takes a few minutes. You can upload it to the cloud or at least keep it on your phone so that it just makes it that much more easier for you. But again, one of those misses that people have. And then I would say the last big one that comes to mind is around the lines of your shutoff valves for your home. knowing where your electric, your water, and your gas shutoff valves are, if you have those, and not only in your house, but also out to the road, and how they operate and how to turn those off. I would say that fire and water are the biggest risk to destroy your home, where if you can turn off the water valve relatively quickly, it might only cost you a few hundred to a few thousands of dollars, but if it stays on for hours at a time because you didn't know how to turn it off, it could cost tens of thousands of dollars. Those are just a few things that you can prepare against well ahead of time.
3: And people have to recognize the weak spots in their own families. Who needs medication? Who needs electricity, et cetera?
8: Yeah, absolutely. So part of having that plan is to write through all the things that you'd have to have, and then also all the things that you would like to have to make yourself a little bit more comfortable during that scenario, especially if you're going to be without power for X amount of days. And I would prepare really, if you had the opportunity, for upwards of 2 weeks, because that's usually on the more extreme side. Our power companies do a good job of getting out there and surging to try to get everyone back up to power as fast as possible. But there are situations where it could be extended without power. So being ready to camp at home is a pretty good thing to prepare against.
3: And when you've got the plan, just chip away at it.
8: I spent 20 years in the Marine Corps. So one of the first lessons I learned was a survival kit. So I think of this as like a home survival kit. You're going to want to have some water for you and your family. That could start with a case of water or a couple of 5-gallon water jugs that you change out every month or two. A little bit of food with some stores that can last as a canned food. I like to use like a case of ramen noodles as kind of my emergency, so to speak. Then protecting your documents, and then looking at more along the lines of what you'd like to have. One, you're going to want lights, those type of things. Batteries, candles, a lighter in case you need to use your grill to cook, and make sure that you're taking that grill, or if you happen to be so lucky as to have a home generator, make sure that's well outside so where the fumes can't get in your house. Same with a grill. Make sure that you're operating those outside of the home so that you keep everyone safe while you're waiting for the power to come back on. But I would say making that list and then just checking off an item or two a day or a week, and very quickly for a low cost, you can generate your own kind of emergency kit for your house. And then also having like a first aid kit in case somebody gets hurt while you're waiting to get help. The biggest thing, though, I would think is communications. Do you have a landline? Do you have a cell phone? Do you have a way to charge your cell phone? If you have a vehicle, that is a good alternate way. But having a power bank is another good way to make sure that you can either call for help or to let people know that you're safe and you're good to go.
3: And let's put a plug in for the radio, too, by the way, just to get that out there.
8: And the radio. Yeah, no, absolutely. Like, I have a radio at my house with batteries so that I can listen to advisories and notices and keep track of stuff. And then also for the entertainment side while you're sitting waiting for everything else to come back on.
3: Mike Watkins is the Vice President of Operations for Team Rubicon, with a reminder during this month of national preparedness. Hey, Mike, thanks so much for your time.
8: Rory, thanks for having us. Really appreciate it.
3: The press pool is back at the White House. We'll dip our toe in the water next time on The Weekend Dive. I'm Rory O'Neill.
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10: What's the doomsday clock, Josh?
11: So the doomsday clock is a metaphorical clock that is overseen by the Bulletin of Atomic Scientists. It's a graphic representation of how close humanity is to self-inflicted disaster.
10: They moved the second hand on the clock forward to 89 seconds to midnight, which means it's the closest that clock has ever been to midnight since they started.
11: In 1947, when the U.S. and Russia were starting the Cold War, it was 7 minutes to midnight. We're now less than 2 minutes away from midnight. The furthest away it was from midnight was 1991, after the Soviet Union dissolved. It was all the way back from 17 minutes to midnight.
10: I think it's a valuable thing because it just raises awareness every year with people. Just another thing to kind of say, hey, like, we're not headed in the right direction as humanity goes.
11: All these things that have been developing for a while have been accelerated because of the threat multiplier of misinformation and disinformation and conspiracy theories.
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15: A quiet residential neighborhood erupts in chaos. Carmine Galante, the feared boss of the Bonanno crime family, lies dead, his cigar still clutched between his teeth.
16: Masked men walked into Joe and Mary's luncheonette in Brooklyn today and gunned down Carmine Galante, a man believed to be the most powerful mafia chieftain in the country.
15: The execution sent shockwaves through the criminal underworld and set the stage for one of the most pivotal criminal cases in New York City history. From the minds behind the acclaimed television series comes Law and Order: Criminal Justice System. 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
17: My father should have been a dead man.
15: For decades, the mafia had New York City in a stranglehold, with law enforcement seemingly powerless to intervene. But the murder of Carmine Galante marked the beginning of the end. Discover how a group of young prosecutors took on the mafia, and with the help of law enforcement, brought down its most powerful figures. I'm Anasika Nicolazzi, and from Wolf Entertainment and iHeart Podcasts, this is Law & Order: Criminal Justice System.
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25: 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Homework went by the wayside, and so did sleep. These gamers only had one thing on their minds: Sword Quest. This wasn't just a new game. Epic and ambitious, the company promised $150,000 in prizes to four finalists, with the Sword of Ultimate Sorcery going to the grand prize winner.
26: Just got this, you know, $3.35 an hour minimum wage job, and next thing you know, I got this freaking $25,000 prize.
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1: 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Those men, trusted educators, football coaches, and twins, are now facing more than 50 charges related to alleged child sex abuse. 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This is a story about a group of women who say they survived the abuse, who took matters into their own hands, and are still fighting for the girls they used to be.
6: 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No one ever came forward.
1: They're telling their story in a new season of Dig, coming soon from the Kentucky Center for Investigative Reporting.
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18: The different color noises, white noise, brown noise, pink noise. Brown noise is deeper, has lower frequencies, it's got more bass, minimalizes that higher frequency. Mm-hmm. And I didn't really know this, but apparently you can liken some of these to sounds in nature. And apparently brown noise is more akin to like a river rapid or a heavy rainfall or thunder.
19: Because there's also white noise and pink noise, you think brown noise is just named after the color brown. Wrong. There was a scientist named Robert Brown from Scotland.
18: White noise is used, aside from just sleeping, a lot of times with like noise-canceling headphones and stuff, mm-hmm. masking other sounds.
19: Pink noise is a little different. It's kind of like the compromise between white noise and brown noise.
18: As far as which one is best for sleep, there have been some very middling studies over the years. But at Oxford in 2017, they said that they fell asleep 40% faster listening to white noise, but their overall sleep was about the same.
19: Okay.
18: There was a study in 2017 15 from Northwestern of 13 older adults, and they said pink noise provided deeper sleep overall and improved ability to recall words.
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18: Caffeine can be really good for you and help a lot of things, and caffeine can be kind of bad for you.
4: It's a drug, and in its pure form, Chuck, it is a bitter-tasting crystalline powder.
18: Naturally, it's in the coffee bean and in chocolate and tea, but it's also added artificially in things like soda. Your body is enjoying the caffeine. It's blocking that adenosine. You're going to feel alert and awake. It's got that adrenaline going, and it's rewarding you with the dopamine. I mentioned the vicious cycle, the inevitable crash,
4: right?
18: Like any stimulant drug, and you want more of it. Eventually, it's going to affect your sleep patterns. All right, how about some health benefits?
4: Right.
18: They found everything from not develop Parkinson's disease to dropping your risk of various cancers.
4: Well, coffee actually is shown to reduce your risk of diabetes.
18: 4 cups a day, 50% less chance of mouth and throat cancer.
4: You should eat more grapefruit because grapefruit contains something called naringin or naringin, and it actually slows the removal of caffeine from your brain.
18: Okay.
4: So you enjoy its effects longer.
18: Nice.
4: Yeah.
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4: We're talking about streaming music. World-changing history that we lived through.
18: Not so long ago, people were spending a lot of money on buying CDs and physical media. We got this new thing. That was Napster. There were 27 billion transfers per month, song transfers.
4: Everything was completely upended, and Apple came along in 2003 and brought massive stability to this huge sea change. At the same time, roughly, an alternative model was developing, and that was just streaming.
18: The first legit on-demand streaming service was Rhapsody in 2001. Pandora came along in 2005. Spotify comes along. They changed the game. Pandora was still trying to be kind of like radio in a way. Spotify was like, no, we're really going to be on-demand. But these royalties, Tidal pays the most at 1.3 cents. Apple's 0.7, YouTube Music 0.7. Spotify pays 0.4 cents per stream. Same as Amazon, and then Pandora's down to 0.1. But as an artist, if you're a hit on Spotify, then there's a lot of money to be made.
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18: We're talking about peacocks.
19: A peacock is specifically the male. The peahen is the female. They are not native to the United States, although they thrive in coastal, warmish areas.
18: So when you see that thing fully displayed, when that peacock wants to have a little good time with the peahen, that thing may go 5 to 7 feet in every direction.
19: That's the whole point of those feathers. Again, the peacocks will use it to try to ward off or intimidate trespassers in their territory, but for the most part, the whole thing is to impress the peahens.
18: And they will shake those feathers, and the shaking isn't just like, hey, look how pretty. Mm-hmm. Science has discovered semi-recently those vibrations are in lockstep with the peafowl's head feathers that they used to think were just for show, but mm-hmm. now they realize they vibrate at the same intensity and that they can actually, you know, sort of feel when those tail feathers are vibrating in their direction through their head feathers.
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11: Chicago, 1989.
12: White victim, female, pretty, wealthy.
11: A white woman's murder shocks the city. A black man from the projects comes forward with information about the case.
13: He says the police are his friends.
11: But out of nowhere, he goes from star witness to prime suspect.
13: And then that's it. They turn on him.
11: 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Lee Harris is sentenced to 90 years.
14: I get 90 years for killing somebody I have never seen.
11: Behind bars, Lee finds an unlikely ally in his cellie, Robert. The pair are like chalk and cheese. There's no way their paths would ever cross on the outside. But as a fellow inmate, Robert sees through the lies and vows to do the unthinkable. Clear Lee's name.
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27: Microsoft co-founder Bill Gates says Congress needs to regulate the development of artificial intelligence. He spoke with Meet the Press and said no one thinks self-regulation is enough.
28: You need law enforcement and the politicians to get into the discussion about what safeguards and monitoring look like.
27: He added he believes AI is powerful enough to drive events that cause 1 billion deaths.
28: There's never been a weapon as powerful as the combination of people with ill intent using the latest AI tools.
27: Indeed, several other big names in the AI industry have made similar claims, warning that the current pace of AI development could have dangerous consequences. Mortgage rates are over 7% now for the first time in about 2 years. Mark Mayfield reports.
1: According to

0: has ever allowed a religious school inside the public system, previously drawing the line at private tuition vouchers. And nearly half of younger voters have a negative view of capitalism. That's according to a new poll from NBC News, which shows 47% of respondents between the ages of 18 and 29 viewed capitalism negatively. 42% say they view socialism positively. This comes amid a primary election season that saw the rise of some Democratic, socialist, and progressive candidates. I'm Monica Nelson with your consumer and business news.
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11: Imagine you're struggling with back pain for months. No one can tell you what's wrong. Then you find a doctor.
12: And the words that he said that I wanted to hear was, "I can fix you." And, you know, those are magic words. I was in pain, and somebody, a neurosurgeon, said I could fix you.
11: You trust he'll take care of your problem.
13: Nothing but good reports and a list of accolades that were two pages long.
14: When you talk to him, he's engaging. He seems very intelligent. He's witty. He's charming.
15: He'd always talk about, "I'm going to be a doctor."
14: But he has this dark side that he likes to keep separate and hidden from everybody else.
11: This is a story about 33 patients who put their trust in a prominent surgeon in Dallas.
16: State your full name for the record.
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0: This is Lee Habib, and this is Our American Stories, and we tell stories about everything here on this show, from the arts to sports and from business to history, and we've got a well of a tale to bring you right now. Jesse Edwards can explain.
1: On November 9th, 1970, a 45-foot-long, 8-ton sperm whale washed ashore on the Central Oregon coast, just outside the town of Florence.
2: After all these years, it's amazing that this thing has come back to life again. But every once in a while, it pops up.
3: It's an aroma that still lingers. It was one of the worst smells I've ever encountered.
4: Words cannot describe the smell. It was in my nostrils for a solid week.
1: The whale carcass remained rotting on the beach for over a week, and nobody knew what to do about it. It was too big to bury, it stunk too much to cut into smaller pieces, and burning it was out of the question. At the time, Oregon beaches were under the jurisdiction of the state's Highway Division, which, after consulting with the United States Navy, decided to remove the whale using dynamite. George Thornton was the engineer in charge of the operation.
5: Well, I'm confident that it'll work. The only thing is, we're not sure just exactly how much explosives it'll take to disintegrate this thing so the scavengers, seagulls, and crabs and whatnot can clean it up.
6: Is there any chance it might be more than a one-day job?
5: If there's any large chunks left, and we may have to do some other cleanup, possibly set another charge.
1: Thornton was chosen to remove the whale carcass because his supervisor had gone hunting that day. A charge of half a ton of dynamite was selected. As word spread across town, crowds began to gather.
2: I'm thinking we got big trouble here. 20 cases of dynamite.
1: Walter Umenhofer, a military veteran with explosives training, happened to be in the crowd. He warned the crew that the 20 cases of dynamite was an overkill. 20 sticks would have sufficed. But his advice went unheeded.
2: This guy says, anyhow, he says, I'm going to have everybody up there on the top of those dunes far away. And I says, yeah, and I'm going to be the furthest SOB down that way. They made a big spectacle of waving their hats, their hard hats in the air, and we're clear everybody away and all this, all clear.
1: The dynamite was buried under the whale on the leeward side so that most of the mammal would be blown towards the sea. The crowds of people that had come to see the whale be blown to bits were pushed back a quarter of a mile to safety. The dynamite was detonated at 3:45 p.m. Hearing are the chunks of rotten whale blubber raining down on the spectators. Walter Umenhofer saw it all happen.
2: And they touched that sucker off, and let me tell you, that thing went up, and it was the biggest mushroom cloud you ever seen, and it was red and white and black, and it was nothing but guts and blood and gunk.
1: Carried by strong coastal winds, a cloud of putrid whale fluids moved inland.
2: So everybody all of a sudden start realizing that, oh my God, here it comes. In this mist,
4: we were covered, we were permeated with redness and the smell.
1: Those who witnessed the explosion agree that the next few moments seemed to last forever. It soon became apparent that what should have been little pieces of whale turned out to be big ones.
4: And this stuff starts hitting the ground. Boom, boom, boom, boom, boom. And all of a sudden you realize, my God, I could be killed by whale blubber here.
2: And I'm watching this one piece. There's a big piece up there. It's kind of flubbering and floating around.
4: And we ran. We literally ran.
2: And it just absolutely stopped. And it came flat down. And kapow.
1: Right on top of Walter Umenhofer's 1969 Oldsmobile.
2: It was a neat car. I just got it from Dunham's, and it was a Regency. And like I say, the funny thing about their slogan is, it was a whale of a deal. Well, I got a hell of a whale of a deal.
1: Within 2 days, the state of Oregon wrote Walter a check for the full retail value of his car. The blast blasted blubber beyond all believable bounds, yet only some of the whale was disintegrated. The majority of the whale carcass remained on the beach for the Oregon Highway Division to clean up. Due to damage that was caused to local property, whales that are found beached in Oregon are now buried where they're found. And you may be wondering what happened to the man who decided it was a good idea to use 1,000 pounds of dynamite to blow up the beached whale. George Thornton.
6: Is there any chance it might be more than a one-day job?
5: If there's any large chunks left.
1: In his official report back in 1970, he declared the operation a success, which helps to explain what happened to his career just 6 months later.
7: He got promoted.
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0: And great job, as always, to Jesse Edwards, who always manages to find these quirky and yet ultimately American stories. And I just loved hearing the voices and the sound effects. My goodness, I just keep thinking about the smell. The exploding whale of Florence, Oregon. That story here on Our American Stories.

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0: Desperado, Machete, From Dusk Till Dawn, Spy Kids, and Heat, always ensuring his villainous characters face consequences. Here's Danny Trejo sharing his story at an Alcoholics Anonymous meeting.
10: I came out of prison in 1969. I had a year clean coming out. I got clean in Soledad State Prison. I was in the hole. Me, Ray Pacheco, Henry Quijada, we were involved in a very serious prison riot. And some people got hurt really bad. And inciting a riot is a gas chamber offense. And Ray Pacheco socked a free person. That's a gas chamber offense. Henry Quijada ruptured the coach. That's definitely a gas chamber offense. And it was alleged that I threw a rock and hit Lieutenant Givens in the head. That's definitely a gas chamber offense. So, 1968, Cinco de Mayo. Everybody thinks Cinco de Mayo means 5th of May. But if you're like a real Mexican, I mean from the heart, you know, Cinco de Mayo means get bail money. Hmm. 99% of the Mexicans do not even know what Cinco de Mayo is celebrating. You know what I mean? Just like, let's get drunk. It's just a get drunk day. That's, tequila was invented for Cinco de Mayo, okay? Because you can go to jail and not even know why. And so Cinco de Mayo, 1968, that was when that riot started. And the first time I ever heard about Alcoholics Anonymous was in 1959, right? And me and about 20 friends, a whole carload, we're cruising down Van Nuys Boulevard in my neighborhood. And right on the corner of Lev Street and Van Nuys Boulevard, there was this huge craftsman's house. And there's about 30 cars parked in front of this house. Now, the neighborhood that I grew up in, Pacoima, two cars in front of a house means they got guests, you know. Well, there was always like one car, a Chevy on blocks, in the front, you know. But so here we, hey, there's something going on. This the murder capital of Los Angeles was Pacoima. And they're not inviting the murderers. What the hell's wrong with them? And it's like, it was like this revelation. Wait a minute. They can't do this. And we stopped the car, went to the trunk of the car to get the tools necessary to crash events. We got tire irons, hammers, pieces of pipe. I had a case of beer, three bottles of wine, half pint of whiskey. I was already loaded on second Red Devils pills. I had a 38 snub nose, and we proceeded to crash this event. You know, kicked in the. You have to. You can't like walk up to an event and like knock on the door. You know. Lock the door and call the cops. You know. So we kicked in the door and everybody rushed in. And the first thing we saw was a big sign that said, "We care." Only kids. And we're trying to. There's only two greetings you can get when you crash an event. Either everybody rushes to the opposite side of the room. That means they're willing to throw this event in your honor. Or they rush to the side of the room you're on, usually the athlete parties. They usually rush to the side of the room you're on. That means they're not, you know. We got the stupidest greeting in the world. We had all these old people. I hate saying old people because they were like 40. You know. They come rushing at us. "Hi, I'm Bob." "Hey." And it's hard shaking hands, holding a case of beer, three bottles of wine, half pint of whiskey. Loaded on pills, you know. I'm trying to get out of here, right? And this guy stops me, introduces himself and says, "Danny, I've been on the program 8 years." Now, I don't know what the program in juvenile hall is, like 4 months, you know what I mean? I don't know what you're talking about, a program. You can't get out of this house. And he says, "I've been sober 8 years." Stupid thing to say to a guy holding a case of beer, three bottles of wine. He said, "I haven't wanted to drink." And when he said that, I can never remember, even at 15 years of age, not wanting to drink. My uncle turned me on to grass when I was 8 years old, gave me a fix when I was 12. I started drinking right after that. And that's one of the reasons I had a tough time, like, identifying in AA, because everybody always talked about everything they lost. I had a car, a boat, a cabin in Mammoth. And I was drinking scotch. Scotch, I went to bourbon. I think there's a step down. I don't know. I have no idea. I lost some material wealth. I ended up losing all my material wealth drinking wine in the morning in an alley. And everybody goes, oh, my God. Here, I started drinking wine in the morning in an alley. So I started drinking. I shot heroin with my uncle. And I said, wait a minute. You tough shooting heroin when you're 13 years old. And we started stealing wine out of Dale's Market. And so this guy says, Danny, look, why don't you put that stuff outside and join us? And I said, shut up, old man. Because everybody in my neighborhood, understand, knew that we were going to the, you go to juvenile hall, you go to youth authority, you go to camp, and you go to the pen. Everybody I knew, that's what they did. That was the road to recovery, I guess. I don't know. And this guy whispers the curse of Alcoholics Anonymous. He says, Danny, if you leave this program, you're going to die, go insane, or go to jail. Do you understand? It's like from now on, you might forget everybody in this room. You will not forget this Mexican. You won't. When you see those lights in a cop car behind you, bang, bang, bang, bang, bang, bang, bang, and you know you're drunk or you know you're loaded, watch the lights. The lights go, die, go insane, go to jail. Die, go insane, go to jail. Die, go insane, go to jail. They do. They do, I swear to God. It's like, watch them die, go insane. So I'm going back and forth to prison. I just did everything. My uncle showed me how to do robberies. That's what we did. But you have to understand, knowing about Alcoholics Anonymous, I learned about Alcoholics Anonymous in prison. I met my sponsor in 1962 in prison. I was inside. He was outside. And he was a speaker, and a guy named Johnny Harris. And I'll never forget, he said, he looked at me, man, he goes, the only thing that's going to beat you to San Quentin is the headlights on the bus. I thought that was a compliment. you got that right, homie. And I see this guy four times in different penitentiaries. He's outside, I'm inside. You know? So I learned about Alcoholics Anonymous. I started a Narcotics Anonymous meeting in Soledad State Prison. And since Soledad, like I said, in 1968, I'm sitting in that hole. And I'm thinking, I'm through. I'm done.
1: And you've been listening to Danny Trejo tell his story. And what a story it is. Well, it starts early with an uncle of his teaching him all the things he thinks matter in life. And that is, well, he shows him how to do robberies. He introduces him to drugs and to alcohol. Not exactly the way to start off a life. When we come back, more of Danny Trejo's story on Our American Stories.
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10: Amazing potential. All through school. I failed, but I had amazing potential. Every probation officer I ever had, unbelievable potential, but I'm violating this inmate. Yeah, I mean, I'm going back to jail. Yeah, parole officer, same thing. Amazing. I had a lot of potential. Now, when you have a lot of potential and you're in the hole in Soledad and you might go to the gas chamber, your potential don't mean that much. And it's like, you wonder what happened. But if you know about these programs, you got this thing. It didn't have to happen. You didn't listen. Remember? Yeah, and it's like, you've got this program back here telling you about, hey, it doesn't have to be this way. And so I'm thinking I'm going to the gas chamber, right? I remember asking God, just let me die with dignity, and I'll say your name every day, and I will do whatever I can for my fellow man. And by the grace of God, we had a DJ reject. They sent the charges to the district attorney, and he rejected it. I got out August 23rd, 1969. That's when I got out of the joint. And I've been clean and sober ever since. And let me tell you, you're not clapping for me. You're clapping for what God's done with me. I didn't have a thing to do with it. And so, you know, like everything good that has happened to me has happened as a direct result of helping someone else. Everything. I had no social skills whatsoever. If you were on fire, I wouldn't care unless you owed me money. I wasn't like a sharing, caring person. I come out of the pen and I make this promise, right? You know, because I thought it was just going to be a couple of years and they were going to kill me. And it wasn't. God fooled me and gave me the rest of my life. He's okay, now hold up, you do this. So now I got to say his name every day. I say it 8, 9, 10, 12, 30 times a day. And every morning, you know what, dear Heavenly Father, let me help anybody I come into contact with. That's my prayer. And it's all about being of service. This whole thing, I have seen people, God, I have seen people pray. God, they got shrines in their houses and they do. It just, that doesn't matter if you're not being of service. So we get here, however we get here, and we bring our bag with us, this bag of junk, this bag of secrets. And we're only as sick as our secrets. And I did not know how to do an inventory when I got here. And I'm in the meeting, and this guy just says, you're only as sick as your secrets. Whoa. Wow. You know what I mean? Boy, am I screwed. And I started, like, I wrote down these secrets. Just only about 10 of them. You know, I still got about 15, 20 more, and I remember I had them in my pocket for like 3 weeks. And Frankie, what's wrong? I want to show you my inventory, my secrets. And okay, so 3 o'clock in the morning after the late meeting, because that's all we did, go to meetings. And so out in front of a place called behind the Allen Nest in the alley, we lit a fire in a trash can and we're standing there. And I give him this inventory of 10 secrets written on a gas bill. And I gave it to Frank, and he was reading it. He goes, wow, you did that, Dan? Yeah. Did you like it? Yeah. I guess so. You did it again. And so then I'll never forget, he tore it up and threw it in this fire, in the smoke. And he says, now, every time you think about one of these things, you got to remember you've given it to God in the smoke. It's God's. So it doesn't matter how you do that. Man, I've seen people try to work perfect. There's no such thing with the perfection. We don't deal with perfection. All we want to do is just get next to God. It's just admitting that I'm powerless. Do you understand? That's all it is. Admitting I'm powerless. Wait a minute. I am powerless. Take this. I said everything good that's ever happened to me has happened as a direct result of helping someone else. I got into the movie business on a 12-step call. I went to just work with this kid. And it happened to be on the movie set of a movie called Runaway Train, John Voight and Eric Roberts. I walked onto this movie set I thought it was the cutest thing I'd ever seen in my life. All these guys were walking around acting like convicts. It was like, you know, hey, get out of the way, mother. Just really growling. And, you know, prison is probably the most polite place you'll ever be. Because if I'm a murderer and you're a murderer, I don't want to offend you. You know, it's like that simple. And you don't want to offend me. So, but they have this thing of everybody running around pushing people. It doesn't work that way, you know. And so this guy says, hey, do you want to be in this movie? And I said, what do I got to do? He said, do you want to be an extra? I said, extra what? He says, can you act like a convict? So I'll give it a shot. Give me a blue shirt. I take off my shirt. I got that big tattoo. The tattoo I got on my chest, it doesn't say I love America. It doesn't say mom. It says, oh, this guy was in prison. Yes. Prison tattoo, needle and thread. And so you leave your shirt off. So I'm standing there with no shirt, like, just taking this all in. And I'm looking at this guy. He looks familiar. He comes over and says, hey, you're Danny Trejo. I go, yes. I saw you win the lightweight and the welterweight title up in San Quentin. I go, you're Eddie Bunker. I knew this guy. This guy was in prison with me. He said, what are you doing here, Danny? I says, oh, hanging out with this kid. They're going to give me $50 for acting like a convict. And he says, are you still boxing? I go, yeah, I'm 40 years old, homie. I train, but I don't want to get hit in the face anymore. He says, we need somebody to train one of the actors how to box. I said, what's it pay? He says, $320 a day. He says, no, you got to be careful because this actor's really high strung. He might sock you. I started training an actor named Eric Roberts how to box for the movie called Runaway Train. And Eric respected me, and he would do whatever I told him to do. And the director, who didn't understand movie stars are very high strung. They suck. And that was the start of my career. From that day to right now, I've done over 380 movies. Everything good that has happened to me has happened as a direct result of helping someone else. I don't know how many times I can say that. I don't know how many times I can say, I am so blessed. I am so blessed just to be alive. We all wait for that miracle. I live the miracle every day. God bless you. Thank you very, very much.
1: And a terrific job on the production and editing by our own Greg Hengler. And a special thanks to Danny Trejo for sharing his story with us. For more, pick up his memoir, Trejo, My Life of Crime, Redemption, and Hollywood. And my goodness, him talking about himself, that tagline that was on him from the time he was young, amazing potential. Him saying those words don't mean much when you're in the hole in prison. Then came his release, his miraculous release, and he has been sober ever since. Everything good for me happened by helping someone else. He said it again and again, service, be of service to others, get out of yourself. The story of Danny Trejo's redemptive journey from death row to Hollywood on Our American Stories.
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1: Quickly found its way onto ships that carried it to the New World. In America, the book was so popular that it was said familiarity with the book was considered the mark of being a good American. Louisa May Alcott's famous novel, Little Women, mentions that the sisters often read the book. Harriet Beecher Stowe considered it to be her favorite book apart from the Bible and often read and taught it to her children. With that, let's take a listen to the story of the Pilgrim's Progress.
9: In the year 1676, a poor tinker named John Bunyan was imprisoned in Beckford Jail. While he was there, he started to write one of the most famous books in the English language, and everything is told as if it happened in a dream. "I dreamed," he says, "that I saw a man with a book in his hand and a great burden on his back. As he read the book, he began to weep. Then, in a lamentable voice, he cried out, 'What shall I do to be saved?' For he lived in the city of destruction, which he learnt from his book was doomed to be burnt with fire from heaven, and everyone who lived there would perish in the flames."
11: The Pilgrim's Progress is a spiritual allegory that follows the path of Christian, an everyman character weighed down by his burden of sin. He leaves the city of destruction and learns that nothing can remove his burden other than the cross of Christ. The over three centuries old novel begins behind bars. Its author, John Bunyan, opens with a sentence of luminous simplicity. that has the haunting compulsion of the hook in a great melody.
9: As I walked through the wilderness of this world, I lighted on a certain place where was a den, and I laid me down in that place to sleep. And as I slept, I dreamed a dream.
11: A den is a prison. You see, Charles II, the King of England, passed a law forbidding people to preach unless they had a license from the state. But you couldn't get a license unless you agreed with the tax-supported Anglican Church. And Bunyan certainly didn't. On one such occasion, he was asked to stop preaching, and he would be set free. He replied, "If you release me today, I will preach tomorrow." Those now famous words led to a nearly 12-year imprisonment for unlawful preaching. It was during this time that he began to pen his classic work. Published in February of 1678, it quickly became one of the most popular stories of all time. Over 100,000 copies were sold within his lifetime alone. And today, with 250 million copies sold, it is one of the most widespread books in existence. It is a book every American had been exposed to until the last few decades. It has been translated into over 200 languages, and it has never been out of print. As with everything in this story, there is no hiding the truth about who the characters are and what they want with the protagonist. For example, Christian encounters people named Piety, Simple, Sloth, Presumption, Faithful, Talkative, Crafty, or Little Faith. And the readers see each character live up to its name. And throughout the story, Christian is being overcome by his burden of sin, which is literally a massive Santa-sized pack on his back that he is incapable of delivering himself from.
12: Pilgrim continued upon his way as the enemy of his soul increased his efforts against the traveler.
11: On his way to the celestial city, Christian is diverted by the secular ethics of Mr. Worldly Wiseman.
13: How rude of me. My name is Wiseman, Worldly Wiseman. You, of course, will have heard of my family. We are high stock, we are, if I do say so. Oh, yes, yes. Ask us anything, anything you like, and you will find the answer.
11: Who urges him to lead a practical, happy existence apart from Christ.
13: Evangelist. Dullards, the whole lot of them. They are pilgrim. Dullards, dullards. His way, utter foolishness.
11: He instead encourages Christian,
13: I want to help you,
11: to seek deliverance from his burden through law and rule-keeping.
13: I perceive you are a religious man, which is good, good, very good. The world needs more religious people. It does, pilgrim, it does.
11: With the help of Mr. Legality and his son, Civility, from the village of Morality.
13: Mr. Legality will show you how to be rid of that burden of yours.
11: Evangelist meets the wayward Christian and shows him that Mr. Worldly Wiseman, yes. Mr. Legality, yes. And his son, Civility, are false guides, yes. Descended from slaves who look to enslave other would-be pilgrims.
9: When Christians unto carnal men give ear, out of their way they go and pay for it dear. For Master Worldly Wiseman can but show a saint the way to bondage and to woe.
11: Then as Christian walks along the wall of salvation, he sees Christ's tomb and cross. At this vision, his burden falls to the ground. The journey continues along a road filled with monsters and spiritual terrors. Christian confronts such emblematic characters as Giant Despair, Ignorance, and the demons of the Valley of the Shadow of Death. Often disguised as something that would help him, evil continues to accompany Christian on his journey, but friends Hopeful and Faithful also join him. The two enter the wicked town of Vanity and visit its famous fair called Vanity Fair, which lasts year-round.
15: Indeed, there are stalls where every foolish trifle in the world is up for sale. In addition, you could buy titles and honors and preferment to high office, and vain pleasures and empty delights of every kind. It is an institution of long standing, artfully set up by the prince of the demons, Beelzebub himself, in a place through which all who are pilgrims and strangers in this world must pass when going to the celestial city. Many, it is feared, get no further on their way.
11: They resist temptation and are mocked by the townspeople.
15: Why aren't you buying our merchandise? Buy, buy, buy.
11: Eventually, the citizens of Vanity imprison Christian and Faithful for mocking their local religion. Faithful defends himself at his trial and is executed, rising to heaven after death. But Christian escapes and continues his journey. With his new companion, Hopeful, they vanquish many enemies before arriving at the Celestial City with the line that still reverberates through the English literary tradition. So he passed over, and all the trumpets sounded for him on the other side. There's no book in English apart from the Bible to equal Bunyan's masterpiece for the range of its readership or its influence on writers as diverse as William Thackeray, Charlotte Bronte, Nathaniel Hawthorne, E.E. Cummings, Mark Twain, C.S. Lewis, John Steinbeck, and even Enid Blyton. Huckleberry Finn speaks for many readers when recalling his Mississippi education, he says.
17: There were some books, too, piled up perfectly exact on each corner of the table. One was a big family Bible full of pictures. One was Pilgrim's Progress, about a man that left his family. It didn't say why. I read considerable in it now and then. The statements was interesting, but tough.
11: In Hollywood terms, the novel has a perfect arc. While Pilgrim's Progress charts the arc of the Christian journey, it's not limited to the Christian experience. Truly, the brilliance of John Bunyan is realized in his astute understanding and the following portrayal of the human journey and condition as seen through Christian's eyes. Bunyan had a wonderful ear for the rhythms of colloquial speech, and his allegorical characters come to life in dialogue that never fails to advance the narrative. Story is one thing. The simple clarity and beauty of Bunyan's prose is something.

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18: CNN has been blocked from traveling with President Trump on Air Force One. Trump is flying to Tennessee today to attend a college football game, and CNN says its reporters have been barred from the press pool. This comes after a federal judge ruled the administration must temporarily restore access to three media outlets that Trump banned from the White House. The U.S. Supreme Court is again blocking Missouri from using a Republican-backed congressional map in the November midterm election. Scott Carr has more from Washington.
19: The justices ordered the state to use its 2022 map, reversing a federal appeals court ruling that would have allowed boundaries adopted by the Republican-led legislature last year. That map divided Kansas City among several districts to make Democratic Representative Emanuel Cleaver's seat harder for Democrats to retain. The order marks the third time this month the Supreme Court intervened with the same result.
18: And over 40 million people are under a state of emergency as a powerful nor'easter lashes the Northeast. I'm Lisa Carton.
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0: It's another weekend here in the heart of the dusty Chihuahuan Desert in West Texas. You're listening to the Medical Hackers, however you may be tuned in this week. And I'm your host, Dr. Sandeep Rao. I'm here to bring the borderland latest information in healthcare, medicine, and technology. On the show, I consider myself a hacker in the positive sense, a hacker using my intimate knowledge in the medical system to breaking down barriers to accessing new medical technologies and current healthcare information. So I got Junie back here.
1: Hey,
0: with me.
1: Doc. It's so good to be back here with you,
0: yep,
1: brother.
0: Great to have you here, and all along with producer Amber. Yep.
2: Hello.
0: So for those who are following us on the socials, so we're at medical.hackers on Instagram. I'm using a different viewpoint here. I kind of like it. It captures all of us here. So if you want to see it, you can definitely tune in that way. Now, one thing I wanted to start off with, I talk a lot about radiation in the sense that I'm a board certified, I'm a vascular and interventional radiologist. That means I do a lot of imaging involving not just things that are non-radiation, like ultrasound is not radiation, MRI is not radiation, but there's x-rays, which involve radiation to develop the image. And so there's an interesting study that came out that I just saw, which kind of caught me off guard. It said, what group of people, what occupations specifically, has the highest risk of dying from radiation-linked cancers? So you might think, there are a lot of different cancers out there, but then there are certain cancers that are specifically tied to radiation exposure. So cancers such that are in this category, leukemia, lymphoma, multiple myeloma, cancers of the skin. Because if you think about it, radiation, the thought is that radiation, it induces damage to your DNA, right? That's the thought. And so by being constantly exposed to that sort of radiation, it can cause damage to leukemia or lymphoma, which is a sort of a blood-borne cancer, or your skin or breast tissue, which is very susceptible. So breast cancer, thyroid, your thyroid gland is very susceptible to radiation-induced injury. Or even, prostate and central nervous system cancers. But those types of cancers, which are associated with radiation damage, there are certain types of occupations that are more associated with it. So do you have any idea let's go outside the medical field if you have any idea. What would be your thought? Is there certain types of...
1: I know for a fact that you utilize a lot of imaging, especially the fluoro imaging during your procedures, but it's not too much. But I'm looking at you, Doc, and I'm thinking, is Doc one of those?
0: I'm not glowing, right?
2: You don't have superpowers like X-Men?
0: Yeah, exactly. So when you saw The Simpsons, you saw Homer, he used to work at a power plant. So some people might think it might be something that directly dealing with nuclear materials. But actually, so what is the number one risk based on the studies? Actually, flight attendants.
1: Really?
0: And airline pilots, number
1: two. Why is that?
0: Okay, so that's very interesting. So if you think about it, so cosmic radiation, natural radiation in our atmosphere, comes from space, okay? And so the higher you go in altitude, you get closer to that radiation.
1: Wow.
0: And so very little of this cosmic radiation actually reaches the Earth's surface, but as you go higher and higher, and folks who are living at this high altitude, a flight attendant who has to constantly be traveling or a pilot has the highest risk of that. So there was actually a study. So what they did is they looked at 12 million death certificates, and they looked at what occupations those people who 12 million people who died had, and what cancers or what caused their death. So what they did is they looked at more than 500 different occupations. After sorting through these 12 million certificates, they found flight attendants had the highest percentage of deaths from radiation-related cancer, and pilots were second.
1: Doc,
0: yes.
1: Quick question. What type of cancer did they die from?
0: Exactly. So they just looked at the whole the spectrum of radiation related cancer. So most of those, as I said, so leukemia, lymphoma, skin cancer. They didn't tease it out and go into, is it just in thyroid cancer? But they looked at the whole area of radiation related cancers. Okay.
1: You would never know, Amber. So I never knew.
0: Exactly. So on the contrary, so what would not be a radiation-related cancer, you might wonder? So colorectal cancer. Okay. That's not considered, in your colon. That's not classically associated with radiation. A brain cancer sometimes is not associated with radiation, but the ones that are mostly associated or pancreatic cancer, a good one, liver cancer. Liver cancer is associated with, you know, usually cirrhosis, smoking, not smoking, alcohol use, lung cancer with smoking. So those are non-radiation associated cancers, but the ones they looked at were leukemia, lymphoma, multiple myeloma, skin cancer, skin, breast, thyroid. So what they did was they found flight attendants had a 50% higher odds of dying from a radiation-related cancer. And compared to the general working population, pilots were 36% higher.
1: I would think that that would be opposite, that maybe pilots, because they're right there in the cockpit, you know, where they're
0: exposed. Absolutely.
2: Right.
0: So, and you don't, I don't really know the way the industry works. If they allow pilots have to have mandatory sleep breaks, so maybe they don't have to keep flying, whereas a flight attendant, again, I don't know enough about the industry, but I'm just telling you, so people who are in the air a lot. Now, there's one confounding factor. So people who are traveling a lot, there are certain cancers that are also known to be affected by your body's internal clock, your circadian rhythm, your circadian cloth. And so those are frequently having to have a lot of jet lag, crossing different time zones, having irregular work schedules. We have also seen cancers associated with that. Now, you might wonder, why is that? Why would being jet lagged? Because I'm frequently on planes myself. So this is actually of particular interest to me. So, or folks who do specifically night shift work. So if you think about it, a lot of DNA repair happens on a set time schedule with your within your cells. So that internal clock, the internal circadian rhythm, you know, you wake up at a certain time, you go to sleep at a certain time. That clock works best when it's, you know, it's regular, and there's certain types of damage that happens within the cells that it is dictated by your internal clock. So if you're constantly changing that clock, going forwards, backwards, now you might not have proper repair. You might have dangerous mutations to build up. So that's one thing. So people think that might contribute. The other thing is that when you start having disruption in your clock, you might have your cells in your body, they naturally divide. So take your skin cells, you know, right? You have a natural, you know, your skin over time, you know, you exfoliate, and there's typical rates of cell death. And so when you start having changes in your circadian rhythm, that can also create a condition where a tumor can overgrow, like a skin cancer. So those are reasons why you might think that you might have disruption related to your internal clock, related to jet lag, might also cause problems with increased cancer rate. So another thing other people mentioned also just if you're not jet lagged, exposure to light at night. So those of you who are frequently on the phone at night or on the computer, exposure to bright screens can also artificially change your, have a little bit of an effect on your circadian rhythm. That's why I always tell folks who are trying to get good sleep, try to avoid those nighttime stimulants that way. And so there are also folks who have different schedules on the weekend. Some people stay awake, you know, they have a, on the weekend, maybe they stay up really late, they're out partying. So you have different, they call that social jet lag. And so that's also something they can say there's some, a little bit of internal clock disruption. So just something to think about, but it is interesting. The take home message is, I think it's best to have as much of a regular, you know, sort of a circadian rhythm, going to bed at a good time, waking up at a good time.
2: The same time.
0: Exactly. And then not go into the air. These are all things that I am myself violating. So these are all things, it's just good for me to know. So we're going to take a quick break here on the Hackers and go in a little bit different direction.
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1: Hey,
0: and a question that I got this week from a patient was, can I order an MRI for evaluation of their prostate? So a patient came in to see me specifically for an enlarged prostate, but they were also worried about potentially anything else going on in the prostate. They wanted to see if there was any growths there. And so you can get an ultrasound, which is a non-invasive, non-radiation test. Right. MRIs are also a non-radiation test. You know, we spoke about radiation in the past segment. And so these are both exams as opposed to a CT scan, which has radiation. So they were wanting to get an MRI of their prostate. And so I told them, I can always order an MRI of the prostate if you're concerned. But this patient didn't have an elevated PSA, didn't have anything specifically concerning for it. But there are a lot of patients wanting to get MRIs in general because it's an exam. You can get a lot of nice detail, see if there's any growth going on. I told them, you might have to actually pay for it out of pocket, but I'm happy to order one for you if you want to get it. Now, I think this is a very interesting area about getting something out of pocket if your insurance doesn't cover it, because something actually came up in the news, but not related to prostate MRI, but breast MRI. So you might have heard of the actress Olivia Munn. So she had a breast MRI in 2023 that found an aggressive form of cancer in both breasts. And so she went and decided to, very publicly, she told people she was going to get like a mastectomy and, you know, wow, get everything treated. But she actually went and found this cancer that she had through a proactive MRI. So she wanted to get the MRI done, even though her mammogram had been clear. So her mammogram, which is the normal test you get to evaluate for breast cancers, that was clear. But she was like, you know what, I have a family history, I'm really worried about it, let me get an MRI. And they found something. So a lot of people are aware of that. A lot of people are aware that I want to get an MRI, and a lot of women are. So usually, typically, we offer a MRI if you've gotten a mammogram and it shows something worrisome and you want to evaluate something that we find that we can't really classify. We say, you know what, let's go one step further. Let's go get the MRI. But there's this particular patient who was recommended to get an annual breast MRI. She's living in the state of Washington, to get an annual breast MRI, and they wanted her to do that 6 months after her yearly mammogram. And this patient, this particular patient, the story that came out, this was actually published in the Kaiser Family Foundation. They just do a lot of reporting on what insurance covers or does not cover in many cases. What they found was this particular patient found she had to pay for it out of pocket. And it costs about $1,200 for this MRI. Even though the doctor had recommended she gets this MRI, and she considers it almost like a preventative test. So in her mind, she was thinking, I want to get a preventative MRI to see, because typically we order MRIs more aggressively in patients. Also, if they have an increased risk of breast cancer, let's say they have a family history of breast cancer, maybe they have dense breast tissue. So when I look at a mammogram, I can see if there's dense breast tissue or it's fatty breast tissue where I can see more masses develop. But if it's dense breast tissue, an MRI is more helpful. Or if you have a family history of breast cancer or you carry certain genetic markers. Okay. So those are all things that if we find that, we would recommend a breast MRI.
2: Doctor, I have a question. Yes. That's interesting because I went to get my first mammogram. I turned 40 this year and I have implants. This is my second set of implants, but they said that my breast tissue is so dense that they wanted to send me to get a sonogram.
0: Yes.
2: Why would they send me for a sonogram instead of an MRI?
0: Okay, so that's a great question, actually. So when you have, let's just like take a normal mammogram, no one with implants, okay? There's going to be just there's tissue there. We classify it either as fatty breast tissue or dense breast tissue. Dense breast tissue means there's more gland, okay? Like the glands that, you know, are responsible for, you know, releasing milk, things like that, as opposed to fatty tissue. So when you have, if you have mostly dense breast tissue, it's difficult to identify a cancer. Okay. Mm-hmm. Now, when you have an implant, so imagine you have scattered amounts of glandular tissue. Okay. which I can identify a mass in. But now if you have an implant, what that does is that presence of that implant, whether it's whatever they're using these days,
2: I believe mine's saline.
0: Saline or mm-hmm. silicone, right? So that saline implant, it will push aside all that glandular tissue to the side. So now all of a sudden, your breast tissue will look dense. Mm. And it makes it almost like an area of white on the mammogram where I cannot identify a underlying cancer or tumor, okay? So it makes it more difficult if you had a implant there.
1: So MRI would be appropriate?
0: It can be. No, so the next best step, though, that's usually covered by most insurers is an ultrasound. So an ultrasound is actually a very viable alternate option.
2: And that's the same as a sonogram?
0: Yes, an ultrasound or a sonogram, exactly. Those are both equivalent terms. And so ultrasound is basically, obviously, you're just kind of, using an ultrasound, ultrasonic waves,
1: that's right.
0: They're able to see it. It's not an x-ray. And you can see what kind of tissue is there. And that's certainly a very reasonable study to order.
1: And that'll suffice?
0: Yes, unless they find something. So now let's just say they find something abnormal on the ultrasound. Then they'll say, let's go one other step further and then order the MRI of the breast. Okay. So in this particular case, this patient actually wanted to bypass getting the ultrasound and she wanted to go straight to the breast MRI. And what they did is the insurance did not cover it. And so she had to consider, paying out of pocket. But I think it does raise a couple of questions because I get a lot of questions from patients who tell me, I want to get a particular study done. My insurance may or may not cover it. What's my next step? And so I think that's a great thing to think about because there's a lot of patients who, there are a lot of different healthcare plans out there. A lot of them are, even if it's a plan you got through the exchange, not all of them have to cover even though MRI is considered a preventative exam, they're not going to cover that in many cases. They might just cover the mammogram or the ultrasound because that's a much easier exam to do. They may not cover the MRI. So here's the takeaway here, okay? So I think the first step is there are certain states, certain insurance plans that will cover a MRI. We obviously need to look into it. So there's a website called, it's called Dense Breast Info. It's a website that they provide women a lot of guidance on navigating this because, you're on your own many times. Now, some people, they also recommend getting what's called a patient navigator. Okay, so sometimes in the hospital system, they have these patient navigators who are assigned just for breast cancer or some other type of cancer. Like we have one for liver cancer. So what they'll do is they'll act as an advocate for you on your behalf to get you the study that you want done. Now, the other thing is, and I think it's really good to shop around. So there are a lot of different freestanding imaging facilities, and that's kind of actually what I tend to do mostly. Because if you have not met your deductible for the year, so if you've met your deductible for the year, maybe you might want to consider scheduling your MRI for the end of the year. So you've met your deductible, now you may not have to pay much out of pocket. Mm-hmm. So you might want to get that preventative study or anything that you might think has a lot of out-of-pocket costs. Get that done at the end of the year once you've paid for all your other care.
2: And I need to get that done.
1: Wait for Breast Awareness Month. Those imagings
0: offer discounts or specials.
2: Yeah, here in El Paso, specials, I believe, yes. Like UMC, or if you look to Rio Grande,
1: even Quest or those the smaller ones, the big ones,
0: exactly.
1: They offer discounts.
0: No, for sure,
1: good discounts.
0: No, and so that's the benefit. Of sometimes going to a freestanding imaging center, you might find that they are much more willing to negotiate with you as opposed to dealing with like a big hospital system, which has a lot more rigid rules that they have to follow. They can't really negotiate with you on terms that you want. So, the bottom line is this: the patient that I had, he wanted a prostate MRI. I just told him about it. He wants to get it done. I personally don't know if it's really needed, but he wants to get it done just to look for a cancer. But he might have to pay for it out of pocket. And there are a lot of women who might have to, pay for breast MRIs also out of pocket. But hopefully those are some tips that you can use to get around and get the care that you need. So I'm going to take a quick break here on the Hackers and go in a little bit different direction.
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0: Now, Junie, you know I talk a lot about the area called embolization. So
1: yes.
0: I'm Dr. Rao. I'm an interventional radiologist by practice. And a significant portion of my work that I do centers around this type of treatment called embolization.
1: And you're very good at it too, Doc.
0: I appreciate that.
1: I've been with you for quite some time.
0: Thank you. I appreciate that. Now, embolization is basically, it's a procedure where I go in and I shut down blood vessels to a organ. It could be the prostate in a man who has an enlarged prostate or a uterine fibroid that's in a woman causing heavy bleeding. It could be in, we have patients who have liver cancers and we put do the same embolization to shut down the blood supply to a tumor. But these are all procedures that have the exact same thing. It's called embolization. It just means that we're shutting down the blood supply to a target organ or a target body part.
1: And Dr. Rao, is that because the blood supply is causing the growth of all these irregular...
0: Exactly. Exactly. So what is embolization? What does it cause? Some people ask me, you know. So really what we're talking about is we're causing cell death, right? Yes. I'm causing that cell to die. I am causing it to have what's called, from a scientific standpoint, ischemic injury. That means I am depriving it of oxygen. Because if all of a sudden that organ is no longer getting blood supply, it is no longer being able to survive.
1: That's right.
0: That way. So what does it do? So what is the process that happens once I cause cell death on purpose, right? Because there are certain cells that we want to die. We want them to shrink. In your case, Amber, when you were talking about your adenomyosis, you obviously had it surgically removed. But when I treat that through embolization, what I'm doing is I'm causing those abnormal glands in your uterus to die on purpose. I want the bad tissue to get injured on purpose. So what happens is it dies and it triggers a release at the process of dying. It triggers a release of these enzymes called cytokines, okay? And it causes a local sort of a stress response. Now, I actually don't necessarily want that, but that's a side effect of what happens with embolization. The goal with embolization is causing the tissue to die off. So if it's a prostate, I want it to die off and shrink to a normal size prostate to help with urination. If it's a fibroid, I want the fibroid tumor to die off. But anytime you do any procedure, there's a side effect. There's a side effect is as a cell dies, it releases these enzymes. So what does that cause? It causes a local stress response. It causes edema, swelling. So one of the common things that I frequently have to do is administer a steroid medication after the procedure. A Medrol dose pack. It's like a short-term steroid because it helps with the post-op pain. So most of my procedures, they don't cause long-term disability. Usually the pain you should have is maybe for a couple of days, maybe a week at most, but it will cause a little bit of inflammation because I'm causing cell death and it's going to force there to be some local inflammation, whether it's in your knee or prostate or what have you.
1: And the steroids, Doc, does that manage the cytokines too?
0: Exactly. So what is these medications do? So the goal of the medication is it serves as an anti-inflammatory. So that's the role of steroids. It's an anti-inflammatory medication. So if you think about it, a lot of patients who have had an embolization, sometimes they might develop a fever. And that's because of the inflammation in their body. They also have pain because of all the swelling that goes on. Because whenever a part of your body dies or a part of your body is injured, because I am, by doing embolization, I am causing an injury. But it's a defined injury, it's a controlled injury, and it's an injury that I want to cause, but I'm trying to injure a bad part of your body, right? I'm trying to injure your fibroid tumor, or I'm trying to injure, if it's in your knee joint, I'm trying to cause, you know, damage to the areas where there's inflammation. So by causing this injury, your body, anytime it, the response to injury is to have an inflammatory response. So it sends out the cells, once it gets damaged, it starts sending out these enzymes saying, save me, right? But even though I want it to go away, it's telling the rest of your body to recruit, it's recruiting all these people to, the, all these cells in your body, these enzymes in your body to recruit it to fight the death. And so what happens in that case? So it causes a local swelling. Sometimes you get fevers. So that's why I give patients steroids. Now, the reason I bring this thing up about steroids is a lot of patients ask me, why do I give steroids after a procedure? And it's literally to reduce your post-op pain. So hopefully, instead of having 8 out of 10 pain after getting a procedure done with me, maybe I can reduce it to maybe 2 out of 10. Because remember, you might have this pain, the swelling for a couple of days. So I'm just trying to get you through that immediate post-op pain period and decrease any nausea, vomiting, anything that you're having related to this inflammation. So, but here's one main concern that I have, and this actually came out in a study. So the one group of patients who you want to be very judicious, you want to be very careful in giving steroids to are patients who are type 2 diabetics. Now, in this town, there are a lot of patients who are type 2 diabetics. This is one of the main areas where there's a lot of diabetes in people's bodies. And so the reason for that is we have found that taking these oral corticosteroids, they are tied to actually increasing your blood sugars, okay? And it's not really well understood, but what we have found is that, especially if you do these short-term antibiotics that we do, it can cause not just issues with increasing your blood sugars, but it can also cause other issues. So what they found in this one particular study is they looked at 36,000 patients who had 14 days or less of steroids, which is something that I typically do. And they found, compared to baseline, they had increased risk of pneumonia, heart failure, and GI bleeding. In specifically type 2 diabetics. So whenever a patient comes into me to get a treatment done, I always tell them, you know, I want to relieve your pain. I want to make sure your post-op pain is, you know, minimal. But whenever I find a patient has type 2 diabetes, I have to be a little bit more careful. I have to be a little bit more cautious and not give it out as much. So what I try to do is I try to do alternate forms of pain relief if they can tolerate that. Because we really want to avoid complicating a situation that you already have. So, you know, again, going back to what we're doing, you know, the bottom line is this. Embolization, I talk about it all the time. I'm causing cell death. We want certain parts of your, you know, your cells to go away, but we need it to, you know, do it in a controlled fashion. And steroids, really, it helps me out there because I'm, it's almost like having a contained explosion, if you think about it, right? Recently, we had it's been 4 or 5 years ago, we had the Asarco Tower, but you don't want just everything to blow up and destroy everything. We want it to kind of blow up in place and not cause a big issue. So, unfortunately, our time this Saturday's up. If you are interested in any more information on the mentioned minimum invasive treatments, you can always call to get more information at 915-500-4370. That's 500-4370. You can also reach me by email at rao@medicalhackers.com. 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You can also look at us on our socials on Instagram at medical.hackers. I hope these healthcare hacks have helped you navigate our complex medical system. If you've been tuned into us this whole time, bless your heart and your health. I'm Dr. Sandy Brown. 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
5: The Supreme Court is allowing President Trump to use a federal database to purge non-citizens from the voter rolls. The High Court ruled the Trump administration can use the Department of Homeland Security's federal database to verify voters' eligibility, but noted that most states prevent the purging of voter rolls within 90 days of an election. Voter advocacy groups had argued the latest version of the database had incorrectly identified some people as non-citizens and declared them ineligible to vote. Coastal areas of New York and New Jersey are under a state of emergency as a powerful nor'easter lashes the Northeast. We get more from Larry Kofsky.
6: Ocean City saw major flooding as the morning tide came in, forcing the closure of all bridges into the community. More flooding is expected at the next high tide. On Long Beach Island, resident PJ Fiorello watched as the waters rose.
7: We've got about 6 to 10 inches of water on the whole property and the whole street. Up by the main road, there's at least a foot, foot and a half. And usually it recedes, but now that new high tide is coming, there's nowhere for the water to go.
6: The National Weather Service also issued a high wind warning. NJ.com reports gusts as high as 74 miles an hour at Surf City.
5: Hawaii's Big Island is bracing for Hurricane Nola this weekend. Ryan Chandler reports.
8: Hurricane Nola is set to slam the Big Island with potentially catastrophic flooding. The rainfall here will be measured in feet, not inches, with some parts of this island set to receive nearly 3 feet at elevation. That is triggering fears of mudslides in addition to dangerous surf and damaging winds.
5: Governor Josh Green said Friday that over 100 National Guard members are on the Big Island, where the Category 1 hurricane is about 150 miles off the coast. Nola is expected to move past the islands over the weekend, but storm force winds up to 75 miles per hour could cause a lot of damage on the island, and forecasters are warning storm surge up to 3 feet is also possible. I'm Lisa Carton. The U.S. Supreme Court is again blocking Missouri from using a Republican-backed congressional map in the November midterm election. Scott Carr has more from Washington.
9: The justices ordered the state to use its 2022 map, reversing a federal appeals court ruling that would have allowed boundaries adopted by the Republican-led legislature last year. That map divided Kansas City among several districts to make Democratic Representative Emanuel Cleaver's seat harder for Democrats to retain. The order marks the third time this month the Supreme Court intervened with the same result.
5: CNN has been blocked from traveling with President Trump on Air Force One. Trump is going to Tennessee today to attend a college football game, and CNN says its reporters have been barred from the press pool. This comes after a federal judge ruled the administration must temporarily restore access to 3 media outlets that Trump banned from the White House. A New Mexico jury has found Facebook liable for deceiving users about privacy protections on the social media platform. The Santa Fe judge is now working to determine how much the company will end up paying. The trial focused on accusations that Facebook deceived users about a data breach stemming from a third-party personality quiz that harvested data from roughly 87 million profiles and sold it to a political consulting firm, Cambridge Analytica. Facebook attorneys claim the state's evidence was outdated. Some of the biggest names will help iHeartRadio celebrate the holidays on the annual Jingle Ball Tour. Olivia Rodrigo, Hilary Duff, Ray, Alex Warren, and Somber are among the acts that will play on select shows of the 9-day tour. It will all kick off December 1st in Fort Worth and hit Los Angeles, Chicago, Detroit, New York, Boston, Washington, D.C., Philadelphia, and Nashville. You can grab your tickets on October 2nd, and you can also catch the action in a special on ABC, Hulu, and Disney+. I'm Lisa Carton.
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23: Welcome back to the Weekend Dive. I'm Rory O'Neill. The midterm elections are just a few weeks away, and a new book looks at the elections that are still reverberating throughout history. CNN anchor and chief political correspondent Dana Bash is again working with author David Fisher. Their new collaboration, The Elections That Changed the World, is available now. Now, Dana, you've got 15 elections listed in here. What's the thread through this book?
24: The whole concept of this is that we all live through very consequential elections because they impact our lives. But there are some elections throughout world history, and that's what we tackle here, that have impacts far beyond when we're around. And they have a pivotal impact on generations to come and also people beyond that particular election. And that's what this is. And especially as we get ready to vote, not just in the United States, but also in key elections around the world, it's a kind of a template and a reminder of how sacred democracy is and the right to vote is, and how you have to use it with care because it can have great consequences and it could also have not so great consequences. And we have examples of both.
23: And David, you and Dana lay out the book chronologically, going way back to BC times. But look, this is radio. We're all about countdowns. So do you have a best of? How would you rank some of these as being the most consequential around the world?
25: Well, we tried to surprise people. We tried to pick elections that would not immediately pop into people's heads. For example, how was a pope elected? How was Pope John, who clearly changed the entire Catholic world, the whole world, really? How was he elected? How was Ronald Reagan, who revived the dormant, dying conservative movement? We pick surprise elections instead of Winston Churchill, who everybody would say, great figure. It was Clement Attlee, who really did change England and the world. So we picked people and elections that would both show how elections have matured and developed, different types of democratic elections, from 35 people in a room picking Martin Luther King, not knowing he would eventually become the leader of the civil rights movement. We picked a whole diversity, and it's always a treat when people are reading something and they think, I didn't know that. And we think over and over and over, that's what's going to happen.
23: Now, Dana, you know, this book has 15 historic elections in it. Did you struggle from 13 to try to find 15, or was it the opposite, getting it from 30 down?
24: I think it was the opposite, because there are so many. And, you know, David likes to say, and in fact, it says this at the beginning of the book, that this is subjective by definition. So we encourage people to say, well, I would have added this, or I would have added that. Somebody who I was talking to the other day said, well, what about Brexit, for example? Oh. I mean, Brexit was the canary in the coal mine for the populist movement that turned over pretty much every democracy around the globe. And so, you know, that was a good one. We decided to end in 1994 with Nelson Mandela, mostly because, you know, we're still kind of living in the rest. And the history has yet to be written.
0: And David, you and Dana have written together in the past, and especially when you, and you referenced it earlier, it's not always about who wins these elections, right? And the Winston Churchill one comes to mind.
25: Well, it's also not just about the good guys. Mm-hmm. You know, it's Adolf Hitler, how he won an election. It's how Mao eventually came to power because Sun Yat-sen won a democratic election in China. So these are not, and we even have sham elections where the outcome was, where everybody knew what the outcome was going to be, was preordained. But it's a way of showing the important, people hold elections to give the impression that they are a democratic society.
0: And Dana, they can have all kinds of implications. You also go into mm-hmm. the 1967 and 69 elections of Indira Gandhi and Golda Meir. Mm-hmm. I mean, that really mm-hmm. upended a lot of thinking.
24: Yeah, I mean, that's definitely one of my favorite chapters because they weren't directly elected because they were they're members of parliamentary systems, but they both were quite literally pioneers in their own relatively new democracies. India had been part of the British Empire, and her father was one of the, her family, they were one of the first to really push for the democratic system. And then Golda Meir helped to create the State of Israel by going back to the United States where she grew up and raising money and going around the world. So it got to the point where in each situation, there was an opening, either because somebody died or because somebody left. And the men in that party said, oh, let's pick Indira Gandhi and Golda Meir because they're malleable. We can, they're women. So we can push them around and tell them what to do. And it became pretty clear that you can push neither Indira Gandhi nor Golda Meir around at all. And they became incredibly successful but powerful. I mean, they certainly had a lot of missteps in a big way, deadly missteps.
0: Right.
24: But if you can see it, you can be it situation.
0: And David, being a native New Englander, I like the story about the Mayflower Compact. You were having me scratch my head thinking back to elementary school days about the Mayflower Compact.
25: In addition to having these elections, we tried to tell a story of how we got to today. And, you know, just imagine these 34 guys, 35 guys, they had to determine how they would be governed because they had been blown off course. And they laid the foundation for democracy in America in that, on that rickety little ship. And they drew up this agreement that said, we're going to be governed by people we choose. You think about that. You think about normal people who have now risked their lives crossing the ocean on this and founding a democracy. I mean, I love that story because it is so tied in with myth and legend and facts. So the fun part of this whole book was doing the research, and Dana will tell you, reading the newspaper stories, it was for 150 years ago, you can find newspapers now and read about Lincoln's election and quote from that.
0: Dana Bash is a CNN anchor and chief political correspondent. David Fisher, together, the authors of The Elections That Changed the World. It's available now. Thanks to you both.
24: Thanks. Go vote.
25: Thank you.
0: A reminder to take advantage of National Preparedness Month when the Weekend Dive continues. I'm Rory O'Neill.

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8: There was a murder in Central Ohio that many people still don't want to talk about. The man who committed that crime once sat on death row, but now he's on the run. His name is Lester Eubanks. Lester didn't tunnel out of prison or scale a stone wall. On a December morning in 1973, he and a small group of inmates were granted permission to walk outside prison walls. His handcuffs were taken off. He changed into civilian clothing, and he and three others were driven to a local mall. They were told they could wander the stores and were asked to return to a designated meeting spot. Hours later, all the inmates came back, except Lester Eubanks, and he hasn't been seen since.
9: He had a full plan. The guy had a plan.
10: I was just astounded that this could actually happen.
8: There were many years when it seemed like no one was even looking for Lester. But recently, his whereabouts have become the focus of the U.S. Marshals Service, the federal agents who track fugitives. The case is testing the marshals.
9: Those 9 lives are running out, and we're going to catch up with Lester.
8: And is being urged on by those hurt most by Lester's crime.
11: He's had enough free time. He confessed to the crime, and his time is up.
8: I'm Sunny Hostin with ABC News. Over the past year, a team from the ABC News investigative unit joined the search for Lester Eubanks. They uncovered new leads, possible sightings, and at every turn found resistance from those who want Lester Eubanks to be forgotten. What they've uncovered is a case that's about more than murder. It's about family loyalty, a life on the run, and a first-hand look at how the U.S. Marshals are trying to solve one of the oldest fugitive cases in American history. Now, they may be closer than ever. From ABC News.
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1: Trump's desperate, repressive media ban is flagrantly unconstitutional.
2: It's possible that the pilot flying your plane could have a deranged fetish of dressing up like an animal.
3: Welcome back to the Weekend Dive. I'm Rory O'Neill. The FAA is rolling out a new artificial intelligence tool to help air traffic controllers. The goal? To reduce congestion in the skies. News Nation's Kristen Esko reports.
4: The transportation secretary says this new AI tool provides data on flight paths while taking into consideration factors like weather and demand to provide scheduling suggestions to air traffic controllers. Federal officials insist that this new technology is not replacing humans.
5: So once we got him out, now we're getting more airplanes out. We're getting more airplanes in.
4: Introducing a new AI tool Monday, FAA Administrator Brian Bedford showed how it could help reduce ground delays at the nation's airports. He says the technology, known as SMART, aims to reduce traffic issues and improve safety.
5: It's all just about getting better data clarity and enabling traffic coordinators to make better decisions.
4: The new technology comes amid a $12.5 billion initiative to modernize the nation's air traffic control system.
6: As I look to next summer, and as we roll this out further, I think you're going to see a gradual improvement of the airspace as you fly.
4: Transportation Secretary Sean Duffy says the technology is meant to help air traffic controllers, not replace them.
6: We are not outsourcing aviation to AI. Humans control the airspace. Humans make decisions.
4: CEOs of the major U.S. airlines support the move. One former pilot says he wants to see a measured approach to its rollout.
7: I see this as a positive, but what I would say is this is a slippery slope.
4: The National Air Traffic Controllers Association says it was not involved in the implementation of smart technology, but told us in a statement, quote, NATCA believes any new technology should complement and not replace the experience, training, and professional judgment of air traffic controllers. Secretary Duffy says this new technology is being implemented this week at the three major airports serving the Washington, D.C. area before it's rolled out to more sites across the country. Kristen Escow, News Nation, Washington.
3: It's been a quiet hurricane season in the Atlantic, but just one storm can change all that. Mike Watkins is VP of Operations at Team Rubicon, a disaster response organization of volunteers who are there right when you need them. Now, Mike, before we talk about Preparedness Month, explain Team Rubicon.
8: Team Rubicon is a veteran-led humanitarian organization that helps communities prepare, respond, and recover to disasters or crisis. We have about 200,000 volunteers across the country where we really look to engage and train those volunteers with about 2,000 events in between disasters over the course of the year. So there's always something going on so that when those disasters arise, we can send them into those local communities that need the most help and provide that to homeowners for free so that we can help them recover at a faster rate. That's who Team Rubicon is ultimately.
3: And since this is National Preparedness Month, I'm wondering, as a member of Team Rubicon, as you've been deployed to disasters, what are those regrets that you hear from people? I wish I had done this or that.
8: Yeah, no, there's a couple of blind spots that are repeated in almost every community that we go to. I would say not having a plan or thinking that it's not going to happen to you. Storms shift, events happen. I would say that where hundreds of people get affected critically in a disaster, tens of thousands might face that challenge of losing power. And it could be for a couple of days or it could be for upwards of 2 weeks. So having a plan, if that is a situation that is likely to happen, it could happen. Not keeping track of your documents, like any important documents, whether it's birth certificates, ID cards, insurance information. There is a real quick and easy thing that pretty much everybody could do today is by taking their phone and walking through their property and digitally recording like all their personal belongings. If you were to have a disaster that was critical at your home, this would be a very quick proof for your insurance company of everything that you had. And it only takes a few minutes. You can upload it to the cloud or at least keep it on your phone so that it just makes it that much more easier for you. But again, one of those misses that people have. And then I would say the last big one that comes to mind is around the lines of your shutoff valves for your home. knowing where your electric, your water, and your gas shutoff valves are, if you have those, and not only in your house, but also out to the road, and how they operate and how to turn those off. I would say that fire and water are the biggest risk to destroy your home, where if you can turn off the water valve relatively quickly, it might only cost you a few hundred to a few thousands of dollars, but if it stays on for hours at a time because you didn't know how to turn it off, it could cost tens of thousands of dollars. Those are just a few things that you can prepare against well ahead of time.
3: And people have to recognize the weak spots in their own families. Who needs medication? Who needs electricity, et cetera?
8: Yeah, absolutely. So part of having that plan is to write through all the things that you'd have to have and then also all the things that you would like to have to make yourself a little bit more comfortable during that scenario, especially if you're going to be without power for X amount of days. And I would prepare really, if you had the opportunity, for upwards of 2 weeks, because that's usually on the more extreme side.

0: stores that can last as a canned food. I like to use like a case of ramen noodles as kind of my emergency, so to speak. Then protecting your documents, and then looking at more along the lines of what you'd like to have. One, you're going to want lights, those type of things, batteries, candles, a lighter in case you need to use your grill to cook, and make sure that you're taking that grill, or if you happen to be so lucky as to have a home generator, make sure that's well outside so where the fumes can't get in your house. Same with a grill. Make sure that you're operating those outside of the home so that you keep everyone safe while you're waiting for the power to come back on. But I would say making that list and then just checking off an item or two a day or a week, and very quickly for a low cost, you can generate your own kind of emergency kit for your house. And then also having like a first aid kit in case somebody gets hurt while you're waiting to get help. The biggest thing, though, I would think is communications. Do you have a landline? Do you have a cell phone? Do you have a way to charge your cell phone? If you have a vehicle, that is a good alternate way. But having a power bank is another good way to make sure that you can either call for help or to let people know that you're safe and you're good to go.
1: And let's put a plug in for the radio, too, by the way, just to get that out there.
0: And the radio. Yeah, no, absolutely. Like, I have a radio at my house with batteries so that I can listen to advisories and notices and keep track of stuff. And then also for the entertainment side while you're sitting waiting for everything else to come back on.
1: Mike Watkins is the Vice President of Operations for Team Rubicon, with a reminder during this month of national preparedness. Hey, Mike, thanks so much for your time.
0: Rory, thanks for having us. Really appreciate it.
1: The press pool is back at the White House. We'll dip our toe in the water next time on The Weekend Dive. I'm Rory O'Neill.
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2: The Supreme Court is allowing President Trump to use a federal database to purge non-citizens from the voter rolls. The High Court ruled the Trump administration can use the Department of Homeland Security's federal database to verify voters' eligibility, but noted that most states prevent the purging of voter rolls within 90 days of an election. Voter advocacy groups had argued the latest version of the database had incorrectly identified some people as non-citizens and declared them ineligible to vote. Coastal areas of New York and New Jersey are under a state of emergency as a powerful nor'easter lashes the Northeast. More from Larry Kofsky.
3: Ocean City saw major flooding as the morning tide came in, forcing the closure of all bridges into the community. Gusts as high as 74 miles an hour at Surf City.
2: And that is making driving treacherous. PowerOutage.com says over 60,000 customers from Pennsylvania to Rhode Island have lost service because of the nor'easter. I'm Lisa Carton.
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0: Just welcome aboard. You're at home with Gary Sullivan. Thank you so much for joining me. Another weekend getting a few projects done around the home. And this hour is brought to you by Zoller Pumps. And today we're actually going to talk with our friend BJ from Zoller Pumps. At the bottom of the next hour, we're going to talk about grinder pumps. Do you know what a grinder pump is? Who needs a grinder pump? Why do we need a grinder pump? What type of grinder pumps are out on the market? We'll change things up a little bit. I mean, if you haven't figured out that you need a sump pump by now, at least where I live, a lot of rain. And, we'll cover that too as a precaution for your home. And how about the rain on both coasts from storms, deluge of rain? So we talk about rain, and drought. Boy, I'll tell you, some places are really dry. But back to the house. We will cover those issues, of course, and many more. Like I said, kind of wrapping up some summer projects and talking about some fall projects. And I just want to mention, we talk about decks a lot. And we're getting to that point. What do you think we got? Maybe another, depending on where you live, maybe you're not going to run out of time. We've got a lot of places that listen to us now. We're up to about 350 stations, so and a lot of podcasts. And maybe you're, South Georgia, and you can work on these projects all year long. But in the Midwest and the Northeast, we're probably down to 4 to 6 weeks of wrapping up some of these projects. I had somebody ask me the other day, says, man, I've had my deck for 10 years. I haven't done anything to it. And it looks gray, but there's nothing wrong with it, Gary. And so I said, well, how's the wood grain look? And is the board splitting at all? Oh, well, yeah, there's some splits in the board. Yeah, the wood grain's raised, but I'm going to sand that down. Do I have to really do anything if I wanted to stain it? And I just said, like I always do, prep's certainly the key. But, let's clean it. Let's try not to use a pressure washer. Let's try not to sand it. If the grain is raised and there's splinters, certainly we have to sand it a little bit, get it smooth. Don't over sand. What I mean by that is making it so smooth that the stain might have some difficulty penetrating into it, or it could be blotchy as it penetrates into it. But certainly smooth it out a little bit. And then use a deck brightener. And a deck brightener is it's pretty much a wood bleach. Kind of bleaches that gray out. So if you wanted to go with a light brown, it's going to look like a light brown. It's not going to look like a brown gray. And clean it. So clean it, brighten it, stain it. And we'd be happy to walk you through a lot of projects along with decks today. We haven't talked too much about it because of weather conditions this year. I don't know that it's been a great deck maintenance year, and I don't think it has based on the amount of calls that we've had about decks this year. We've had a lot of heat, and we've had a lot of rain in different areas. So let me give you the phone number. Again, grab a line. It's 800-823-8255. It's you and me for the next hour, so feel free to get a line. Danny will take your call. The A-team is back, and let's go to Eileen to kick us off today. Eileen, welcome.
1: Well, thank you. It's Irene, but that's okay.
0: Irene, okay, I'm sorry.
1: Yes, no problem. I have a brick bungalow, and there's a crawl space in it. I put an easy breathe in a while ago, and on the outside of the crawl space are three openings that, normally I open them during the summer, but the Easy Breeze people told me not to.
0: Right.
1: But I'm just wondering if there's enough air circulation getting into that area under the house that is closed inside the house as well as the outside, if that is a good idea not to open them in the summertime.
0: Yes, it's a very good idea because, first of all, it's humid outside for the most part where you're at in the summer.
1: Mm-hmm.
0: And we don't want to bring that humidity in okay, in an abundance, okay? So what an easy breathe does is it creates ventilation, but it is a controlled ventilation. And if you just open up those and don't have an easy breathe or don't have something recirculating air, that air isn't really going to filter in all that much to begin with, so then nothing kind of works. So if you close those up, what the easy breathe does is it pulls that stagnant air out of the crawl space and it fills the air back into the crawl space from the rest of the house very slowly. And after 24 hours, it's going to change that air out of that crawl space about six times. So that's how it works.
1: That's what I wanted it to do.
0: Yeah. In fact, even folks listening right now, if they have a basement and they put an easy breathe in, and like today where I'm at, we have low humidity, blue skies, life is beautiful. Sure, open the windows. All this week, we've had drizzle, gray skies, and it was 65 degrees. Do not open the windows, because by opening the windows and having cross ventilation in your house, you're bringing in all that humidity. So you want to keep the windows closed. Even on days when it's coolish, if it's very damp outside. So it's the same analogy with the crawl space, really.
1: Okay. That makes total sense, actually. I just kept thinking about that crawl space not having any circulation, and it was a little bit concerning to me.
0: Yeah, so the easy
1: breathe.
0: You cleared
1: that up for me, so thank you.
0: You're quite welcome. Thank you, Irene.
1: I have another question. Another question, if you take it. So it is a brick exterior, and on the front steps going down, the brick has discolored over the years, and I've had it power washed. It really looks awful. The facing, when you're walking up to the house, it looks really tacky. And I can't figure out what to do other than put faux brick over it. Is there any such thing, or is there something you can recommend that could
0: There's things you can do, but what's on there that's making that brick look so bad?
1: I have no idea.
0: I'm assuming you tried to clean it and stuff, right?
1: Yes.
0: Mm-hmm. Is it mold or mildew?
1: It looks black. Well, I don't know. It could be mold or mildew, but it's an east-facing step, mm-hmm. so that it gets morning sun every day that it's sunny out in northeast Ohio. So I can't imagine it would be a mold or mildew problem because there's so much sun involved.
0: Mm-hmm. Is this on the brick wall or is it on the steps?
1: It's on the steps.
0: Okay. What have you tried to clean it at this point with?
1: Not anything great, believe me. I haven't put a lot of time or effort into it.
0: Okay. I'd try and clean it first, Irene, because once you paint brick, you're married to it, and adhesion can sometimes be difficult, and then if it starts chipping, it's going to turn into a nightmare. So
1: I was just thinking of something like a faux brick that...
0: I don't think that's going to look right. There's a product called Roller Rock Wall, which is like a speckled granite, and it's a thick... coating, that'd be one option. And if you put a faux brick on there, it's not going to look right either. I would say let's work on cleaning it. Here's what I would do. I can take you the super easy way and hope it works, or I can take you the scrub way and hope it works.
1: Super easy.
0: yeah. You hear me talk about wet and forget a lot. I hope.
1: Okay.
0: And it is a mold, mildew, fungus, algae killer, which it could be that, to be real honest with you. Even sidewalks that look really blackish gray, that's usually mold and algae. There's one called Wet and Forget Outdoor Max. And you can buy it as a concentrate. You can buy it as a... connect a garden hose with it. You can do it with a trigger spray, and you just saturate that area with the Wet and Forget Outdoor Max. And it takes about no scrubbing. All you got to do is apply this liquid to it. And it doesn't matter if there's a lot of sun there. It's those algae spores are everywhere. And give it about 6 weeks and see if that doesn't magically clean it. And I'll use that word because that's what it works like. I just did my brick windowsills about 2 weeks ago. They're already clean. Usually it takes about 6 weeks. I don't know why this works so fast this time, but it did and it looks great.
1: That's fine.
0: You can pretty much get it anywhere.
1: Perfect. I will give that a try. And I'm sitting here looking at my deck after you were speaking earlier about it, and I see some mold on it. But you don't want it power washed at this time?
0: No, I wouldn't power wash it. You can use the same thing you're using on your steps on the deck.
1: Oh, all right. I'll do that. I'll just get a larger container.
0: There you go.
1: Perfect. Okay, all right. You solve my problems. Thanks a million. Have a great day.
0: Thanks, Irene. Take care. Bye-bye. All right, you can join us. It's 800-823-8255. You know, on that deck, well, I'll talk about it later. On the other side of the break, I want to talk about the wet and forgetting decks as we continue. You're at home with Gary Sullivan.
2: 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We'll be right back.

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5: This is Amber Banda with iHeart bringing you the weather with help from our friends at KFOX 14 for Saturday. Mostly sunny and dry. El Paso high of 86 with a low of 66. Sunday, partly sunny with a 10% chance of shower and storms. El Paso a high of 89 with a low of 68. And for Monday, mostly cloudy, a 40% chance of rain. El Paso a high of 84. With the low of 65, mostly cloudy.
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0: All right, back to work we go at home with Gary Sullivan. Talk a little home improvement. Glad you could join me, and I appreciate it. If you'd like to jump on board, do so. It's 800-823-8255. Sue, welcome.
1: Hi, good morning.
0: Morning.
1: I was listening to your conversation about the wet and forget. Mm-hmm. I have a beautiful three-tier cement fountain that birds absolutely love. And I am finding that it is taking longer and longer to power wash that thing. Talk about getting black. It gets really black. And I'm wondering if wet and forget might be something I could use on it.
0: Yes. Now, the one thing I would ask for a precaution, you know, again, it's going to be a thing that you're going to spray on there and let it sit. So it's going to be out of commission for about 4 to 6 weeks.
1: Okay.
0: And
1: so
0: then you're.
1: Yeah.
0: And then we're still going to. I don't know about the residual. There probably will be some, but I don't know if that residual would be active. I'm concerned about the birds, okay? And it may be on that label, or there's a quick way to find out too, Sue. I think it'd be a perfect product. In other words, you'd take the water out, you would spray that. The sun, Mother Nature's rain, all works in concert for 4 to 6 weeks to remove not dirt, but algae, mold, mildew, fungus, lichen. All right. And then it helps it. It helps prevent it because it's a complete kill of that. And again, you can just connect it to a hose end sprayer, the product's in there, and just go to town. I mean, you're done with it in literally minutes. It doesn't take long at all. But to get that definitive answer, there's a couple ways to do it. You can call Wet and Forget, or you can go on Facebook, and they have the Wet and Forget crew, and just follow them, and you can put your question right on there. You'll have an answer in about an hour. And the question, of course, is, can I use it on a bird bath? Once the, you know, mildew's gone and everything, can I fill it up and can the birds use it? I think the answer is yes, but I'm not positive.
1: Okay, so then following up after that, if I can use it, so I'm assuming then it's okay for plants as well?
0: Well, they'll tell you on the directions to cover plants or to, you know, once they're, say, if there's an overspray that gets on the plants, to cover those plants or to take a hose and hose it off because it might scorch them. So it's safe for them, but you're going to want to get you want to get some of the residue off those plants.
1: All right. Now, these birds don't know how much I do for them, I tell you what. I love it, but boy, it's a pain.
0: Yeah. Well, it's real important that you do check that. That's for sure.
1: Okay. Thank you very much.
0: All right. Thank you. One other thing I want to talk about. I said I wanted to talk about the using it on a deck. You can spray the Wet and Forget on the deck, but be mindful, please. It takes 4 to 6 weeks. There is no work involved except the application of the product. And it needs sunshine. It needs Mother Nature's rain to keep it active. And it may just sit there and look the same for 4 weeks, and one morning it'll just be gone. I kid you not. So if you want to use it on the deck, that probably means if you're in a cold weather climate that you're not going to stain that till next spring. So you're not going to put Wet and Forget on there and go ahead and apply the stain right away. You're going to have to let that work and get that off there. The pores will be open for the wood, and then you can stain. But you want to make sure that its action has pretty much taken care of the problem before application of any kind of stain. So just, you know, be mindful. If it's a deck and it's got a big cover on it, if it gets some sunshine, okay. If it gets some rain, okay. If it doesn't, you're probably going to have to hose it occasionally. Just put some water on it. Taking your calls at 800-823-8255. Ryan and Terry, you're up next, and you're at home with Gary Sullivan.
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2: President Trump flew to Knoxville today to attend a college football game between the Volunteers and the Texas Longhorns. He touched on a variety of topics, including the Iran war and the visit of China's president. Trump said he is rejecting Iran's offer to make a deal to reopen the Strait of Hormuz to commercial shipping. He said he would like to make a deal, but called Iran's terms unacceptable. CNN was not on hand to offer pool coverage of the event after the White House announced the news outlet would not travel with the president this weekend. Chinese President Xi Jinping returned to Beijing following his state visit to Washington, D.C. He held meetings with President Trump over the last 2 days to discuss a range of topics, including trade and artificial intelligence.
3: We've made great strides, very positive for both countries.
2: The president added he will visit Xi in China in November, and another meeting between the two leaders is also set for December at the G20 summit in Miami, Florida. I'm Lisa Carton.
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0: All right, back at it we go at home with Gary Sullivan, taking your calls regarding your home projects. Our thoughts for both coasts, big storms, lots of water. And the Midwest, lots of water too. And out west, maybe not on the coast, been very dry. So we have extremes once again. All right, it's 800-823-8255. You got a question to ask about a little home improvement. Ryan, welcome.
13: Good morning, Gary.
0: Morning.
13: I'm getting ready to refinish some deck boards. I'm on the South Carolina coast, and I'm estimating it was last redone about 4 years ago by the previous owner.
0: Okay.
13: The nail heads are all rusting through and visible, and visible stains around the nail heads. I'm wondering, is there any prep I should do, like maybe Rust-Oleum or something on the nail heads?
0: Well, that's not going to hurt. I mean, that'll certainly stop it. There's another thing you can do, too. There's a product out called Rust Reformer and Rust Neutralizer. I think the Rust Neutralizer is actually a Rust-Oleum product. It's not a paint. What it is, Ryan, is basically a chemical that reacts with iron oxide, which is rust, and seals the iron oxide into the metal. It can function as a primer, or you can just let it be. It'd be a lot easier doing that. It comes in an aerosol. It also comes in a liquid. So that's one option. The other option is, are they sticking up at all? I mean, are they a hazard at all?
13: That's not much of a problem, no. Just a few random ones. Okay. Most of them are still flush.
0: I was going to say, for the ones that are up, you could use a nail set, drive them down further. Better is get a Wonder Bar and pull those out, and then just run a titanium or stainless steel deck screw in its place. And that's just going to be perfect, because it's not going to work its way up like those particular nails did. So it's just a sidebar, the ones that are rusted and maybe sticking up a little bit. Probably be best if you can just pull those up and just run a deck screw in there.
13: Mm-hmm. How can I tell if the deck boards were painted or stained?
0: Well, that's a good question. I'm not so sure you can. So it's a solid color, though. It's not a semi-transparent, right?
13: Yeah, it's a solid color.
0: Okay. So yeah, the options.
13: I'm not seeing any flaking or peeling or anything.
0: So if you looked at stains and if you looked at a solid color stain versus a paint, they're going to look almost exactly the same. If you looked at paint and a solid color stain and a semi-transparent stain, you'll be able to tell right away, because it's not a coating and it's usually a wood tone color.
13: Okay.
0: So if it's a solid color, it could be green, it could be red, it could be brown. It's either a paint or a solid color stain. My guess is it's a solid color stain, but they'll look the same.
13: Do I have to worry about going from paint to stain or stain to paint?
0: On a decking surface, I would stay with the solid color stain. It's more positioned to work with pressure-treated wood and to have people walk on it.
13: Okay, but if I don't know what's on there and I accidentally switch from one to the other, will there be any
0: problem? The only time you're going to run into a problem is if you had, say, an oil solid color stain / paint, and you put an acrylic or water-based solid color stain over that, you might have an adhesion problem. So you can tell the difference with that. You can take some rubbing alcohol in a cotton cloth, put the rubbing alcohol on the cloth, and rub and rub and rub and rub for a minute or so. If it gets real shiny, it is an oil base. If it starts getting tacky and gummy, it is a water base. Then I would stay with that genre.
13: All right. Thanks. Have a great weekend.
0: Okay, Ryan, you do the same. Thanks. Take care. You can join us. We got a spot for you. It's 800-823-8255. This weekend's going to roll. I just know it. Terry, welcome.
11: Good morning.
0: Morning.
11: My house, I think, is covered with cedar panel. I'm not sure. It's a wood panel.
0: Mm-hmm.
11: And the problem is where it's along the front of the garage and the side of the garage, and I got a metal roof, and where it's alongside the metal roof on the overhang, it's rotting along the, like, half inch. And I didn't know if I should try to do, like, a wainscot or put a baseboard down, or I don't want to recover the whole house. I'm just not sure what to use.
0: So when you say a panel, does this look like 2x4 sheets of wood?
11: No, they're panels like probably 4x8.
0: 4x8. Okay. All right. I said 2x4.
11: I don't know why I guess.
0: Yeah. I don't know why I said 2x4. They are 4x8. Sorry. And are they vertical lines in there? In other words, it looks like a wood panel.
11: Yes.
0: But it's okay. Yes. That's T111 siding.
11: Okay.
0: So, it's notorious for that. If it gets water, people paint it, they stain it. But what they don't do is they don't pay attention to where the cuts are, usually at the top or usually at the bottom. And if it sits real close to the ground after about 5 years, that whole panel just starts swelling and crumbling a little bit. My guess is at that top of that, the same thing was true. Probably painted it, but up at the top, it probably could have used some caulking or some additional paint to seal the grain from the top on down into the panel. So, what are you thinking about putting a piece of molding up there to hide it? Is that what you're thinking about doing?
11: Yeah, it seems like the top part of the panel is intact and it looks fine. But it's just at the bottom edge, mainly where it meets the cement or the driveway,
0: right, okay,
11: and it's rotted along there.
0: Yeah, so
11: first thought was to put a baseboard down of some sort and paint it the same color. But then I see they use these different types of rock and brick to do like a wainscot.
0: Yeah, ideally, I don't know if that's going to look real good, and I can't really picture how uneven it is at the bottom. I would say that there's three things you can do, all right? And, the first one you won't like, and that is maybe just replace that whole panel. The other one is to just go up about 3 or 4 inches and cut that panel across and remove, the bottom 3 inches, 6 inches, 4 inches, 8 inches. You make the call. And And prime both the top and the bottom of that panel, and then just screw it on there. Use some acrylic caulking where that seam is to make sure water doesn't get in there, and go ahead and paint and match it up with the other paneling. So I think that's kind of, or the third option would be to create some sort of baseboard or something to hide the rotted part, but what you don't want to do is you don't want to put that baseboard down all the way tight against the substrate near the ground, because then you're not going to allow that water to get out, and the problem is basically going to get worse.
11: Yeah, I think that's what causes that. We ever put that up, that's what they did.
0: Yeah, it's a very common problem.
11: Okay. All right.
0: All right.
11: I appreciate your time.
0: You're quite welcome, Terry. Thanks. Take care. We see that a lot. In fact, a project I'm involved in right now is that exact problem. As I'm always telling you, to take that walk around the house, see what's going on. And we got a beautiful screen porch, and it's, where the screens are in, and it's not the tightest. Water gets behind some of the walls, and after 26 years, there's a couple of, pieces of wood that have, started getting soft. I knew it was a problem behind replacing that. And even trims underneath the window, there's little quarter rounds, and water is getting behind there, rotten. So we're replacing up at the drip edge of a peak on the house. Just one section. I don't know. I don't know why that rotted, but it was rotten. Replacing that. Just kind of checking that out. But another place where wood always rots, I talk about a lot, is the bottom of a door jamb. The trim, usually. Somebody put that trim up, and that trim is sitting right on the concrete stoop. And if water's getting behind that trim at the top on a brick house, and it's going down behind that trim, and the water can't flush out from behind that, it sits there. The wood absorbs it, and the only way you can tell it, and it's pretty easy to spot, is the paint starts cracking. And eventually, it's going to start peeling. And eventually, you're going to notice it, and you're going to start pushing your finger against it or a screwdriver, and it'll be real soft. And some of your newer jams actually have it where it's a composite that lasts 6 inches on a door jamb. So, yeah, it's a common problem for sure. If water can't get out, it will rot the wood. Absolutely. All right, again, I'll give you the phone number. The lines are wide open. So if you've been trying to get through, now's the time. It's 800-823-8255. We're talking about your home, and you're at home with Gary Sullivan.
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0: All right, back at it we go. At home with Gary Sullivan, taking your calls regarding, well, the issues we all have around our homes. Happy to take those calls. And let's lead off with George. George, welcome.
13: Hi, Gary. Can you hear me okay?
0: I can.
13: I'm calling about a simple problem. I have this black substance that appears on my driveway, my concrete driveway, every year. And typically I handle it with the power washer, you know, no soap in the power washer, just high pressure water, and it removes it. But, you know, it's kind of time consuming because you really have to, you know, focus on the area And I'm wondering if there's anything easier to remove that black substance that appears in like big spots on the driveway. Will wet and forget take care of something like that? Or do you have another suggestion?
0: Well, step one is to identify what that black substance is, George.
13: Okay.
0: Do we have any idea of what's going on there?
13: No, I mean, I don't know if it's usually just appears after the winter, you know, and in every spring I end up, power washing it. It's like some kind of debris or a mold or something.
0: Well, so the Wet and Forget product removes mold, mildew, algae, lichen, so those organic growths. And if
13: so,
0: it is,
13: so you think that maybe like a mildew,
0: well,
13: maybe?
0: I don't know. I haven't seen it. So if it is one of those, the Wet and Forget will work great. If it's like walnuts have a tendency to leave really dark black brown stains as they degrade and get mushy. And that's a whole different ballgame. The Wet and Forget isn't going to touch that. In fact, there's a lot of really good cleaning products that also won't touch that. Walnut stains.
13: I would consider it more like a stain. What did you say that stain comes from?
0: Walnuts. It's not an oil stain, is it?
13: No, it's not an oil stain.
0: Okay.
13: Because the power washer wouldn't remove the oil stain, I don't think.
0: So
13: walnuts?
0: Well, you'd know if you had... Do you got a walnut tree there?
13: I mean... No, we have acorns, but we have acorns, but not walnuts. No.
0: Well, acorns could create a little bit of a brown stain. There's tannins in that, which would create a stone and a stain. And the Wet and Forget won't touch that. Probably the best thing to use on that would be an oxygenated bleach.
13: A bleach, huh?
0: Yeah. I'll tell you what, if you go to the hardware store, let's do this. Since we have no idea really what it is, let's just get a good masonry cleaner. So if you go to the hardware store, Quikrete makes a masonry cleaner, which is a very high detergent. It's a very good cleaner. I would use that or an oxygenated bleach. That's a powder you'd mix with water. The other's a liquid you mix with water. You'd put it on. You would take let it sit about 15 minutes and then use your pressure washer. Or you can use like a brown fibered streak broom as like a giant scrub brush and really agitate it and hose it off and see if that takes care of it.
13: And that won't kill the surrounding grass around the driveway?
0: No, it won't.
13: Okay.
0: Now, if it is mold and mildew, that will help eliminate that also. And so we're not going to, the Wet and Forget is a great product, and you can spray it on, and it takes about 6 weeks, and it'll kill it, and it will remove that stain. But if it's not mold, mildew, algae, or fungus, or lichen, it's not going to do anything with it.
13: Okay.
0: All right?
13: So you recommend a Quikrete...
0: concrete cleaner.
13: Or
0: masonry cleaner,
13: masonry cleaner, or oxygenated bleach.
0: Yes, sir.
13: And I could use that in conjunction with the power washer.
0: Oh yeah, yeah. You're just letting that chemical in there do the work and break down the stain, and then your power washer will remove it. So give that a try. Let me know, George. Thank you much. I appreciate it. And Lisa, welcome.
14: Oh, good morning, Gary. How are you?
0: Fine, thank you.
14: Good. I just had a question. I have a shower floor that's only about 2 years old, but I have issues with the grout. Whenever I'm cleaning it, it just kind of...

0: crumble that fast. The other option would be maybe it was the wrong kind of grout. They're sanded and non-sanded grout. 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So I hate to tell you this. I mean, you can try a sealer on there, you know, a regular grout sealer, but I think you're probably going to continue to have that problem. I think...
1: And I did...
0: Go ahead.
1: Sorry, I was going to say, I did seal it right after, you know, before we even used it. I put that great sealer on it. But, yeah, it's just, you know, I try not to scrub too hard, but it's just normal cleaning.
0: I think it was mixed wrong. I really do. It's a common problem, too. I mean, it really is.
1: Okay. So I can't put... You think putting... something over it is just...
0: It wouldn't really be an epoxy coating. There is grout paint. It's a grout paint and sealer. But what do I always say? Prep is the key. Strong, bondable surfaces, and you don't have that. You can certainly try it, but I just don't... I hate to see you go to that work and then have it fail. I really think that grout's got to be removed and replaced, quite honestly. Yeah, if somebody take a look at it too that does it, you know, as a profession, let them analyze it. But I think it's a poorly mixed grout. Sorry. Sometimes that happens, so. All right, we're going to take a break. We got Karen, Jeff, and James. If you'd like to join us, do so. You're at home with Gary Sullivan.

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7: President Trump flew to Knoxville today to attend a college football game between the Volunteers and the Texas Longhorns. He touched on a variety of topics, including the Iran war and the visit of China's president. Trump said he

0: is rejecting Iran's offer to make a deal to reopen the Strait of Hormuz to commercial shipping. He said he would like to make a deal but called Iran's terms unacceptable. CNN was not on hand to offer pool coverage of the event after the White House announced the news outlet would not travel with the president this weekend. Chinese President Xi Jinping returned to Beijing following his state visit to Washington, D.C. He held meetings with President Trump over the last 2 days to discuss a range of topics, including trade and artificial intelligence.
1: We've made great strides, very positive for both countries.
0: The president added he will visit Xi in China in November, and another meeting between the two leaders is also set for December at the G20 summit in Miami, Florida. I'm Lisa Carton.
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0: The weekend's here. Welcome at home with Gary Sullivan. 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And if you have water issues from a flooded basement or a sump pump that didn't work, they can clean you up also. 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All right, talking about your home, and let's lead off with Karen. If you'd like to join us, a couple open lines, go ahead and grab one. And Karen, welcome.
1: Thank you, Gary, for taking my call.
0: You bet.
1: I'm an active 80-year-old person, okay? Mm-hmm. Don't start there. I have a small porch off my kitchen. Excuse me, it's a porch/deck. By small, I mean it holds one chair and a small side table. Now, the boards are like starting to crack. It had been stained once, and I guess it was painted over because the paint is starting to peel. And I would like to know a step-by-step way to help this deck, rejuvenate this deck, because it's just getting very, it's not going to heal, let's put it that way.
0: Right, it won't. How long ago was it painted?
1: It's been at least 10 years.
0: Oh, okay. And it is paint or a solid color stain?
1: Well, it's peeling, so I'm assuming it's paint.
0: So, okay. Yeah, when you say the board is cracking, is that the peeling you're seeing, or is the actual board itself?
1: No, it's the actual board.
0: So it's got cracks in it also. Once the paint peels, you see cracks in the board also?
1: Yes.
0: Okay. All right. Just making sure. So is it all over or just in that one location?
1: It's all over. Like I said, it's a really small deck, so it's all over.
0: Okay. So preparation on that would be to remove as much of that paint as you can.
1: Okay, I'm writing this all down. Remove paint. Okay.
0: So we have to probably, I think what I would do is I would use like a deck stripper.
1: Okay.
0: Or you can use the smart strip that I talk about.
1: Yes,
0: which is
1: I've
0: a very friendly, you know, you just paint it on there and let it sit. There's a cloth to apply it, but some sort of stripper on it. I would not sand it. I mean, if you had a little spot here and there, sure, go ahead and sand it. But I think stripping that whole paint off would be your best bet. And you'd start, be in a position to kind of start from scratch. As far as the splitting of the wood itself, you could use a product like Bondo.
1: Bondo, okay.
0: You could use a product like Wood Epox. Either one of those products would fill that nicely.
1: Okay.
0: They're also paintable.
1: Okay.
0: And at that point, I would ask you, what do you want it to look like when it's done? Do you want it to look painted or do you want it to look like it's stained?
1: I would prefer that it look like stain. I don't want to deal with paint anymore.
0: Okay. So then after you did what we talked about, I would use a deck brightener, which you can get at the hardware store where you're going to get the stain. It's a liquid that's applied and it opens up the fibers in the wood, Karen. Uh-huh. So it will be more, it won't be reluctant to allow that stain to penetrate into the wood. So a wood brightener and then your stain.
1: Okay, yep. I wrote all that down.
0: There you go.
1: Okay, great. Now, I have the good, because that's going to be like the big project of the autumn now.
0: Okay.
1: And I have another problem, which is not so critical, but I live in a house that was built in 1913. Mm-hmm. Now, the cellar floor is cement, but it's not like cement like in a new house, and in places it has just like worn away and you can see like gravel.
0: Yeah.
1: How do I patch that?
0: Well, it's common because when that house was built, it probably had no cement.
1: That's somebody, right, because the old when they took the old furnace out, it was set directly on the ground.
0: Right, they didn't put concrete floors in there. So, so is it just worn away, crumbled away? Would you?
1: Yeah, exactly. Yeah.
0: So I don't know if you're really going to patch it.
1: I see.
0: You know what I'm saying? A patch is usually applied 3/8 of an inch or less.
1: Okay.
0: So if you got a base, you could patch it. But really, it sounds you probably only got, what, 1/2 inch or 1 inch of concrete there?
1: Exactly.
0: Yeah, yeah. So ideally, what you'd want to do is if you know, I hate to say that, but you could put 2 inches of concrete on top of the whole thing.
1: Mm-hmm.
0: That's probably what I would do at this point.
1: Okay, well.
0: If you want to patch
1: years
0: it,
1: old, that's
0: yeah,
1: not
0: I know. You have to get somebody to do that. I hear you. If it's something that's just not dirt and gravel, I mean, you can. Why don't you just get some sand mix and mix it with water and just kind of put that in there? It's not going to be perfect, but it'll cover up the
1: whole. I don't care. I would just like it. Yeah.
0: Yeah. Yeah. And, you know, it's not going to stick to the existing concrete, mm-hmm. but just kind of use the sand mix as a, like, patching a pothole.
1: Okay.
0: So you mix it with water, put it in there. It's not perfect, but it'll.
1: I don't care. I just don't like that dirt coming out.
0: I hear you. That's what I'd do then with that.
1: Okay, great. That's wonderful. You answered both of my questions.
0: Very good.
1: Appreciate it.
0: All right, Karen. Thank you. Take care. They did not put concrete on basement floors, just so you know. All right. You probably knew. Let's go to James. James, welcome. Hey, James.
2: Hello, Gary.
0: Yep.
2: Hello, Gary.
0: Yes.
2: Good morning.
0: Good morning.
2: Hey, I certainly appreciate your program and all of the maintenance advice you share with the public.
0: Thank you.
2: You're welcome. Gary, my wife and I live in a property developed probably 26 years ago for the farm area. Mm-hmm. And my sump pump seems to run quite frequently. Mm-hmm. And related to the Zoller pump system, how do you evaluate replacing an existing sump pump with a battery-operated backup device versus the water pressure backup device? I have no backup on the sump system right now.
0: Okay. Well, it used to be, first, I guess the very first question, are you on city water?
2: Yes, we are.
0: Okay. And you got good water pressure?
2: We do. Okay. I believe so.
0: Okay. So then the question is, should I get the battery backup or should I get the water one, the Venturi system? Correct?
2: Yes, sir.
0: Mm-hmm. All right. Well, you got to get one or the other. So we definitely want to get you protected. I'll talk about the battery backup. That's the most common one. It has limitations. It used to be, if I compared the two, I would say that the Venturi system is going to pump about 25% of what your regular sump pump would handle. And your battery backup would take care of about 50%. But that's changed because things have gotten better. Right now, a battery backup system pretty much pumps just as much as the regular sump pump pumps. And the Venturi system's really at about 60% now. So they both will get the job done. The battery backup has limitations because it's running on a battery. So, let's say it might last 12 hours if it's running a lot. So if you're out of town and you have 4 days of heavy rain, you're going to have a problem.
2: Right.
0: But on the other hand, maybe you don't have those kind of problems. The Venturi system, if it's going to pump about 70% of the capacity that the standard pump is covering, but you have an endless supply of water. So you could be gone a month and that thing's going to probably keep running.
2: Right.
0: So So that's the pros and cons. The battery will need to be replaced periodically. Maybe every 3 years. Some people say five. A pump's going to last you probably 10. So I'll go back to what I said when I started. You got to get one of them. So the call is kind of yours, really.
2: Sure. Is the initial investment or cost of the Venturi system more typically than the
0: That's a good question. I don't know if I really know the answer to that because I have a backup system, okay. And that's usually what most people will put in unless, if somebody's a snowbird or has two homes or they travel for business a lot, maybe the options go to the Venturi.
2: Gary, another question, just offhand, and you may have an insight to this. I know of a location probably 500 yards from our property. We have some wetlands south of our present location. That would be just across the street. Now, my property was never considered wetlands, but there's a gentleman, I believe, with a lake 500 yards away. Have you ever heard of a farmer, for instance, occasionally, suddenly, let me complete my thought, suddenly my water that was running constantly into the sump has stopped about 5 weeks ago? And do farmers ever seasonally change any outflow, let's say, of a lake that they may want to drain throughout the summer months?
0: Well, not on a regular basis, but, all things are possible. I don't know. I think I'd probably go over and chat with them. That is a possibility. The other thing is the pipes going to that sump well, it'd be more likely that they would become clogged. And of course, if you get a plumber, they can run, cameras down in there and see if they're free flowing or not. I got to take a break. I appreciate the call. You're at home with Gary Sullivan.
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4: Major League Baseball, it'll be the seventh all-time meeting between the Red Sox and the Yankees in the postseason. It's a wild card matchup starting on Tuesday in New York. College football, fourth-ranked Indiana knocks off Northwestern last night, 29-23. Rams' Puka Nacua is doubtful to play on Sunday against the Broncos with a groin injury. Seahawks quarterback Sam Darnold off IR. 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

0: All right, back at it we go at home with Gary Sullivan. Of course, we're talking about your home. And don't forget, you can get each hour of this weekend show at the iHeart app. It's a podcast, At Home with Gary Sullivan. Okay, Al, welcome.
1: Thank you for your show, Gary. It's been a great help.
0: For sure.
1: Gary, I'm calling regarding some 25-year-old double-hung wood windows where the lower rail was not sealed properly, that interface between the lower rail and the glass, and water had entered that joint and has created wood softness, okay?
0: Mm-hmm.
1: I've given some thought to drilling eighth-inch holes and brushing in some wood hardener and then rock the window back and forth to distribute and let that hardener cure, and then following up with, some kind of an epoxy sealer, and then, of course, painting and sealing and putting that 16th-inch paint stripe along the bottom to seal that joint. Your thoughts of that process?
0: Well, I don't know. Do you think you can get that in there like that, where you're going to be able to actually harden that wood?
1: I'm confident I can get.
0: It's hard.
1: It's difficult. Mm. Yeah, that lower rail probably at that point, just the general numbers, probably 3/4 inch wide. I'm thinking the windows are the rails are probably about, let's just call it 2 inches thick.
0: Mm-hmm.
1: And if the glass is centered, that would be somewhere short of a 1 inch or so.
0: Is this a double pane glass?
1: It sure is.
0: Okay.
1: Yeah, they're multi. Yeah.
0: Yeah. So, can you take that panel out?
1: The glass panel or the window itself?
0: The glass panel.
1: Not easily. It's held in with. I'm not sure the proper term, but it's held in with let's call it a small quarter round, and it's pretty secure. I don't see any fasteners, and I don't see any parting lines there. I'm afraid I'd really make a mess of the adjoining wood if I tried to pry it off.
0: Yeah, I don't know. I almost got to take a pass on this call without seeing it. You'd be a better judge than me. It's really a matter of can you make that patch by, quote, pouring it in. Certainly there's products like Liquid Wood, which is an Abitron product. If water can get in there, it will harden the wood for sure. Now, I don't know about the residue that doesn't get all the way back in there, and then the patching, I would say, would be more difficult. But I really have to take a pass, Al. I just don't want to give you some bad advice without being able to see the whole situation. All right, coming up, we're going to talk about sump pumps with our friends from Zoller. You're at home with Gary Sullivan.
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2: A nor'easter is lashing the East Coast with heavy rain, strong winds, and flooding. The powerful storm is packing wind gusts near 60 miles per hour and 12-foot waves that threaten coastal flooding. Meteorologist Bill Cairns.
3: Areas like Long Island, 50 to 60 mile per hour gusts. Areas in southern Mass could get up to 60. And because of these higher winds and the heavy rain, the power outage map is getting worse.
2: PowerOutage.com says over 100,000 customers from Pennsylvania to Rhode Island have lost service already today due to the storm. President Trump is in Tennessee watching a college football game between the Volunteers and the Texas Longhorns. Before departing for Knoxville, Trump spoke to reporters outside the White House. The president touched on a variety of topics, including the Iran war. Trump says he's rejecting Iran's offer to make a deal to reopen the Strait of Hormuz to commercial shipping. The president said he would like to make a deal, but called Iran's terms unacceptable. I'm Lisa Carton.
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0: The old sump pump has had a workout. So BJ Hentrup, he is with us once again. BJ, how are you?
9: Gary, I'm fantastic. Good to be on here with you again. How have you been?
0: Been fine. Heading up to the Do It Best show tomorrow.
9: Oh, nice.
0: Yeah, so we have lots of interviews. But it's I just had a call on a sump pump just a minute ago, and I was telling him about, or he was looking for a backup, and he was asking about the Venturi versus the Battery One. He asked me, is that Venturi more expensive than a Battery One? I really don't know. How's that shake out? Just out of curiosity.
9: That's a good question. No, it's typically not. When you're buying the unit, you're having it installed from a licensed plumber, total cost, it typically is going to be more for a battery backup than it is for a water powered backup. But here's where you got to pay attention, is that water powered backup that is using the water supply line from your house. So if it ever comes on and you have an extended period of time when you have a power outage,
0: right,
9: you're using all the water from your house, so your water bill is going to increase. So that's where the cost really comes from. A water backup is using your water supply.
0: Good one. I talked about the expense of maintenance on a battery and replacing, but I didn't talk about the water cost, and you're exactly right. All right. Well, Zoller pumps, they're the gold standard, no doubt about it. You have both, do you not?
9: Yes, we do. We sure do. And just one other thing while we're talking about water-powered backup pumps, they are great, but if you're in an area where you're prone to a lot of water coming into your sump pit, you would definitely want to go with a battery power, just because the water power does about half the performance of the battery backup.
0: Yeah, I was giving a little history. I said, it's gotten better, though. It used to be like 25% not long ago.
9: But
0: I told him 50-60%, so I'm glad I was kind of right on that number.
9: Yeah, you're right there.
0: All right. Man, have you guys been busy this year?
9: It has. I mean, it's there's been areas like you said, there was some droughts in some areas, but when it's rained in the right areas, we've needed it to, and we've just constantly been building and shipping pumps and backup pumps out of Louisville, Kentucky.
0: We've been screaming about the necessity of backup pumps. We just had a discussion on the water and the battery backup pumps. When are people going to kind of get the message? I got a funny story about this, but I mean, I'm sure your battery backup pumps and backup pumps in general have continued to grow, but why would anyone not have a backup pump? I guess if it's just an old unfinished basement.
9: Yeah, I mean, that's really and a lot of people look at it as, oh my gosh, they're so expensive, but the way you got to look at it is it's protecting your basement. So if it is a finished basement, just think about everything you have down there, whether it's, in a living room area, a storage area, like the sump pump and the battery backup pump is protecting what you have down there. So if your power goes out, you want to make sure you have something that's going to, stand out and stand up when it needs to. And that's what a battery backup pump does, because it'll kick on as soon as you lose power and your primary pump's not working anymore.
0: How's the insurance industry getting involved in the backup pumps? I mean, they got to be pushing it, don't they?
9: No, you would think, that depending on, policies and whatnot and the insurance company themselves. Yeah, I mean, that's a big thing for them to say, listen, you need something, you're in an area that gets a lot of water or is prone to power outages, get something. And they're definitely pushing that for sure.
0: Yeah. Well, I'm telling everybody how wonderful the Zoller pumps are, and you guys do make great pumps. A little bit about the company's history, if you would.
9: Yeah, so Zoller Company, been around since 1939, started in Pop Zoller's basement, and then after a few years in the early 40s, moved over to where we still are today, over Cane Run Road, Louisville, Kentucky. Actually, if anybody ever, you know, would see the aerial shots of the buildings that we've just continued to grow on that same property. Yeah. And it's just, you can see the original building, and then it's just all these buildings around it. That's just, we've just continued to grow.
0: Yeah, it is the gold standard, and so many plumbers will certainly recommend Zoller pumps also, and that's a real credit to the quality of workmanship you folks do.
9: Yeah, and appreciate you saying that, Gary. I mean, that we are proud of that. I mean, really, you know, you hear a lot of, you know, core values and whatnot, which are core values, quality, service, innovation, and integrity, but you can really see that at Zoller. As you're walking around, you see not just the people that are, you know, in the office area, but the people that are out there every day building, you know, building the pumps for us.
0: Sure. And, of course, technology is even built into some of the Zoller pumps. Talk about that. I think some of these technology features are really, how would I describe it? They're calming. They give you peace of mind.
9: You said it. You said it right there, Gary, peace of mind. That's 100%, because with our battery backup, which is the 508 Fit, that is a Wi-Fi enabled system. And it uses our Z Control platform. It's an app, and you download it with your battery backup system. And if you're out on vacation, you get notifications, you get emails, you get text messages. It'll tell you what's going on with your system. So if you're down in Florida enjoying the sun and a storm's coming through, you get a notification on your phone that's telling you what your battery's doing, or you telling you that your battery backup came on, and you're then you pull out your weather app or whatever, and you're like, oh my gosh, are there storms going on at home? Yeah. Do I need to get somebody out there?
0: Yes,
9: that's what the Wi-Fi system can do.
0: Yeah, I think it is just an awesome system and does offer such peace of mind. I ask you
9: and
0: something
9: you can
0: else.
9: Test it too. You can test it from your phone.
0: Yeah,
9: sorry, I didn't mean to cut you off there, but that's what's cool about this is you're able to push a button on your phone, test it, and if somebody's there at your house, they're like, yep, it's working, it's pumping everything. So that's pretty cool.
0: It is total peace of mind. I gotta ask you about grinder pumps. I know you got some new products, and first of all, who needs a grinder pump, and where are they installed? I guess if you have one, you know.
9: Yeah, and there are some people out there that think a sewage pump is a grinder pump, and they're the same thing. Well, a grinder pump is technically a sewage pump, but a sewage pump is not a grinder pump. So, in an application, whether it's maybe you have a rental property, maybe it's an Airbnb, maybe it's a, you know, a bathroom downstairs in the basement where you have friends and family come over and stay, and you can't monitor everything that's being flushed down the toilet. So if somebody's flushing the wipes that you're not supposed to do, the feminine products, you know, things like that, that you shouldn't flush down there, that's going to cause a problem for a standard 2-inch sewage ejector. It's going to clog. It's going to clog the pump. It's going to wrap around the impeller. But when you get a grinder pump, it grinds everything up into a small slurry and then pumps it up and out. So you don't have to worry about the clogging issues.
0: I was going to say, the grinder pumps, the Zoller grinder pumps, those things are amazing. You can see things go into the grinder, and it might discolor the water. I mean, there's no remnants of what just went down there.
9: You're right. It's gone. I mean, we've got some really cool videos out there on our YouTube channel, on Zoller Company's YouTube channel, and we do out on social media Grind Time Tuesday, where we just throw some things every couple weeks in there and say, okay, hey, here's what we're doing for Grind Time Tuesday, and it could be anything from flushable wipes to pieces of blue jeans to whatever. You know, we're just like, you know, hey, don't flush this stuff down the toilet. But we're just showing you how powerful it is.
0: Well, yeah, and you got a new one. It's a half horsepower grinder pump?
9: Yes, half horsepower, 115 volts. So this just plugs right into your standard wall outlet. And if you, you know, for your viewers, like I said, go on our YouTube channel, and if you type in M802, Zoller 802 grinder, you can see this half horsepower, 115 volt grinder pump just tearing everything to shreds.
0: Boy, I tell you what, I watched that video. It is amazing.
9: It really is. Yeah.
0: It changes the color of the water. I mean, that was the way I saw it. I go, there's nothing left of that thing. Even you talk about having guests or stuff like that, even if you have kids, I mean, my goodness.
9: Oh, for sure.
0: Yeah, and those wipes, those things are terrible, really, for our sewage system to begin with, aren't they?
9: They really are. Yeah. They really are. I mean, you know, they say, you know, plumber approved and, you know, you can flush them. Yeah. Well, yeah, you can flush them, but it's not good for your system. And that's where, we've been doing grinder pumps since the early 90s.
0: Yeah.
9: But we've evolved, and we have bigger grinder pumps that go up to, 15 horsepower in our commercial line. But but something like this for your viewers who are dealing with, basement bathrooms and whatnot, if they're having issues with clogs, I would definitely recommend looking into the 802 grinder pump.
0: Wow. Just plugs in a regular wall outlet, right?
9: It sure does, yes.
0: Wow. That's super. That's super. And by the way, I don't know who that plumber was that approved the wipes. I think there's only one. every plumber I've talked to hates them.
9: And they do. They hate dealing with them. But, there are some out there that I've talked to that are like, you know what? Yeah, go ahead and flush them. That's easy money for me because I'll just go out, pull the pump,
0: I might be able to retire early. All right. Well, folks can get information on the pumps we talked about. And again, how often should we change a sump pump? That's another thing. 10 years, I think, is kind of the rule of thumb.
9: Yeah, you're right. We typically say anywhere from 7 to 10 years. Okay. You know, if you're in an area that gets a lot of water and you have a smaller pit that your pump's in and it's coming on and off so frequent, that you may get, a little bit less. Closer to that 7 years, but you just got to watch it and make sure it's doing its job.
0: It's scary how many years I get out of my Zoller pumps, to be honest with you. I'm not really a 10 year guy. Just keep going, baby. Keep going. You're doing fine.
9: A little bit longer,
0: No, they're great quality products. And like I said, if you're listening right now and you want to just find out how great they are, you can ask a plumber that. You'll find a lot of plumbers that'll talk about the Zoller pump. You guys do a great job at zollerpumps.com. And hey, appreciate your time today. Enjoyed it.
9: Always, Gary. I really appreciate you having me on again.
0: Take care.
9: All right. See ya. Bye.
0: All right. Bye-bye. All right. There you go. Let's take a break. We'll come back. We got Bob and Pat. If you'd like to join us, do so. As you and me for the rest of the ride. It's 800-823-8255. You're at home with Gary Sullivan.
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0: All right, back at it we go. At home with Gary Sullivan taking your calls. By the way, that's Zoller, Z-O-E-L-L-E-R, pumps.com. All right, let's go to Bob. Bob, welcome.
1: Gary, thank you for your show. You help us old bozos out here repairing our houses.
0: Appreciate it.
1: By the way, let me get to it. I'll paint you a picture. I've got a two-year-old brand-new asphalt driveway. At the end of my driveway, there's a two-foot-wide cement strip that runs down the street, and then on the other side is asphalt street.
0: Okay.
1: I have a seam between the cement and the end of my driveway. It's like maybe a quarter, three-quarters of an inch wide. Mm-hmm. I've been trying to fill that seam up because the neighbors up the street, all their sump pumps pump out water externally onto the street, and it flows down the path past my driveway. I've tried patch, asphalt patch, but it washes away. And I've tried asphalt crack sealer. Didn't work. And the problem is sometimes the only month I could do this is August when it's dry. Mm-hmm. And the other month is just wet because they're pumping out there. You know, just the way the construction is made for the street and the and the storm sewer. So can you recommend a product that I could try?
0: Yeah, I got a couple in mind. The problem is not the concrete. The problem is the asphalt and the adhesion.
1: Right.
0: And if it was concrete to concrete, I'd recommend a urethane crack filler. And I think I'm going to recommend that anyway. I'm not really sure how it reacts, but urethane caulking has the best adhesion properties and the best flexibility properties, better even than silicone. So I think I'm going to lean in that direction. I also have another product I'll run by you. You maybe take a look and kind of read up on them. So the first one would be let me even step back a little bit. Quikrete makes two types of very, very high adhesion, high flexibility crack fillers. Usually it's going to need at least a quarter of an inch, and it sounds like you have at least that, so you should be able to put a good bead of this down. One of them is a high acrylic resined self-leveling crack filler, and the other one is a urethane self-leveling crack filler, which comes in a bigger caulking tube. It's like an industrial caulking tube, and it requires a heavy-duty caulking gun. Urethane's been around for a while. The high resins and a lot of things have really kind of changed that profile. I would be comfortable using either one of those. Cleaning it out, if it's greater than, I'd say, probably a half inch or probably 5/8 of an inch, I'd get a foam backer rod and push it down into that crevice, down to a point where you got about 3/8 of an inch depth to put the bead of caulking on top of it. It does self-level. And so I don't know if there's much slope there, which could be a little bit of an issue. But that's what I would recommend. That's number one. There's also a product, Gelsco brushable sealant. That's what it is. I think it's G-E-L-S-C-O. 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It's Geosil. 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I'm positive. It's Geosil brushable sealant. It is a clear, flowable urethane, so you can brush

0: yeah, G-E-O-C-E-L, G-O-C-E-L.
1: G-E-O. 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
0: G-E-O-C-E-L, G-O-C-E-L. 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Either one of those is going to be your best bet. 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
1: Well, flexibility is what I need because I in the wintertime, strangely enough, the street is sloping, but right. I still get a pond of ice.
0: Yeah. Yeah. So that's the way I'd feel it. The other latex sealers you've been using, those are good, but they're short-term. And the patch is probably too thick to really do anything. There is an asphalt mastic that could maybe be put in there, too, if you didn't want to go the urethane route. It doesn't have good UV resistance, and it does get brittle over time. So it would not be a choice of mine, but it is an option. All right, Bob, thank you much. We got a scoot. We got another hour to go, 2 hours to go. So grab a line. You're at home with Gary Sullivan.

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7: A nor'easter is lashing the East Coast with heavy rain, strong winds, and flooding. The powerful storm is packing wind gusts near 60 miles per hour and 12-foot waves that threaten coastal flooding. Meteorologist Bill Cairns.
8: Areas like Long Island, 50 to 60 mile per hour gusts. Areas in southern Mass could get up to 60. And because of these higher winds and the heavy rain, the power outage map is getting worse.
7: PowerOutage.com says over 100,000 customers from Pennsylvania to Rhode Island have lost service already today due to the storm. President Trump is in Tennessee watching a college football game between the Volunteers and the Texas Longhorns. Before departing for Knoxville, Trump spoke to reporters outside the White House. The president touched on a variety of topics, including the Iran war. Trump says he's rejecting Iran's offer to make a deal to reopen.

0: open the Strait of Hormuz to commercial shipping. The president said he would like to make a deal, but called Iran's terms unacceptable. I'm Lisa Carton.
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8: 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We'll have the highlights. 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
19: This is Amber Banda with iHeart bringing you the weather with help from our friends at KFOX 14 for Saturday. Mostly sunny and dry. El Paso, a high of 86 with a low of 66. Sunday, partly sunny with a 10% chance of shower and storms. El Paso, a high of 89 with a low of 68. And for Monday, mostly cloudy, a 40% chance of rain. El Paso, a high of 84 with a low of 65, mostly cloudy.
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0: right, weekend's here, and welcome. Hopefully you're getting inspired to get some of those projects done around the home. Tackling a few myself. And I'm sure everybody is when we get some decent weather and get out there and get some of those projects done. So let me give you the phone number. You can line up, and it's you and me for the next 2 hours. So the number is 800-823-8255. Hey, Pat, welcome.
1: Hi, Gary.
0: Hello.
1: I'm outside ready to pressure wash my deck. I'm going to be giving it a paint job as soon as it dries in the next few days. At what angle should I use the pressure washer? I have 40, 25, and 15 degrees.
0: Well, angle. First, yeah, be careful with that. Usually I don't even recommend a pressure washer, but if you're going to use it 40 degrees, about 18 inches off the surface of the deck itself. And how big of a pressure washer is it? What's, do you know the PSI on it?
1: Oh, geez. Just a second here. It says it's a Greenworks 2700 PSI.
0: Okay. You definitely want to go with a 40 degree nozzle and maybe 2 feet from the surface.
1: Okay.
0: The reason I say this, Pat, just for you know, I profess a lot about not using it, but you can use it. You just got to be careful. Your question about the degree is a perfect question. 40 degree for sure with a pressure washer that big. If you start using too much pressure or get it too close, you'll create a little bit of fuzz on that wood. Because it starts breaking down the lignin, I think is the actual name of the cellulose fibers. And then when you go to stain it, those will be darker than the rest of the deck, and it'll look a little blotchy. So let's go 2 feet from the surface, 40-degree nozzle. Are you going to use any cleaner with it?
1: No, I've got some of the Sherwin-Williams Emerald. That's what I'm going to be putting on it.
0: Okay. And the emerald is an exterior paint?
1: Yes. Yes.
0: Is it exterior house paint?
1: I'm not sure. I think it is.
0: You told him it was for a deck, right?
1: Yes. Yes.
0: Okay.
1: And the deck has had two different applications, you know, years apart.
0: Okay. Because Emerald is the top of their line, and I know they make an Emerald exterior paint. They make an Emerald trim enamel, interior and exterior. They make Emerald on a couple of products, but I wasn't familiar with their Emerald deck paint. So I'm just making sure it's for decks.
1: Yes. The lady knew everything.
0: Okay. Cool.
1: That
0: okay.
1: I had off the deck.
0: All right. Just checking to be sure. So, 40 degrees, 2 feet away. And the only thing if the deck has other than dirt on there, it's really nice to use like a deck cleaner, an oxygenated bleach deck cleaner. You can put that on, let it sit about 10 minutes, and then use the pressure washer. And if there's any mold or mildew, it will actually kill the mold and mildew spores. Whereas if you're just using water and kind of blasting it clean, you know, you don't really kill those spores.
1: Yeah. Just one pass with the pressure washer, one pass is enough at 2 feet away from
0: Well,
1: it.
0: You're going to clean it. You know, I mean, it might take one pass or two pass. I'm thinking one. Depends on how fast you go. Yes.
1: All right. All right. Well, thank you very much.
0: All right, Pat. Thank you. Appreciate it. Take care. Bye-bye. I do recommend you follow that advice on pressure washers. I know one day I was preaching like crazy about don't do that, don't do that, don't do that. Somebody called me up and said, well, there's this guy in the neighborhood. He's cleaning and sealing decks, and he uses a pressure washer. And my answer is, well, let's hope he knows how to use that properly on pressure-treated wood. You don't want to get carried away with it. And I'm telling you, if you add and you use the deck cleaner first and let it help lift that dirt off, it'll be easier. And you're literally, if it is a mold, mildew, fungus, algae, you're killing it and removing it. They'll have some benefits to it. So take that, and it also opens up the pores of the wood a little bit. You know, I always talk about the cleaner and then the brightener. A cleaner will open up the pores of the wood to a degree. The brightener opens it up even further. Just helps with the adhesion. You don't want to make a call to me that says I put down this paint on my pressure treated wood and it's 4 years old and now it's peeling. You don't want that to happen. That's a bigger problem. So, all right, let's go to Carol. Carol, welcome.
2: Hi, Gary. I love your show.
0: Thanks.
2: I love your podcast.
0: Thank you.
2: It's so nice to be able to go back to previous shows and listen to them. But anyway, my call also is about cleaning my deck, which is composite. And okay. I know Wet and Forget is supposed to be a very good product, but it's also very expensive. So I went and bought Home Armor Outdoor Cleaner Plus.
0: Okay.
2: And I was wondering if you were familiar with that, because that's what I was thinking of trying today.
0: I'm very familiar with the brand name. I don't know what the ingredients are in there, but I think you'll be fine. It's more of a cleaner that you can use and you don't have to wait 6 weeks.
2: Right, yeah.
0: Okay.
2: It says put it on 10 minutes and then rinse. On this one, you rinse.
0: I was gonna guess, but I'm guessing still that it is probably an oxygenated bleach, which is generically what I recommend for fast, quick results,
2: it says,
0: right?
2: Contains sodium hyochloride. That's what it says. Do not use or mix with other chemicals.
0: You know, if I was that smart in chemistry, I probably wouldn't be doing this show.
2: Hypochlorite.
0: Hypochlorite. So there's a little bit of bleach in there. I'm sure it'll do what you're trying to make it do. You're not going to cause yourself any problems.
2: Okay, and what I was concerned about, I have a railing, which is part composite and then also black metal. And I think on the black metal, it could get pitted. So I was thinking of maybe putting like Vaseline as a protectant on the black metal. What do you think on that?
0: Well, that may work. I've never heard of it being done that way, but it makes sense that it would protect it. I guess you could use some masking tape too, a painter's tape.
2: That would be too hard because there's the curly cues. It's not just a straight wrought iron.
0: Does it say something about not using it on metal, or why do you think it'll pit it?
2: It says prolonged contact of undiluted product with metal may cause pitting or discoloration.
0: Okay.
2: Yeah.
0: Well, this will be diluted though,
2: says,
0: right?
2: So. Yes. With my hose, just like Wet and Forget.
0: Right.
2: I'll try it. I'm going to try it on my steps first and, a little bit of the rail there and see what happens.
0: And even the Wet and Forget, it won't talk. I don't think it talks about metal. Maybe it does, but I don't think it does. But it'll tell you, like on bushes and stuff, to cover or just rinse it off. So
2: that's what this says.
0: I think you'll be fine. Mm-hmm. I really do.
2: Great.
0: What I would do is, if you got the cleaner and it's self-mixing with a hose connection, just when you finish, flip it back to clear water and just do your railing and just rinse it off.
2: Yeah, that's what I plan
0: That'll
2: on doing.
0: Save you
2: okay.
0: a bunch of time.
2: Thank you, Gary. I feel much better being able to ask you.
0: Very good.
2: Thanks again.
0: All right, Carol. Thank you. Bye-bye. Yeah, if I was... It sounds like it's some chlorine-based product. And, I talk a lot about oxygenated bleach. It's a very safe product. I like that particular thing, but it doesn't say oxygenated on the bleach. What's it say, Danny? Do you remember? Sodium bicarbonate?
3: Sodium bicarbonate.
0: Sodium bicarbonate.
3: Percarbonate.
0: Percarbonate. That's where I always miss up. I never say per.
3: It took me a second to remember, you know, I'm kind of old.
0: Yeah, me too.
3: You're not as old. Never mind.
0: But you're halfway there, seriously, if you read the directions. And she did. And she did. So, you know, when that kind of makes sense, yeah, just flip it over to clear and just rinse it off and you'll be fine. All right, let's take that break. Bob, you'll be up first. Our phone number is 800-823-8255. You're at Home with Gary Sullivan.
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0: All right, 22 minutes after the top of the hour, at home with Gary Sullivan. And again, our phone number is 800-823-8255. Grab a line. We got several open right now. Bob, welcome.
8: And you.
0: Yes, sir.
8: Two questions, if you'll allow, prompted by today's topics. Number one, my sump pump in my basement seems to have been working reliably. We can hear it come on. But lately, about the past week and a half, it feels like it's coming on when it doesn't need to. And it's like it's sucking air. Wondering what that might be attributed to.
0: Well, there's a switch on the top of that pump. And when the water comes up, it lifts that float and turns on the switch.
8: Right.
0: So there's no water in that pit when it turns on?
8: Well, it turns on reliably when it fills up. I can see that. It's just that it seems to be staying on and capturing air instead of just water.
0: So it sounds like the switch is bad. Sounds like it's staying open longer than it is. The number one thing that fails on a sump pump, Bob, guess what it is?
8: It's the switch. I presume.
0: Yeah, it is.
8: All right.
0: So that, I'm guessing that's what it is. And those can be replaced.
8: And it has been the years that you and Zoller were talking about, so it might just be time for a new one.
0: Yeah, okay. Yeah, well, that is the frame. The one thing is, and again, I'll give Zoller a plug only because it's fact, they have the best switch of any sump pump on the market. It's been proven time. And I mean, it's a very, very, very, very good switch. They hand test every switch before that thing's even packed out. And they're well known for great switches on sump pumps. That is the number one failure part of a sump pump.
8: Could I ask you a quick deck question since you've been talking about decks?
0: All right.
8: Painted it with the deck stain, solid gray, treated lumber, but there are a couple of lines where it almost looks like sap has risen up. I have these white bubbly streaks. Any way to remedy that?
0: Well, not from the surface of the paint because it's coming up from the wood. And that does happen occasionally. And remember, it's pine that's pressure treated. And the only way to really stop that is to put something. I mean, eventually it's going to stop, right? We've also had a really hot summer pulling that up. Removing, but then sealing that with something that would block sap is going to require you to remove the finish. So I think I'd stay with it and just clean up the sap.
8: All right. We'll do it. Thank you very much.
0: All right, Bob. Thank you. Take care. Bye-bye. And again, a little thinner, paint thinner, we'll take that up. It will eventually stop. It is annoying. No question about that. By the way, if you did not hear the Zoller interview with BJ, I would recommend, if you're interested in knowing about a water-powered backup sump pump or a grinder pump or a battery-operated backup pump, you can get that podcast wherever you get your podcast. If it's the iHeart app, just click podcast At Home with Gary Sullivan. Danny will have it listed right on there and take a listen. Also, I know a lot of people in a lot of different cities stream this show. And if you want to listen to it and ask the questions, because I am here Eastern time from 9 to 1 p.m., 9 a.m. to 1 p.m. Eastern time on Saturday and 9 to noon Eastern time Sunday. So if you're listening to this show and it's 5 o'clock on a Saturday afternoon, you're not going to be able to get through unless you call during those hours. 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And, of course, we talk about your projects. We talk about, the walk around the house. We talk about new products. In fact, tomorrow the entire show will be broadcast in Indianapolis at the Indianapolis Convention Center. We'll be at the Do It Best Hardware Show. Hundreds and hundreds of vendors. We'll try and grab a couple of vendors and chat about some of their products. I've got a couple lined up already. I think they're going to be pretty fascinating. One of them is, I'm not going to tell you. It's about paint. It's something I never heard of, so I can't wait to talk about it. All right, your call's next. You're at home with Gary Sullivan.

Sit right with a call to Gary Sullivan at 1-800-823-TALK. 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
2: President Trump is rejecting an Iranian proposal to reopen the Strait of Hormuz. Trump told reporters on the White House lawn today they want to make a deal where they open the strait immediately because they're losing so badly. The Wall Street Journal first reported that Trump had rejected Iran's offer to revive a ceasefire and reopen the strait. The Iranian foreign minister had said Friday that the choice rests with the United States. Officials in Greece say several members of an American family were killed Friday in a building collapse in Athens. A Greek fire official said today the four tourists, whose identities have not been released, were staying in a two-story building that buckled after a possible gas explosion. The BBC said two other people, an elderly British man and his Greek wife, who lived on the second floor, also died in the tragic incident. A major nor'easter is impacting the East Coast with heavy rain and strong winds, with gusts near 60 miles per hour and 12-foot waves that are threatening coastal flooding. I'm Lisa Carton.
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0: right, at home with Gary Sullivan, and thanks for joining me. The number, if you'd like to get through and we can chat about your home issue, it's 800-823-8255. And let's go to Tom. Tom, welcome.
1: Gary, how are you?
0: Doing fine, thank you.
1: Awesome. Hey, we built the house 24 years ago, and say you put a sprinkler out in the yard and turn it on. And the pressure initially, like everybody else's sprinklers, like shoot up like 20 feet.
0: Mm-hmm.
1: Ours shoots up and then trickles down to about 10, like it's losing volume or pressure or whatever.
0: I bring up a good question, too, because there's a difference between volume and pressure. But you're losing one of them, that's for sure.
1: So I bought one of those little water gauges, and I put it on the spigot on the outside, and it's, I forget, there's plenty of pressure right there. It's been a minute since I've done it, but it was like 60, 80 pounds.
0: That's perfect. That's perfect. You got plenty of pressure. So you don't have enough volume.
1: Yeah.
0: So,
1: what, I'm
0: municipal
1: stuck.
0: Water, can right?
1: Yes, and it's in Anderson. Can that little vacuum diffuser, whatever the proper term is, can that be a restriction?
0: The backflow? What I would do, I'd really call the waterworks and have them just check. Is there a lot of, and there probably isn't, because Anderson Township's been built up for a while, there's no new home construction right around you or anything along those lines?
1: No, and I can see my neighbors, when they turn theirs on, they shoot like right across the street, shoot like 20 feet in the air.
0: Yeah. It's low volume, and I'd start with the municipality, the water, and see if there's anything along those lines. I mean, when you get into pressure, it's obviously easier to deal with because that can be adjusted or even cut back with a reducer. But when you have volume issues, is it like that throughout the whole house? I mean, can you tell, like, the shower turns on in 10 seconds, it's kind of weeping instead of, you know, blasting away on you?
1: Yeah, and if somebody else turns something on, like when you're in the shower, the amount of water coming out, it definitely reduces.
0: Mm-hmm. Yeah, on a municipality, I would let them check and see what, you know, it's either, you know, it seems weird that the rest of the neighbors have it. That does indicate that it'd be something inside your house. How old's the house? That's another decent
1: question. We built it 24 years ago.
0: That's right. You told me that. So it's copper?
1: That's right.
0: Copper piping or PVC. Yeah. So it's not like an old galvanized pipe.
1: No.
0: Which also would restrict, but, you know, and even underground, you know, the underground, is that copper, do you know, or don't know? You're not seeing any wet spots or anything like that, do you?
1: There's no wet spots, but I do remember, I think it was black pipe, iron pipe, when they were putting it in the, you know, through the basement to the finish, and I was actually there that day, and they were having trouble getting that to seal. But that spot doesn't stay wet. Is it possible that in there that there's, and I guess it goes into the meter or whatever, that there's something in there, like a,
0: well,
1: anything?
0: I mean, it's all possible. That's what I'm saying. It is a volume issue. And where I was concentrating on, Tom, is it on their side or your side of the meter? And,
1: got it.
0: You know, that's where I was going with it. But if nobody else is, you know, showing those signs of a problem, you start thinking, well, it must be on this side of the meter. So then, you know, I was thinking like Blue Max that was installed. That was usually, you know, 70s and 80s, so you're beyond that generation. Those had problems with splits and cracks and leaking where you would lose a lot of volume. But those usually showed up after a while with, you know, some water or wet grass and a drought and things like that. So, but there's got to be, something that's, you know, impeding that flow.
1: Mm-hmm.
0: My guess is it's outside of the house. It's a guess. Somewhere between the meter and, you know, coming inside the house. But I don't know. Maybe it is from inside the house. Somebody's going to have to check that out.
1: So if I call Waterworks, they'll send somebody
0: out to check
1: that?
0: I would start with that. You know, so you have your main trunk line of water and then all the branches. Now, the trunk line is obviously supplying enough water because it looks like all the neighbors have enough. But maybe that line off the trunk line, maybe something's going on there.
1: Okay.
0: And if it's not, that means it's something on the other side of the meter, which you're going to be responsible for, and you're going to have to straighten that out. But, you know, I mean, the valve and all that, that's open. Nobody's messed with that. Where it's been closed or anything along those lines and shutting the volume down.
1: So now I guess I knew, but I didn't realize it, that outside the house into the street, they're responsible, right?
0: Right. Mm-hmm. So the meter's outside. Yeah. It's usually from the meter out is theirs, meter in is yours. Yes.
1: Yes. Okay.
0: So I'd start there.
1: We'll start there. hey, aside in 30 seconds, does your buddy Ron do any podcasts?
0: No, Ron retired. He's living a good life now, Tom.
1: I like talking to him. He was really, really smart.
0: Helpful. He's a good guy. I worked with him for many years. Sorry to see him retire. All right, my friend.
1: Well,
0: take care. You bet. Bye-bye. All right, our phone number, if you'd like to join us, is we are wide open. I know it's a beautiful day. I know you're working outside. Maybe you have me on with your earbuds. If you'd like to ask a question about your project, jump on board. It's 800-823-8255. You know, you said something really important in that conversation. If you experience things like that, it can be many, many, many things, obviously. The big question is, you know, are you experiencing that everywhere in the house? And the first thing everybody talks about, including me, is water pressure. When you start having water that's just, it's like a shower. It's not like a shower should be, right? It's just not enough water, or it's not strong enough, and you got to make that determination. You can actually test that just like he did. The first thing you do is test it, and let's get the pressure in or out of the ball game. And your water pressure in your house should be somewhere, 50 to 80 as a rule of thumb. That's where you want to be. And if you're blasting away at 60 to 70 PSI, you got plenty of water pressure. You don't have enough water. So then the next question comes in, is this everywhere or is this just on one particular branch or one particular faucet? Because that's defining too. When it's everywhere, I can tell you it's a volume problem. And at the end, sometimes we forget about the most simple things, and that would be, has anybody closed the gate valve or anybody messed with the valves or anything along those lines? The main one, sure, cutting that back is going to cut back a volume, and that would certainly...
2: Hey, gentleman just called in and said maybe it's the pressure regulator.
0: Well, that would be pressure, but he had good pressure.
2: Yeah.
0: Yeah, see, that's the thing. That's what you're testing. If he had a pressure rating of 40, that would be your pressure regulator. But I think this is not a pressure issue, because he had... You always test for pressure on the outside of the house, too. And if he's getting 60, 65 PSI there, I think the pressure's probably in pretty good shape. All right, let's take a break, and then we'll get to you, David. Another question regarding Zoller, a great interview. I think great information BJ shared with us. If you want to catch that up, you can on the iHeart podcast, At Home with Gary Sullivan. Take a listen. So, David, you'll be up first. If you'd like to join us, it is 800-823-8255. You're at home with Gary Sullivan.
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0: Get it, we go. I was just doing a little checklist on different things because somebody called and said, it sounds like it's the... pressure inducing valve, and of course they did test that. It was 65 psi. I'm assuming that he left that on to see if that fell like his sprinkler did. If it's showing 65 psi, it would not be the pressure reducing valve for sure. But just reading on a couple of things, they really filtered in on a clogged water filter either on either side of the meter. So that sounds like that could be a certainly something that needs to be checked. The other thing, which I'm not sure how this works, is the water, having a water softener problem. So if he has a water softener, that might be something you want to just kind of read up on and see how that can get into the problem. But if it's the whole house, yeah, clogged water filter, partially closed main, failing pressure regulator, but he did test it, water softener issue. So that might be another thing to explore. All right, that being said, let's get to David. David, welcome.
8: Hello there. How are you?
0: Doing fine, sir. Thank you.
8: Yeah, good. The Zoeller pump, I'm glad you brought that up. I just replaced my third one. They're lasting about 2 weeks, and then they quit. I talked to Zoeller. I called down there twice. I talked to them yesterday, and they don't have the answer for it. Why it's
0: I have no quitting. Answer
8: it's not
0: for
8: the switch.
0: It.
8: Yeah,
0: so you've had,
8: it's
0: you've
8: crystal
0: had
8: clear
0: three,
8: water.
0: You've had... Now, tell me again, you've had three of them, and they all last 2 weeks.
8: Yeah, I just put the third one in.
0: Okay.
8: This morning.
0: All right.
8: It's on one of my jobs.
0: All right.
8: Crystal clear water, 24-inch diameter, 2 foot deep crock. And I videoed it, if they want to see it, you know, or if I can send it to them.
0: Right.
8: So they're at the point where they're going to tag this one, and when they get it back to their location, they want to test it and see what why it's...
0: Yeah.
8: Why it quit working.
0: I'd love to know the answer, too, because that's almost, you know, I'm sure they told you all about their failure rates. It's minuscule. So I'd love to know what's
8: minuscule.
0: Going on. Yeah.
8: Yeah, I was just calling to see if you had any history of hearing any reasons why, you know, they would quit. If they last
0: no,
8: about 14
0: I'm trying,
8: days.
0: Yeah, and you have... I know you have power to it, but I mean, when they quit, is there any interruption in power or anything along those lines that you know of?
8: No. And actually, the new pumps after 2024, they put a glow plug on it.
0: Yes, they
8: did. So when you plug it in, it glows.
0: That's what I have.
8: Yeah, which is nice.
0: Right.
8: Yeah. I have one. I have two in my personal house since 2017, and I haven't had a problem with them.
0: Yeah. Like I said, I run mine even past 10 years. I have had, I'm sure it's a real anomaly, but I don't know what it is. I've never heard of that, to be honest with you, with any pump.
8: Okay.
0: I mean, it's an anomaly with any pump. No less a Zoeller.
8: The last less than 2 weeks.
0: Yeah, that's right. That's crazy.
8: We're at the point where we're going to track this one going back to Louisville and see what they can see what's going on. But I put the new one in this morning at 10 o'clock Eastern time in Ohio here. Mm-hmm. And it took probably 10 minutes to pump down 10 inches. And he asked me what the vertical was. And the vertical is coming up about 3 feet. It goes horizontal. It comes up about a foot. Vertical again, and then it goes horizontal and out. So the vertical rise is 4 feet. He goes, that's not anything for us.
0: Yeah, that's nothing. That's
8: the
0: same thing else. Man, I don't know, but I'm sure they're extremely interested in getting their hands on that pump because, I mean, they are quality crazy. I mean, they really are.
8: Right.
0: So I'd like for you to follow up when some answer is given, because that's just, you know, I don't know what it could be inside the well. I mean, you're not going to jam up a pump. Did they ask you how the pump was sitting in the well?
8: Yeah, it's not even dirty. I think it's got a concrete bottom to it.
0: Oh, geez.
8: But sometimes they say it'll grab a stone.
0: Right, that's where I was going. And get stuck in the impeller.
8: Yeah, bound in. Yeah, and nothing was in the impeller. I took it out of the well, out of the crock there, and plugged it in. Power came on. It turned green, the plug, and I can hear the switch clicking, like it's not like it's working. But there's no noise, no humming, or anything in the pump.
0: Huh.
8: So they think the second one, it blew the oil out of it.
0: Oh, because it kept running?
8: It was all oily. Well, yeah, maybe it kept running. And I checked it to make sure that the float, which is kind of protected, it's that the right. float's not getting stuck in the up position.
0: Right. They got like a little cage on them now, right?
8: Yeah, they have that little stainless steel cage. Mm-hmm. You know. But, yeah, I'll follow back up.
0: I'd love to hear it, too. Like I said, I'm sure they would love to get their hands on that pump for sure and find out what's going on. I can't really think of anything inside that well that would impede it outside of debris. And it sounds like that's, you know, you've got that checked out. I'd even like to take it and see if you could stick it in a bathtub or a big bucket of water or something and see how it works. But, there's
8: nothing...
0: Yeah, there's nothing in that sump well that could impede that then. I don't know what it is. I don't know.
8: The only thing I thought is to get the water tested, if there's some kind of acid or something in the water.
0: That's funny you said that. I was thinking that also, and I'm thinking, but I don't really know. You know, if you had a condensation pipe off a furnace going into that sump well, maybe that's a possibility. There's some acidic... properties to that water. But I didn't bring it up because I don't know enough about it, whether it even affected at that point.
8: Yeah, the pump is actually in 2 weeks. The edges of the pump had rust on it. I put the second pump in on September 10th because I wrote it on the tag with the Sharpie. And I just pulled it out yesterday, the 25th. And,
0: that's
8: you know, it's green.
0: Yeah.
8: But there's around the edges of it, and the plumbing supply house, it's not a big box store I bought. It was a plumbing supply house.
0: Right.
8: He made a comment like, wow, it's interesting how it's only 15 days old.
0: That is
8: in the water.
0: That is interesting.
8: That it has

0: out of that sump well and send that with them too.
1: Yeah.
0: Because I'm
1: sure. We have a water test plant near us.
0: Yeah. I think everybody'd like to know the answer to this.
1: Yeah. I'll get down to it and get back to you.
0: All right. Very good. Thank you much, David. I appreciate that call. All right. Yeah. There's something very, very, very strange about that. All right, we'll take a break. Michelle, you'll be up first. We got Richard and Brian as we continue. You're at home with Gary Sullivan.

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Call Gary at 1-800-823-TALK. You're at home with Gary Sullivan. 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
6: President Trump is rejecting an Iranian proposal to reopen the Strait of Hormuz. Trump told reporters on the White House lawn today they want to make a deal where they open the strait immediately because they're losing so badly. The Wall Street Journal first reported that Trump had rejected Iran's offer to revive a ceasefire and reopen the strait. The Iranian foreign minister had said Friday that the choice rests with the United States. Officials in Greece say several members of an American family were killed Friday in a building collapse in Athens. A Greek fire official said today the four tourists, whose identities have not been released, were staying in a two-story building that buckled after a possible gas explosion. The BBC said two other people, an elderly British man and his Greek wife, who lived on the second floor, also died in the tragic incident. A major nor'easter is impacting the East Coast with heavy rain and strong winds, with gusts near 60 miles per hour and 12-foot waves that are threatening coastal flooding. I'm Lisa Carton.
7: A candidate for Austin City Council was arrested as he walked his dog on a street this morning after a Texas Department of Public Safety officer spotted him and recognized him as having had a warrant out for his arrest. The Travis County Sheriff's Office shows the candidate has a riot participation charge after being part of the protest last Sunday in North Austin over an Immigration and Customs Enforcement arrest. And the Texas State Fair is open with the theme Stars, Stripes, and Howdies. It's the 100th.

0: 140th State Fair. It'll be open for the next 23 days with, as the people say, all the rides, entertainment, and weird fried foods like deep-fried Twinkies that you can imagine. Again, that's the 140th State Fair, open for the next 23 days. I'm Mike Shiloh.
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0: 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The following is a pre-recorded program. This is Handle on the Law, marginal legal advice where I tell you you have absolutely no case. Okay, interesting case with Pfizer. And Pfizer was one of the companies, as a matter of fact, the leading company that made the vaccine for COVID. And there was a deal that Pfizer made back in 2021 where the European Union, all 27, 28 nations of the European Union, is basically one block. Consider it one country in many ways, certainly in terms of financial ways. And so the European Union negotiated an agreement to secure hundreds of millions of COVID-19 vaccines on behalf of 27 countries that make up the European Union. And part of the deal, the company made local production and delivery commitments for the shot, for the vaccine. Okay, now, the deal, which was struck at a time when the world was clamoring for vaccinations, left Europe with far more of this vaccine that it needed. So Pfizer is suing. It's that simple. And here is the interesting part of this. Pfizer is taking aim at air traffic controllers. Now, what the hell do air traffic controllers have to do with the lawsuit that Pfizer has filed against the European Union? Well, it is going after the European governments and wants to enforce this contract to buy billions of dollars worth of vaccines that have yet not been made and are no longer needed. Now, in April, it won a legal fight. It took years to hold Poland and Romania to deals for more than 90 million shots. Now, we're talking in the billions here. So to recoup the $2.2 billion that are owed by the European Union, according to Pfizer, Pfizer is going after money that's being used to pay air traffic controllers. And in July, it won court approval to place a lien on the fees that airlines pay to access the country's aerospace. It was just the easiest chunk of money to try to get hold of. And this is really one of the strangest legal battles out there to come out of the days of the pandemic. And it shows the tactics that companies can use when trying to collect from governments. These are lawyers being lawyers. Now, according to the Polish Air Navigation Services Agency, their organization that controls air in Poland, the chief executive said, airlines are paying for our service, basically air traffic control and other services, and our money is being taken as hostage. It's like the FAA being leaned. And the court cases on vaccine is the state, not with aviation. It's the state and Pfizer. And Pfizer is saying, well, there's the easiest chunk of money that we can grab, and that's exactly what we're going to take. Very interesting. It's I don't think it's ever happened before where you have a company going after a government and then going after a government program that pays a program that the government is funding, in this case, air traffic controllers. Never happened before. Just kind of weird. Okay, let's go ahead and take some phone calls. And keep in mind, our lines are open, 800-520-1534, 800-520-1534. Leslie, let's start with you. Hello, Leslie.
1: Good morning.
0: Yes, ma'am.
1: I'm letting my 19-year-old grandson, who is a college student, drive my second car, and I included him in my car insurance. I'm wondering if that's the right thing to do.
0: All right. Well, there's a bunch of different ways to go, and I'll tell you what I did with my car and when my kids were actually 18. So by putting your 19-year-old on the car insurance, effectively, it's just another driver. So you have two cars and you have two drivers, and your rates will climb pretty high because you have a 19-year-old driving a car, and 19-year-old boys specifically get into more accidents statistically than any other group of people up until about the age of 26. And so it gets pretty expensive. So what I did is I bought a car for my daughter for her 18th birthday, and I just put it in her name. That's it. Just here, you own the car, you are on your own. And there has to be minimum insurance has to be bought. Otherwise, you can't drive. I'm assuming you're in California. So the law says you have to have insurance. And you can have minimal insurance, which is $30,000 to $60,000 minimum, and $60,000. That's per one driver, and $60,000 if there are multiple plaintiffs in any given accident. So that's one way to go. That's your son or your grandson drives the car. He's responsible. And if there anything happens, he's responsible, and he has no money. He's 19 years old, and he can declare bankruptcy. And, if he gets in an accident and kills someone, all they can do is go after the $30,000, and you probably would not be responsible. As a grandson, you wouldn't be responsible at all. Now, if you put him on your insurance and keep the car, you've accepted the risk. And you can do that, but you better have tons of insurance. I mean, tons.
1: Okay.
0: So what I did for the one daughter who basically I didn't trust because she had in the first 18 months, six accidents, which is pretty impressive for, but she owned the car. She owned the car, and they were all fender benders, and she was on her own. The other daughter, who I did trust driving, because she's a lot more conservative, I kept the car, and I just put her on my insurance. And I have tons and tons of insurance because I believe in insurance. Do you happen to know what your policy limits are?
1: It's the maximum.
0: Well, maximum, you can go up to $10 million, $20 million with umbrella policies.
1: For example,
0: I have 250,500,000 or 500,000, 500,000. So my insurance policy goes up to $500 million. And then there's an umbrella policy on top of that. So do you happen to know what your policies are, the limits?
1: No.
0: Okay. Well, if you put the 19-year-old on there, a couple of things are going to happen. Number one, you better have tons of insurance. And when your 19-year-old starts driving and he goes through a crosswalk with kindergartens walking across the street, make sure you only take one out as opposed to two or three. Okay. Because 19-year-olds. All right. Goodbye. I don't think law should allow 19-year-olds to drive because you become an adult insurance wise at the age of 26. That seems to be the magic number. And then there's good driver discounts, of which certainly my daughter Barbara did not qualify for. The other one did. Six accidents in 18 months. You have to admit, that's impressive as hell. All right. Real quickly, I want to tell you about privacy. If you have any, you don't. And so I want to share a story with you. This has to do with insurance. This man's car insurance jumped over 20%. And he had no accidents. He had no tickets. So he started digging to find out why and who reported him. It was his car that was reporting him, reporting his driving habits, every brake, every speeding violation, even without a ticket, late night taco runs. And the manufacturer logged it all and then sold it to a data broker. And the broker then sold it to his insurance company. And then he looks at it, and there were hundreds of pages of information provided by these data brokers. They sell your personal information, not your driving record, your personal information, all of it. 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
9: This is Amber Banda with iHeart bringing you the weather with help from our friends at KFOX 14 for Saturday. Mostly sunny and dry. El Paso, a high of 86 with a low of 66. Sunday, partly sunny with a 10% chance of shower and storms. El Paso, a high of 89 with a low of 68. And for Monday, mostly cloudy, a 40% chance of rain. El Paso, a high of 84 with a low of 65. Mostly cloudy.
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0: Welcome back to Handle on the Law, Marginal Legal Advice. John, hello, John. Welcome to Handle on the Law.
1: Thank you. A car was spinning donuts in the intersection. It lost control, took out a fire hydrant. Old Faithful, shooting 100 feet in the air, flooded my duplex. My tenant found the car parked in a parking area for apartments the following morning and called it to the sheriff. They scheduled someone to come out eventually when they got around to it. Never happened. Finally, a week later, after multiple phone calls, we got a sheriff out. She took the deputy to the location of the car, which now had a car cover over it. He said that he could not lift the cover and get the plate number, even though we provided him with two parts off of the car, and she and multiple neighbors had seen the specific car.
0: Okay, all right,
1: car.
0: I got it. All right, understood. What's your question?
1: What is the next step to pursue this?
0: Yeah, next step is for you to call your insurance company to deal with the flooding. And if the police don't want to go forward,
1: they say there's no coverage.
0: Oh, why wouldn't you have? Why wouldn't you have insurance that covers your home?
1: We have homeowners insurance. That's not covered. Water damage almost never is covered.
0: Whoa! That doesn't make any sense. So if your pipe goes out,
1: the adjuster told me that it's not a named peril. Fire hydrants are not mentioned in the policy, so it's not covered.
0: That makes no sense.
1: And her supervisor
0: Your problem is not the guy who hit the fire hydrant. That you're way beyond that. Your problem is with your insurance company, and you've got to fight that. How much water damage are we talking about?
1: We guess about $100,000.
0: Okay, that's your fight with the insurance company. Forget about the guy that hit you. What, you think he has $100,000 to pay you for damage?
1: No, but he ought to have his car impounded.
0: Good.
1: Get the $30,000.
0: All right, then why don't you go and pick up his car and, of course, get arrested for auto theft. John, if the authorities don't want to go after him, there isn't anything you can do. If the police don't want to get involved, if they go, we're not interested, or it's too difficult, or we don't want to lift the cover, and we don't care about your evidence, we're just not going to do it. John, there's nothing you can do. There's nothing you can do. Work on your water damage. Don't pay $100,000. I think you have a claim against your own insurance company. The guy has no money. What are you? Why would you bother? And the authorities don't want to go after him. What do you do? Do you go and now you insist you go to the police department and pound on the desk and go, you have to go after him? Doesn't work that way. You know, I know you're pissed off.
1: If I wanted to press charges, and I said yes.
0: They asked you if you wanted to press charges?
1: Yes.
0: All right, did they arrest him?
1: And I said very definitely.
0: Okay, did they arrest
1: him? They won't take the next step. They say they need to get a warrant.
0: Then they're allowed not to take the next step, John. You can't force it.
1: Oh, boy.
0: You can't force that issue. You can't force a prosecution. You can't force an arrest. You can't force an investigation. That is the call of the police.
1: Now my 82-year-old tenant is homeless. Section 8 is canceling her payment.
0: I understand it's tough, but if the cops don't want to deal with it, what do you do? What do you do? You can't do a thing about it. I know it's heartbreaking. It is. And you want to go after the guy that did this. I understand. But sometimes there are bigger fish to fry. Or in this case, bigger fish to poach because there's a lot of water in the house. I don't know if that worked or not. Richard. Hello, Richard.
2: Sure. Hi, Bill. So I got injured about 18 months ago, and I had a workman's comp claim, and I signed up with an attorney. And in the last 8 months, I have been unable to contact Well, I've contacted him, but I just keep leaving messages and they don't respond.
3: Okay.
2: I haven't gotten back. I haven't heard from my quote unquote case manager in 9 months, 8 months.
3: Okay.
2: And then the last part I wanted to tell you is then they told me to, I got a letter saying I had to go be evaluated by a state doctor. So I did that. And that was over almost 6-7 weeks ago. And I still haven't heard and been unable to contact my attorney or the case manager for that attorney. And
3: all right. Let's start with these things do take forever. Okay. They can take years. That's for starters. However, the attorney not contacting you for months after you have left multiple messages. What I would do is contact the State Bar of California and just write up a complaint straight there. The attorney has not contacted me. I believe he has abandoned me. That's a magical word that you want to use, abandoned. I would not even say I believe, just say the attorney has abandoned me. Now, there'll be an automatic opening. I mean, there'll be an adjuster or an investigator with a state bar. They automatically open up a file on any complaint. And then the attorney is going to get called by the state bar and asked, why haven't you responded to any of Richard's phone calls or emails? Now, hopefully you get a lot of this by email, because if you do it by phone call, they're going to say we never got phone calls from Richard. And you have to prove
2: I've done
3: that.
2: Both.
3: I'm sorry. We've done both. Well, then you say that you have both. You submit the emails. And if you can, pulling phone records, which are available, which I don't know how to do, but and you can prove you look at the number of you look at the lawyer's number, the office. And then you put that in yellow, you highlight those, and these are the number of times I've been trying to contact him over the last 6 months. He has abandoned me. And so it's going to be really interesting when the state bar calls him up. Believe me, he will take a phone call from the state bar. You do not ignore the state bar when they come out to investigate. That's how to handle it. That's on the lawyer's side. On the other side, taking 18 months, their work comp claims are so backed up on work comp that it can actually take a couple of years. So unfortunately, welcome to the world of work comp. 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
5: President Trump is rejecting an Iranian proposal to reopen the Strait of Hormuz. Trump told reporters on the White House lawn today they want to make a deal where they open the strait immediately because they're losing so badly. The Iranian foreign minister had said Friday that the choice rests with the United States. He called it a concrete 7-day plan that had been conveyed to the U.S. through mediator Qatar and was ready to start as soon as the U.S. accepts. A major nor'easter is pummeling the East Coast with heavy rain and strong winds. The powerful storm is packing wind gusts near 60 miles per hour and 12-foot waves that threaten coastal flooding. Parts of New York and New Jersey are under a state of emergency, and hundreds of flights have been canceled. College football rolls on today with an upset as Wake Forest defeated 16th-ranked Louisville 30-27. Other finals include number 1 Texas over 14th-ranked Tennessee 20-17, and number 7 Ohio State took care of the University of Illinois 42-19. I'm Rob Martier.
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0: Okay, back we go. More handle on the law, marginal legal advice. Kenyatta, if I have that right. Did I pronounce it correctly, Kenyatta?
1: Yeah, but she put me in a queue for some guy named Jesse Show. I've been waiting to talk to Bill Handel.
0: Yeah, well, my nickname is Jesse. My parents always called me Jesse. Actually, that's not true at all. I've never been a Jesse. I don't know why that would happen. Okay, Kenyatta, yes, you're on with Handel. What can I do for you?
1: Okay. Bill, I had to come to San Bernardino a little while back because my mother was very ill and she has since passed away. And in any event,
0: hold on a minute. I got a couple of questions. First of all, did she live next to a meth lab house? Because every other house, you know, is a meth cookery and they blow up. Any meth in her life?
1: No, she actually lives on the one block where there isn't one.
0: Okay, excellent. So she's good. By the way, for those of you out there that have no idea that San Bernardino is the meth capital of the world, it is. It absolutely is.
1: Yes, indeed.
0: And these guys cook meth in their garages, and you can blow yourself up, and they do. Okay, sorry about that, Kenyatta. Oh, by the way, where'd you get the name Kenyatta?
1: Just a family name, and it's my last name, and it's...
0: Oh, okay, got it. All right, fair enough, because Kenyatta is kind of a interesting name. Okay, last name, that works. Okay, what can I do for you? San Bernardino, mom passed away, now what?
1: Okay, so there are about 100 units in this condo complex, and there is an HOA. Now, she leased her property, and of course, I'm dealing with her intestate estate and all the administrative nightmare that goes with that. I don't need to tell you how stressful it is. So in any event, for 8 months, there is a neighbor. It's a whole family of them. They're like 9 of them in this 2-bedroom apartment. And it's actually a pretty nice community. But these folks, I can only call them domestic terrorists. They have thrown projectiles through windows. They call myself and other neighbors the N-word. They have, all this is verifiable. They have egged cars. We have called the police over and over and over. And the police come out and it's like, it's just a neighbor dispute.
0: Are they renters? Are they renters, by the way?
1: Yeah. Yes, they are.
0: Okay, they are.
1: Yes,
0: okay.
1: They are. Now,
0: okay.
1: I happen to know the owner of that unit, not personally, but, you know, we have met. Seems like a pretty decent guy. There's also Section 8 fraud going on. So the reason I mention that, Bill, is because I did file a complaint with the housing authority let them know.
0: Yeah, that's irrelevant because you have nothing to do with that.
1: I get it. But
0: yeah, it's between them and you. But the other stuff you have lots to do with. Okay, so you call the cops.
1: Okay,
0: they do nothing, right?
1: They're doing nothing.
0: Okay,
1: but here's the thing, Bill. I'm in a bureaucratic loop. The cops have told me to go to the courts. I go to the courts 3 times, seeking, and other neighbors as well, seeking restraining orders. And every time, 3 in my case, the judge said, and I understand the standard. I'm not a lawyer, but I do have a master's degree in legal studies. The judge has said that you've met the preponderance of the evidence standard. Now, a restraining order is basically a civil matter. She says, or the judges have said, you've met that standard. However, the standard for the restraining order is clear and convincing evidence. And that's kind of somewhere between the criminal standard of beyond a reasonable doubt and preponderance of the evidence.
0: Okay, hold on a minute. So, you know, we're getting into the minutia here. Has the judge said you got a case?
1: Mm-hmm.
0: Okay. You got a case, so you don't have to worry about any of the rest of it. If the judge has ruled you have a case, done. And now, restraining order.
1: The judges have refused the restraining orders. But
0: okay.
1: That's what I'm saying.
0: All right, 3 fine.
1: Times.
0: So, okay.
1: The judges have said, go to the police. The police.
0: Okay,
1: to
0: I
1: go
0: understand.
1: To the
0: back and forth. That happens all the time.
1: Crimes are being
0: okay,
1: committed.
0: Hang on a minute. There's an answer to this. And that is what you do is you file a suit, and you're going to have a lawyer on this one because it's a little bit complicated. So you file a suit against the owner of the property to evict the tenant. At the same time, you file a lawsuit against the HOA because they have a duty also to make the place safe. Look at the CCNRs. So it's a double lawsuit. The other thing you can do is take a baseball bat and knock them on their knees. And then you say, I'd like you to leave. The other thing you can do, and my brother did this many years ago, is, you know, the cops don't show up. All you have to do is say, I think I heard gunshots. Ooh, do the cops show up? Do the cops show up?
1: Well, I got to tell you, actually, something like that did kind of happen, because as this has escalated, at one point they were out shouting these racial.
0: Okay, so let me, Kenyatta, so let me ask you, what's your question? I mean, we now have a pretty interesting story.
1: My question is, well, you've answered.
0: Okay, that's what you do. All right, fair enough. Got it. All right, fair enough. So I answered the question. That was a long story, but. It is a story that a lot of people deal with. I had a situation where I owned a condo that my daughter and her roommate lived in, and the guy above them was nuts. I mean nuts. And would complain that that my daughter was taking poles, would take broomsticks and pound up in the ceiling to bother him. Absolutely ridiculous. And would complain it happened when my daughters were out of town. And so we ended up in huge litigation trying to evict him. The HOA got involved, and it ended up costing me thousands of dollars from the HOA in legal fees. And this guy lived in the condo that was owned by a trust. And their parent and his parents, who owned the trust, had tons of money. And this lawyer was on retainer. So it was a god awful mess. You get caught. And these disputes with neighbors, and it is an utter nightmare, which is why you want to kill them. You know, I mean, okay, yeah, so you take a chance, you do a few years in jail, but at least you got out of that grief.
2: Elena, hello, Elena, welcome.
3: Yes, Darrell. So I have a house with my mother, and we both were on title. And she went into surgery, so she gave me title. And then I was supposed to file a mother-to-daughter form. I'm not sure the exact name of it.
2: Yeah, I don't either. No, it's not a mother-to-daughter form. Let's go back. When you and your mom own the property in joint tenancy, is that correct?
3: Yes.
2: Okay.
3: Yes.
2: Okay, the second your mom died... The second your mom died, you
3: owned... She hasn't died.
2: Okay, so, all right.
3: She was just going to surgery.
2: Okay, well, okay. Is she going to live or is she going to die?
3: She is living.
2: Okay, is she going into surgery now?
3: She did back then, and she's fine now.
2: Oh, okay,
3: all right. She decided to give me, titled the house to me.
2: Okay.
3: And...
2: Did she?
3: That form was expired.
2: Doesn't matter. So, she can transfer the property anytime she wants. And mother to daughter means nothing. It's one individual giving title to another individual.
3: Okay, but my property taxes went up.
2: Like, oh, you so bet it. They went up. The property is reassessed. Oh, yeah.
3: So that form wouldn't avoid
2: it? No, it doesn't stop
3: happening?
2: It. The only tax neutral transfer is interspousal from husband to wife. Not to kids.
3: Okay.
2: Not to kids.
3: Got a bill for $4,000.
2: Yeah, congratulations.
3: And then this year, it went $800 higher.
2: Yeah, no, it goes up. No, it goes up. It goes up. Now, what I find interesting is the property is not yet in your name. It's still in both of your names?
3: Is. No, it's only my name.
2: Oh, yeah. Then it's reassessed instantly at that point, Elena.
3: So
2: the property is reassessed.
3: There's nothing I could do. Because
2: here's what you can do. You can pay the taxes or you can sell the property.
3: Okay.
2: Those are your two choices.
3: Because I filed an appeal for hardship for not filing.
2: I don't know how that, you know, I don't even know how you file an appeal for hardship on property taxes. I have no idea how that works.
3: So I'm screwed, right?
2: Yeah, you're screwed. Well, you own a piece of property. How much is the property worth, Elena?
3: It's $800,000.
2: So here you go. You got $800,000, and you actually said, so I'm screwed because you're paying $4,000 more in taxes.
3: My taxes went up so high, I can barely afford
2: Then you sell the property.
3: Now.
2: Then, Elena, you sell the property.
3: Oh, I can't.
2: Yeah. Oh, put your big girl pants on.
3: Bill-
2: What else do I say about that?
0: All right. Quick word about privacy. And I love talking about this. Why? Because none of us have privacy. If you think you do, you're dreaming. So what do you do about your privacy? Because every bit of information is there out there on the internet, online, about you, where you shop, where you, how much you pay for food, you know, car you drive, where you work. I mean, all of it. So here's what happens. It's all out there. 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

0: Welcome back. Handle on the Law, Marginal Legal Advice. Hey, Robert. Welcome to the show.
1: Good morning.
0: Yes, sir.
1: I have a question. If I have a case against my mental health provider, basically, long story short, I was on lithium and lost about 80 pounds and taken so bad I couldn't hardly walk. And I went to the hospital and they said I had lithium toxicity and that the provider should have been giving me lab work, or at least quarterly.
0: Hmm. Okay. What were you on lithium for? Let's start with that, Robert.
1: Depression.
0: Ooh, yeah, you sound depressed. Matter of fact, I'm depressed even talking to you. Look what you did to me. Very, very depressing.
1: I believe you.
0: Oh, yeah, you should believe me. I can just, that's miserable. I feel like Eeyore here. Okay. All right, so you lost 80 pounds. I mean, how fat were you to begin with? Could you have, 80 pounds is a lot of people to lose, a lot of person to lose.
1: About 295 is what I started with.
0: Okay, and how tall are you? I hope you're 8'6".
1: Nope, 5'11".
0: 5'11", you weigh 295, and now you are down to 215.
1: When I went to the hospital.
0: Yeah. Why isn't that a good thing? Explain that one to me.
1: I thought it was a great thing. I was on the Ozempic as well, and I thought I was losing weight because of the Ozempic.
0: You probably were.
1: It wasn't that.
0: It wasn't. The Ozempic didn't do anything, but the lithium and your depression did. Now, that's kind of interesting. Okay, here's a little factoid, is that I have been on Lamictal now for 15 years. Lamictal is an anti-anxiety drug, and it is considered a psychotropic drug. So I am on an anti-anxiety drug, but it is used to lower my temperature. If you can believe it, prior to my Lamictal use, I was even more impatient and I was out of my mind even more than I am now. So I'm a big fan of antidepressants. The lithium, so you lost weight on the lithium and you were depressed to begin with. So what happened as a result of, let's say they gave you too much lithium? It sounds like it helped you, if nothing else.
1: I was shaking so bad I couldn't even print.
0: Okay, got it. All right. So it caused you all kinds of physical ailments. Okay, here, and how are you now?
1: I'm doing good.
0: Okay, and you're now taking a normal amount of lithium, correct? Or you're off lithium completely?
1: I'm off completely.
0: Oh, good. Okay. You sound, I thought you said, you don't sound as depressed you were as you were at the beginning of the phone call. Okay, so you were depressed, the overdose of lithium. How long a period did that happen? For over what period of time?
1: It was about an 8-month period.
0: Okay, and here's the problem you have. You went to the hospital, and I get it. There was a lot of grief there, and I'm not at all disputing that, because it sounds like it's no fun doing that. But here are your damages. You lost weight, and you were really, really depressed for 8 months. And so what do you think that's worth? Let's say you're on a jury, and then you have a guy named Robert show up and give exactly those symptoms and what happened. And you're asked to determine the quote damages. How big, how much suffering did you do? What kind of money do you think you would get? Or how much money do you think you would give?
1: I have no idea.
0: Yeah. Okay. Well, okay. That's fair. The point is, I don't think that is worth a whole lot of money. I really don't.
1: Okay.
0: However, that's my call on it. But then I don't do this kind of work. This is a medical malpractice case, and I don't know what the prognosis is. So what I'm going to ask you to do is go to my website. Go to handleonthelaw.com. And you'll talk to a lawyer, and they do medical malpractice, and you will get what I think is the same answer that I've given to you. But I don't know. It's, I'm sorry this happened to you, sort of. Kind of. I don't know if that sounded sincere or not, but hey, what can I tell you? Diane. Hello, Diane. Welcome. Hello, Diane. Are you there?
2: I am here.
0: Yes, ma'am. What can I do for you?
2: Okay, I have a situation that has to do with Zelle. And I hired a consultant, and in the same meeting, after he told me what the fee was, and I paid it, we talked some more. He said, this is actually going to be more involved. I really need it to be a larger amount. So I'm going to refund you by Zelle as soon as I get back to my house or whatever. In the meanwhile, I wanted to get the whole thing squared away, and I paid him the additional fee. That was 3 months ago. I've been asking him almost weekly to return the money. He said he checked his bank. It went through, and I said, can you prove it to me? And he wouldn't send me documentation. Finally, he sends me a documentation that it went to another person because he put in one digit wrong in my phone number.
0: Okay, so what's your question?
2: What do I do? How do I get my money back?
0: You sue him.
2: Oh, you sue him.
0: Yeah, you sue him.
2: You go to small claim.
0: Yeah, exactly. Exactly. The money didn't go to you. Oh. He screwed up. And it doesn't matter. Yeah, it doesn't matter where that money went. It didn't go to you. And he was liable. He made the error, not Zelle. He made the error. So you take him to court. How much money does he owe you?
2: Oh, about $2,000.
0: Yeah, you go to small claims court. That's worth it. You know, it's not $40. Okay. I get those phone calls all the time. Gee, and I ask, how much are you out? $40. I go, okay, that's worth it, isn't it? It's going to cost you over $100 to actually file the

0: what, tell you what, because I don't want to cut you off because we only have like about a minute. So what I want to do is put you on hold, keep you to the next hour if you'll hang on, and you'll be first up. So that way I don't cut you off at the knees. All right. Okay, so I'll put him on hold. Boy, that's usually I hang up on people doing that. 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
9: President Trump is rejecting an Iranian proposal to reopen the Strait of Hormuz. Trump told reporters on the White House lawn today they want to make a deal where they open the strait immediately because they're losing so badly. The Iranian foreign minister had said Friday that the choice rests with the United States. He called it a concrete 7-day plan that had been conveyed to the U.S. through mediator Qatar and was ready to start as soon as the U.S. accepts. A major nor'easter is pummeling the East Coast with heavy rain and strong winds. The powerful storm is packing wind gusts near 60 miles per hour and 12-foot waves that threaten coastal flooding. Parts of New York and New Jersey are under a state of emergency, and hundreds of flights have been canceled. College football rolls on today with an upset as Wake Forest defeated 16th-ranked Louisville 30-27. Other finals include number 1 Texas over 14th-ranked Tennessee 20-17, and number 7 Ohio State took care of the University of Illinois 42-19. I'm Rob Martin.
10: A candidate for Austin City Council was arrested as he walked his dog on a street this morning after a Texas Department of Public Safety officer spotted him and recognized him as having had a warrant out for his arrest. The Travis County Sheriff's Office shows the candidate has a riot participation charge after being part of the protest last Sunday in North Austin over an Immigration and Customs Enforcement arrest. And the Texas State Fair is open with the theme Stars, Stripes, and Howdies. It's the 140th State Fair. It'll be open for the next 23 days with, as the people say, all the rides, entertainment, and weird fried foods like deep-fried Twinkies that you can imagine. Again, that's the 140th State Fair, open for the next 23 days. I'm Mike Shiloh.
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2: This is Handle on the Law, marginal legal advice where I give you very marginal legal advice. Sometimes absolutely rotten advice, but hey, what can I tell you? I'm licensed. You can complain all you want, and they don't care. A story here in actually San Bernardino, which is a suburb east of Los Angeles by an hour or two. And San Bernardino, as I talked to an early caller, is the meth capital of the United States. It seems that every other house in the garage, there's a meth lab. And how do we know that? Because every other garage blows up. And meth is manufactured by these gangs who, well, in the garage, they manufacture gangs. And it's it can blow up. That's a side story. But, okay, here is an issue that has been around for years. And it has to do with wokeness, and it has to do with political correctness. And in California, it remains illegal for a school district to force teachers and other staff to alert parents about their child's gender identity. But a judge just ruled if parents ask the school, the school has to tell the parents. And this is a big case, been watched across the country, and it deals with parental rights, and it deals with their children's rights. One of the things in California, for example, if you have a young girl who is pregnant, the school cannot tell the parents that the girl is pregnant. That's the law. Now, that gets very weird because you have people that are saying, wait a minute, if my child is pregnant, I want to know about it. And if the kid takes medication in school, the school has to share with the parents anytime medication is missed or the child is, let's say, acting out as a result of medication that is not appropriately given to the kid. And so this one has to do with, gender rights. And the definition of what is gender and how anybody, in this case, a student, identifies himself or herself or itself or they self, whatever is being used. And the judge said that there is no requirement that the school district on its own, after learning of transgender issues with the child, no requirement that the school contact parents and let the parents know of it. The law, according to this judge, and he's looking at what the law is in California and what the Supreme Court has said, basically took a middle course, is that there's no requirement that the school tell the parents. A school district can say, you will not tell the parents or we will tell the parents. And the judge says, that's fine, unless the parents ask, is my child identifying with another gender than a biological gender. Now, in reality, I don't understand how parents wouldn't know. So let's say you have a boy who goes to school dressed dressed and wears a boa and goes into the girls' bathroom. And instead of Terrence calls at this point herself because identifies as a girl. And I'm a big fan of whatever the hell you want to call yourself. Knock your socks off. And all of a sudden, Terrence becomes Lulu. I can't imagine the parents wouldn't know. But kids keep it hidden from parents. So anyway, that's the latest. And it is. This really has to do with, I think, the biggest issue is going to the restroom. Is guys who identify as girls going into the girls' restroom. Although, you know, girls' restroom just have stalls, so it's not like, you know, they're showing, their junk, assuming that they're still keeping their junk. And that's a whole other issue, is that a lot of these trans kids or people in general don't remove their private parts. They don't, which I find absolutely fascinating. And when they do, and here's something that you probably don't know, and I didn't know until I started looking at it, it's there are people that are trans men who become women who only remove their testicles. Really? Yeah, that's a thing. That is a thing. Now, my theory is that they only remove their testicles because they can go to a vet, and it's a lot cheaper than going to a medical doctor. But, you know, so be it. Okay, let's take some phone calls. Peter, here we go. Thanks for hanging on. What can I do for you, Peter?
3: So I run an art show outdoors. A obese woman comes into the event to shop. She leaves her wheelchair in her vehicle, which she later told us. She's shopping using a literally a shopping cart to walk around and keep her stable. Another gentleman who uses a handicapped scooter backs up. His buzzer goes off. He hits her cart. She falls down, takes a tumble, goes to the paramedics. She's probably in the hospital for 2 weeks. And we didn't get served yet, but we got a letter of letter of evidence. Don't destroy anything. So my question is, how much culpability, liability do
2: I have?
3: Okay,
2: that's a good question. First of all, if they're asking you to preserve evidence, trust me, they're going to sue you. Okay, that's for starters. Now, when you say you run an outdoor event, what do you do? What actually is the outdoor event?
3: It's an art fair, and we charge.
2: Okay, it's an art fair. So you've got a guy who is in a scooter, who has not employed in any way by the art fair, who hits a woman not employed by the art fair. Because she put the wheelchair in the car and she used a shopping cart. And did you I assume you provided the shopping cart?
3: No. She's using that just like you. No. You brought her own, used that instead of a wheelchair to get around.
2: Okay. I don't think that has that much to do with anything. I don't think there's much culpability. That doesn't mean you're not going to get sued, because here is the assumption is that you have the insurance, which I'm assuming you do have insurance running this fair. Am I right on that?
3: Of course, yes.
2: Okay, so here it gets really easy. I don't think there's anything there. I do believe that you're going to get sued because everybody sues everybody. And the reason you're going to get sued, even if they're just a little bit of a nail to hang your hat on, is because you have the deep pockets. Now, the good news is you have insurance. And the first thing you do is right now you turn it over to your insurance company and say, hey, you take care of this. And you'll be getting a letter probably saying we would like to settle this. My client has been grievously injured and it's your fault or you have liability. You turn that over to your insurance company. That's what you do. And that's what they do. And you're going to be fine.
3: Yeah.
2: Yeah, I'm going to be fine. What kind of art, by the way? Like pornographic art kind of stuff?
3: Of course. What else?
2: Excellent. Oh, well said. Okay. Yeah, the guy's been listening to my show for a while. And as I talk about liability and anything to hang your hat on, what happens when you get into a car accident? What happens if there is a slip and fall? You've been injured, not your fault. So now who do you go after? Well, you go after everybody who's liable, and you probably don't even know if you have liability or not. I'll tell you, if an insurance company contacts you, they think you have a liability, and or they think their insured has liability, so they're going to offer you a little bit of money just to get rid of you. 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
5: Hey, I'm Brant, and her name is Sherry.
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0: Rizzo. Welcome back. Handle on the law, marginal legal advice. Al. Hello, Al.
1: Yeah, hi, Bill. I have a quick question about a trust name. When I originally got a trust and it was put in the name of John Smith and Mary Smith, trustees of the John Smith and Mary Smith Declaration of Trust with a certain date. A few years later, I amended that trust. And the amendment, and I didn't notice this, the name was slightly changed to this to the Mary Smith and or John Smith and Mary Smith Trustees of the Smith Declaration of Trust instead of the John and Mary Smith Declaration of Trust. I didn't notice that, and for the next few years, I put assets in the... It might be the wrong name. The attorney that did this, he said it's not relevant. What do you think?
0: Yeah, I don't think it's particularly relevant. I don't. The only question I have is how big is the trust? That's for starters.
1: Well, it's grown over the years. You know, you got, you know, stock and stuff in there.
0: Okay, that means you're not interested in telling me how big the trust is. By the way, I'm just being nosy, so I'll let you go on that one, because it is not relevant. I don't think there's much of an issue because the names, basically a trust is written and you want to write the trust that there's no confusion whatsoever. And normally, if there is confusion you're afraid of a contest or a contested trust, is when beneficiaries are changed around, you leave one out, you decide to add one in. And all of a sudden, especially if you leave one out, you've got the person you've left out coming right back and saying, hey, that's not the case. That's wrong. I was left out inadvertently. But in this case, you should be fine. I tend to agree with the lawyer. Yeah.
1: That's not an issue, but I'm concerned, like, we have our house in there.
0: Yeah, I don't think it matters.
1: Recorded.
0: What are they going to say? What are they going to say? The trust is no good? You still have the house? No, you're fine. I mean, it's not going to go anyplace. So I agree with that other lawyer. You are absolutely fine. Dennis. Hi, Dennis. Welcome to Handle on the Law.
2: Hi, Bill. Thanks for answering my call.
0: Sure.
2: Here's my situation. I was stopped at a red light. I got rear-ended, tapped by a U-Haul truck. My head snapped at, you know, got the information. I already settled with my insurance company on the car damage. That's settled. Now I'm going through the chiropractor, and I'm represented by a law firm. My concerns is, like, it's a couple of things. Like, I'm on limited income. I'm homeless. And what's the split? And then once they settle.
0: Well, you have a retainer. You signed a retainer agreement, Dennis.
2: Yes, I did.
0: And the percentage is right there on the retainer agreement. Do you know exactly what percentage they're taking?
2: No.
0: Well, I mean, you got to ask. You have to look at the. You have to look at the document.
2: Okay.
0: And there it is. I mean, it tells you. And usually it's about a third, sometimes 40%. Okay. Yeah. And if you're in that lane, then it's about right. But take a look at it. Just look. That's easy.
2: Okay, I will.
0: All right.
2: And my next question is, since I'm on limited income, once the settlement comes, this might be where I need to file a tax man. Because
0: No, there's no taxes. Right. Nope. There's no taxes on that.
2: So it won't affect my Social Security and SSI?
0: Yeah, you still take all of it. Yeah, there's no taxes on that. You still get Social Security. You still get SSI. This is money.
2: It won't affect my benefits.
0: Nope, they're not going to affect your benefits. You're going to be fine. The only thing, if you were on Medi-Cal, and that's the California version of Medicare, but you're on SSI. You're on the feds, so I wouldn't worry about it. You're going to be good. You're fine. All right, there you go.
2: You're the best.
0: Okay, you got it. Yeah, I am the best. When I tell you, yeah, you're going to get money, yeah, don't worry about taxes. I am the best. You notice how that works? Eric. Hi, Eric.
3: Hi, Bill. My son's 10th kind of scratched, side-siped a car in a parking garage, left his name and number, and now the guy's trying to extort him.
4: For
3: basically.
4: What?
3: Well, like, he wants $3,500 and a rental car, so, you know, $4,000 or $5,000.
4: Okay.
3: And it's maybe $500 to $1,000.
4: All right, so what's your question?
3: What, I mean, do we go through insurance after all?
4: Yeah, you turn it over to your insurance. Does your son have insurance? Car insurance?
3: Yeah, with me.
4: Yeah. Yeah, what do you mean, through you? But there's an insurance policy there, correct?
3: Yeah.
4: You turn it over to the insurance policy. Turn it over to the insurance company. They'll do it.
3: And they'll fight him?
4: Yeah. No, they'll fight him. Of course, that's part of insurance. When you buy insurance, auto insurance, you're not only buying liability where if you're at fault, they pay the liability. They also have to defend you. And so you just turn over to your insurance company and you go, here, enjoy yourself. And what they'll do is they won't give him jack. And what they'll say to him is, we'll see you in court. Go right ahead. And now it could be that they go to small claims court against you. But I think what happens, and I'm trying to think because I've never had this case and I don't do auto litigation stuff. I don't do much of anything.
3: Right.
4: Is I think the insurance company immediately kicks it up to Superior Court. And now he's in Superior Court asking for $4,000 or $5,000 on a scratch. So just turn it over to your insurance company. They'll handle it and they'll negotiate with him. What happens.
0: All right. Let me quickly tell you, and I talk about this all the time, both on my morning show and on this program, and that's about privacy. Man, people call me all the time and go, Bill, my rights have been invaded. Someone has my information, and I want to know what I can do with it, do about it. Not a whole lot. Because you have no privacy. All of your information is available online where you buy, what you buy, your driving record, any lawsuits that you've had. 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And so let me tell you what happens, too. 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
6: Over 40 million people on the Northeast Coast are feeling the impact of a major storm. Coastal areas of New York and New Jersey are under a state of emergency as a powerful nor'easter lashes the Northeast. Hundreds of flights have been canceled as winds in the region gust over 60 miles an hour and flooded roads make driving treacherous. PowerOutage.com says more than 100,000 customers from Pennsylvania to Rhode Island have lost service because of the nor'easter. President Trump is rejecting an Iranian proposal to reopen the Strait of Hormuz. Trump told reporters on the White House lawn today they want to make a deal where they open the strait immediately because they're losing so badly. The Iranian foreign minister said Friday that the choice rests with the United States. Madonna is returning to the MTV Video Music Awards for the first time in over 20 years. The award show will be held Sunday in Los Angeles with Snoop Dogg hosting. The Video Music Awards will air live Sunday night on MTV, CBS, and Paramount Plus. I'm Rob Martier.
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4: Dolly. Hi, Dolly. Welcome to Handle on the Law.
20: Hi, Bill. My husband and I own a piece of property in a city in Southern California. It is currently being used for commercial purposes, grandfathered in use. It has been rezoned for multi-unit residential, should we stop using it for commercial. They're doing a street widening project and taking 14 feet of our property for this project. Do they have to compensate us for that?
4: Yeah, they should. I mean, are they doing it via eminent domain, or is there an easement that the city has on the property?
20: Well, it's interesting. They've in the newest survey, there is now an easement that didn't exist before.
4: You can't just throw easements on the property. It doesn't quite work that way. Now, they can take property by eminent domain, but they're not taking your entire property. Yeah, that's an interesting one. Can they just arbitrarily take the property? Now, when you build a piece of property and you buy a lot, they can force you to put a sidewalk in, etc. But if they're here, you are living in it, and they come out and go, hey, we're going to take 14 feet of your property for whatever purpose we need, a legitimate purpose. They're not just arbitrarily doing it, so they're widening the street. What kind of documents were you given that said they have a right to do that?
20: Well, so far, nothing. We have been to the city multiple times. We have had attorneys write letters to the city.
4: And the city is doing nothing, right?
20: Nothing, right. Yeah.
4: Have they actually started yet?
20: Yes, they have started widening the street, but they have not taken any property yet. And it has a business on it, and it would require us to relocate a building.
4: Okay, so they've taken letters. I think you actually have to hire an attorney to file an action against the city. Go right to court. I mean, wow. I don't know what else you could do.
20: Yeah, so they're not just going to be nice guys.
4: I guess not.
20: They're not even explaining it to you.
4: Have they taken it by eminent domain? That's a court case. Have they decided they have an easement? That's a court case if there's no easement filed or they just filed one. And short of a city ordinance, I don't know if they could do that. And even I don't even know with the city ordinance whether they can or not. Where is this, Dolly?
20: It's in Ontario, California.
4: Yeah, I have no idea. I have no idea. I know that they don't have dentists in Ontario.
20: they do, too.
4: All right, you're welcome. Samuel. Hello, Samuel. You're up. Welcome.
19: How you doing, Bill?
4: Yes, sir.
19: So my question is, I was donating plasma at a plasma donation center for a while, and my doctor wanted me to take a hepatitis vaccine, an immunization, and that gave me a false positive, right? So they put me on a donor referral list. I'm trying to get off of it. It's a very opaque process. They're giving me the runarounds. What can I do? It's been a while. They keep giving me the runaround. They don't want to
0: Hold on a minute. What does that mean? They put you on a donor list. I don't even know what that means.
19: Yes. NDDR is a national donor deferral.
0: No, I understand. But what do they figure you're donating?
19: Plasma.
0: Plasma, and your doctor hepatitis. and your doctor doesn't want you to do it because of the hepatitis medication, correct?
19: I'm not taking hepatitis. She gave me an immunization, like a vaccine to prevent hepatitis. So I took it, and that gave me a false positive.
0: Okay, got it. So now you can't be on that donor list, and you want to be a donor. And you want to be a donor, or you don't want to be a donor?
19: I do want to be a donor.
0: Okay, so now, and you can't tell them to get off the list. Now, I am not an expert in plasma donation law. I am an expert in sperm donation because of what I did for so many years. And frankly, I wanted to be a sperm donor so desperately, I started practicing when I was about 12 to be a sperm donor.
19: Yeah.
0: You know what? Wow. And they won't change it. And you've gone through.
19: No, they don't.
0: Okay.
19: Yes, I've gone through the process of contacting corporate office. I've gave them my documentation, my health records.
0: So you're a good guy and you want to be a donor and they're not going to let you be a donor. And so what do you do? What are your damages? You can't donate. Psychological damages? Because you can't prove that.
19: They pay you for compensation, so I'm losing out on money.
0: So here it is. So I would have gotten X number of dollars if I gave plasma. And so your damages are that they took you off a list where you would have made money if they kept you on the list. Now, if you are on the donor list, does that mean you automatically do or ask to give plasma?
19: Donate plasma.
0: Okay, I get it. That's actually not donation, but they call it a donation. And how many times a year how many times a year do you donate?
19: Well, twice a week. I could donate twice a week. That's $120 a week. So, it's been like about 4 months now that I haven't donated.
0: Let me ask this. Hold on a minute. A few questions. Yeah. How long were you donating twice a week?
19: About 6 months.
0: Okay,
19: six months. April.
0: Okay, so let me ask you this. You're going to sue for damages. I don't even know if you have a case there. But let's say you do. You're going to sue for damages. What do you want? Money, obviously. And how much money? What do you think that's worth?
19: I just want to get off the list so I could donate. But if I could sue for money, $120 I'm missing out every week. of compensation for donating plasma.
0: Right, right. And you want how much money? You, all you can do is get money. Now, you could file a suit asking a judge to force them to put you back on the donor list. Okay, that's going to be a real hassle, so you're not going to be able to do that because that's going to cost you thousands of dollars. So now you're asking for money.
19: Right.
0: Because those are your damages. Your real damages are money. So $120 a week or twice a week, so that's $280 a week, right?
19: Yeah, well, it's $70 each donation.
0: Okay, so it's $120
19: a week.
0: $120 a week.
19: Yeah.
0: Okay, and for how long would you be donating and how much money do you want?
19: I'll be donating almost twice a week. I mean, I was donating
0: for how long?
19: For 2, 3, 5 years, forever, I guess.
0: Okay, which one? Because they're all different numbers. 2 years is one thing, 3 years is one thing, 5 years is another. What do you think?
19: Well, let's say three.
0: Okay, let's say three. So here is the question. You're saying you're screwing me out of money that I would be getting in the future. So I want 3 years worth of money. And then as soon as they write you the check, you change your mind and go, nah, you know what? I've stopped donating. And that's exactly, if you were suing me, that's what I would say. And how do we know that he's not going to stop after 6 months? And if you're going to go for it, and I don't know, and what is forever? I don't know how much forever is. I mean, is it 200 years? Is it 100 years?
19: You can't donate sperm for a certain amount of time.
0: You can. I don't know. You can theoretically donate sperm forever. You know? I'm still, I'm married. I'm married, and, I still practice donating sperm because whenever my wife, says, hey, Bill, let's get frisky tonight. I just give her $300. Say, here, take care of yourself. Leave me alone. That's too personal. The point is, that's too speculative.
19: Yeah, that makes sense, though.
0: Yeah, you're not going to. The only thing you can do is force them to, based on your medical record, force them to put you back on the list. But, I mean, there are damages, but it's too speculative. You can't have speculative damages. You can't have damages where, let's say you prevail and get 2 years worth. And then the next week you go, nah, I'm done because I'm in it for the money and I've gotten the money. So why should I go in? This is Handle on the Law.
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0: Welcome back. Handle on the Law. Carrie, your turn.
1: Hi.
0: Yes.
1: Hi, Bill. Longtime listener, first-time caller. This is a question I have about Tesla. And what rights do I have in the state of California to remove my husband as the app administrator of my Tesla vehicle? The Tesla was leased under him as an existing customer, and he registered it to me. And I know the state of California has changed laws regarding this recently in this year.
0: Okay. Let's start with, I have absolutely no idea about any laws that have been changed. However, is the Tesla in your name exclusively?
1: Yes. I have title and registration.
0: Oh,
1: yes.
0: Then that's easy. You simply tell Tesla, as an owner of the vehicle, that your husband is to be removed as administrator. I don't want him to be administrate my Tesla.
1: The situation is because he was an existing customer and the lease was started under his name.
0: So what?
1: Okay.
0: You own the car.
1: Okay.
0: So what? It's like, I'm selling you the car and there's some kind of an issue. And I say, I used to own the car, but I don't anymore. So that's, I've said many, many times, if my grandmother had Nards, she would be my grandfather. But you know what? She doesn't, which still means she's the grandmother. So you're fine. Just call Tesla and say, I'm history with this. I want my husband to be off of this as an administrator, which you have the right to do as an owner of a Tesla. Of course. Laura. Hi, Laura. Okay. Radio. Okay. Laura, what can I do for you?
2: Oh, hi, Bill. 2 years ago, I was walking my dog. There was a fence in front of the yard, and these two dogs came charging at my dog on a sidewalk. My dog jumped back. They had their garbage can in the parkway. He and I hit the garbage can. When he jumped back, he went back into the street and got hit by a car. He's fine, but it's a $1,600 bill. And I did send them a certified letter telling them that I was going to file a small claims report right after that happened, but I haven't followed through.
0: When you say 2 years, has it been 2 years since the accident?
2: Correct.
0: Over 2 years, under 2 years, to the day?
2: Over 2 years.
0: Yeah, your history. You have 2 years.
2: Even though dogs are considered property?
0: Doesn't matter. It doesn't matter. You have been damaged. Your property was damaged. And you have 2 years to file a lawsuit for property damage. That's basically it.
2: I thought it was 3 for property.
0: No, I think it's 2. I think it's 2. But, maybe I'm wrong. Because
2: if it is 3 years?
0: Then you file. Then you're fine. Then you file. Here's my damages, $1,600.
2: Do I need to send another letter, though?
0: No. Have you already demanded the money?
2: Yes.
0: Okay, you're fine. Then you go ahead and file the lawsuit. Okay.
2: Okay, great. Thank you.
0: I should look that up. I assume it's 2. And how hard it would be for me to look that up. But you want to know something? Not only do I do this show and have for decades now, you would think I would know the answer to a question like that. And the reason I probably don't is I just don't care. See how that works? I'm that kind of guy. Janet. Hi, Janet.
3: Good morning.
0: Yes, ma'am.
3: Thank you. I'm involved in a lemon lawsuit, and it started over 2 years ago. And at this point, we're pretty frustrated because there's no interaction between us and the lawyer unless I contact them, and it takes multiple, like the last time it was probably 12 phone calls and 4 emails before there's anything that comes back.
0: Yeah.
3: And there's been a hearing and everything without them telling me.
0: Wow, there was a hearing and they didn't tell you there was a hearing?
3: Yes.
0: Ooh, okay. First of all, I was about to tell you that if they didn't contact you, you could argue abandonment of client, and that is really a bad, bad thing for a lawyer. They didn't abandon you, they're just treating you like crap. And so what you do is I'd write them an email. I wouldn't call them anymore. Write an email saying, this feels like you're abandoning me. You refuse to take my phone calls unless I send multiple emails and call you multiple times. And what you did is you went to a hearing and did not inform me of the hearing representing me. And now that's a bad one, too. And you simply say, what is going on? I want to know exactly what is happening. Otherwise, I'm going to the state bar and I'm going to issue a complaint against you. I think that is probably the strongest ammunition that you have.
3: Okay.
0: Try that.
3: Right. Well,
0: okay. What kind of car? By the way, what kind of car?
3: Oh, it's a Buick Envision Avenir. It was top of the line. The night we got it, we had a problem. But I just thought, oh, we'll take it back. They'll fix it. And it's been electrical.
0: Yeah, it's always a problem. It's hard because you're actually suing the manufacturer. You're not suing the dealership. Yeah. And suing manufacturers, right. I mean, you're suing, what is it, General Motors that owns Buick? I think
3: it
0: so. So you're suing you're suing General Motors for a defect in manufacturing. And that is no joke because you're not suing the guy next door because a branch of a tree is over on your property. You're suing General Motors. Now, is it? Have you gone to a law firm that specializes in lemon law?
3: Yes. And
0: okay,
3: I
0: good.
3: Hesitate to say their name.
0: No, don't say the name. Don't say the name.
3: Anything, but,
0: because you want to go to a group of attorneys or an attorney that specializes because it's that kind of subspecialty where you want that expertise. But you have done exactly what you're supposed to do. 2 years is a long time. I mean, it can take months. They don't just roll over. But you have to be given the information and the opportunity to figure out exactly what's going on. David. Hello, David. You're up.
4: Hello. Good morning, Bill. I got a question about a plumbing service that I contacted a couple of weeks ago. And they came out and took a look at my exterior storm drains in preparation for El Nino. And they gave me a quote of $2,800 for the hydrojetting of the drains. Well, last week, they sent a different company out who performed the services. And once they were completed, they asked for payment. The original quote that I received was $2,800. And when the person who did the service finished, he charged me $1,600, which I paid for with a credit card. Now the company that I originally contracted with is sending me invoices for the full $2,800.
0: Right. Yep.
4: Am I responsible for the difference?
0: Sure. Of course. And I'll tell you why. Because you contracted with them to clean out your storm drains. And that is exactly what they did. And they found a company that would do it for less, but your storm drains were still cleaned out. And you signed a contract saying, you know what? I'm only charging you $1,600. Let me ask you this. What if it were, let me throw a hypothetical at you. So you have a company that's owned by a guy who's going to send his kid out there and it's going to cost him nothing. No labor. And does that mean that you pay nothing? What they did is they subcontracted out. You agreed to $2,800. The job was done. Yeah, absolutely. Yeah. Yep. Yep. Yep. Oh. Yep. Yep. You are responsible. Congratulations. I know you really want.